0: course. But again, after 1 week, what's going to happen? People will probably return to their pattern. So I'm pretty concerned about it still, and we're going to keep on top of it.
1: Last August, over 80% of drivers followed the limit. This month, that number dropped between 18 and 36%. OC Transpo's general manager is not ruling out the possibility of a redesign of Moody Station following significant damage from July floods. The transit company and its contractors continue to assess the impacts of the July 1st storm after the station received 100 millimeters of water. Laura Chance is the board member for Ottawa Transit Riders, and she tells CFRA while she supports the possible redesign, she is also questioning why this wasn't addressed earlier.
2: If there's a possibility of this happening again, yeah, like let's take it back to square one and fix that drainage issue, make sure we have a way to get the water out of there. But I also just kind of scratch my head about why we didn't plan for this in the beginning. If we know that this is a low spot, why now? Why after all this work?
1: Moody Station is part of the O-Train's Western Extension, which is set to travel from Tunney's Pasture to Moody Drive. And finally, as trade tensions and proposed tariff disputes continue to flare up between Canada and the U.S., businesses are feeling the pinch that rely on Canadian tourism. Jay Peak Ski Resort, located in Vermont, took to social media to express their support towards Canadians and ask them to return to the slopes this winter. General Manager Stephen Wright joined CFRA to explain how much of their business comes from Canadians.
3: We do, 300,000-400,000 skier visits a year. Half of those are Canadian, so they make up a big index of our business. And for the last couple of years, we've seen an ebb and flow of Canadian visitation onto the campus here. A lot of it connected to, the slings and arrows of what the U.S. administration has been either doing or saying.
1: Wright added they have empathy towards Canadians for having to make difficult decisions. It's a new way to join the conversation. Have your say with the CFRA Talkback button on the iHeartRadio app. From the CTV Weather Center, tonight partly cloudy, becoming clear overnight and a low of 9. Tomorrow sunny, becoming a mix of sun and cloud with a high of 24, feeling like 28. Then at night partly cloudy and a chance of showers overnight with a low of 15. And for your Sunday, a mix of sun and cloud with a chance of showers and a high of 25. That's the latest from the CTV Newsroom. I'm Eric Fox.
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0: jokingly, I feel like it's kind of like the safe word, right? Like if I'm doing that thing again, you know, say pineapple, and then I'm going to go, wait, what's happening? Like, because sometimes it's a blind spot. You don't really realize that you leave the lights on or whatever.
1: Right. And see that what you're doing now is turning the potential bickering into something light. Like I acknowledge that I leave the lights on all the time and it's silly and I shouldn't and it costs money and it bothers you and whatever. So help me. Like, help me, because it's something that's just not getting into my head, right? The lights. So, and if you make it something fun, like pineapple, you know, like some kind of word, then I'm going to laugh and go, oh, yeah, you know, instead of you getting mad at me and me having to say, okay, I'm sorry again, like, blah, blah, you know.
0: It sounds like partnership. Go figure.
1: Exactly. I think it sounds like good communication and finding a way. Your mother could have given your father gloves.
0: Right, can you imagine?
1: To wear, like, yeah. Those white cotton gloves. He could have worn those, you know?
0: Yeah. Those would be terrible for newspaper, by the way. They wouldn't be white for long.
1: It would be great for the walls.
0: It would be great for the walls. DrLaurie.com to get connected with Dr. Laurie. If you have a topic or a question that you want to send your way, nightshift@bellmedia.ca. After the show's over, we don't get the text messages until days later when we come back from the weekend. So please send it in by email. Next Friday, we will do this again with more conversation. The science of a repair, apologizing and more. What are the steps to repairing your relationship? You can get the entire conversation, Shane Hewitt and the Night Shift, the podcast, when the show is done. Thanks, Laurie.
1: Thank you.
0: Happy Friday, friends. Coming up for you next, AI. Am I the mess? We're taking a look at why AI seems to be getting dumber when we're the ones that are teaching it. What is happening? We'll talk about it with Mohit.
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12: The National Newsroom of the Canadian Press, I'm John Kennedy. Union and industry leaders are urging Ottawa to hold its ground rather than rush back to the trade talks with the U.S. Automotive Parts Manufacturers Association President Flavio Volpe says tariffs are hurting companies, but a bad agreement could cause even greater cost and drive investment out of Canada. Unifor President Lana Payne says Canada needs to build its own economic leverage and protect industrial capacity while the dispute continues. Canadian Labour Congress President Bea Brusque says workers need more support and believes Ottawa should wait for Washington to show that it's ready for serious negotiations. Canada's Privacy Commissioner is asking the federal court to force Google to remove certain search results tied to dropped criminal charges. The case involves a person who says the information led to stigma, lost work opportunities, and a physical assault. Privacy Commissioner Philippe Dufresne says Canadians should have a limited right to be forgotten when Google argues that privacy must be balanced against freedom of expression and access to information. Family members of a couple from Markham, Ontario, say they are among 32 Canadians missing after a severe flash flood earlier along the Himalayan border between Nepal and China. The daughter of Anil and Samira Grover say that she and her sister have not heard from their parents since the flood on Wednesday. Anisha Grover says her parents are going on a pilgrimage through Mount Kailash in Tibet, an important site for people of their religion.
4: I think the part that really hurts the most is that our parents, they have done everything for us. And I think this time around, we encourage them to go on this trip and really like enjoy themselves.
12: She says her mother is active in their local temple and the Isha Foundation, a nonprofit spiritual organization. The mayor of Summerland, BC says work is just beginning after a wildfire ravaged the region surrounding the Okanagan community earlier this month. Doug Holmes' comments come after the Bald Range wildfire was declared held by the BC Wildfire Service. It came nearly a month after the blaze was sparked. Holmes says among his top concerns is the local watershed, where Summerland gets all of its drinking water, which had been burned away through the fire.
7: When spring runoff, you're going to get all that burn debris coming into our water source. All the ash and the algae that we know forms after a fire like that, there's all kinds of concerns that might not show up right away, but in the next few years.
12: The Bald Range blaze was among the largest wildfires in BC this year, destroying 150 structures while forcing 20,000 residents to flee their homes. Celine Dion is back in Paris preparing for her first series of concerts since revealing her diagnosis of stiff person syndrome. The Quebec singer will perform 16 shows starting September 12th, with another 10 concerts planned next May. Dion says returning to Paris feels emotional and familiar. This is the Canadian Press. In sports, the Toronto Blue Jays take on the Seattle Mariners at home tonight, hoping to rebound in the opener of a 3-game set. The Jays took an ugly 13-2 loss to the Kansas City Royals last night, and it put Toronto 3.5 games back of the Cleveland Guardians, who hold the American League's third wildcard spot. Max Fried is set to rejoin the Yankees for tomorrow's doubleheader against the Boston Red Sox. New York manager Aaron Boone says the team hasn't decided which of the two games the left-handed pitcher will play in. Fried has been on the 15-day injured list since August 17th with an elbow bone bruise. Quarterback Davis Alexander and the Montreal Alouettes are searching for their 8th straight win as they visit the Blue Bombers in Winnipeg tonight. Home field wasn't much of an advantage for the Blue Bombers this season, with the team going 2-4 at Princess Auto Stadium. A Montreal victory would make the Owls the first team to lock up a spot in this year's CFL playoffs. From the Canadian Press, I'm John Kennedy.
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0: stress or whatever else is going on in your head. But in order to repair something like that, like if you bite somebody's head off, you have to be able to acknowledge what you did. Like, mm-hmm. I'm sorry that I bit your head off. Like that was, you know, I could have done this differently, right? It was uncalled for. It hurt your feelings. Like you're acknowledging the impact of your own behavior on someone else. So, you know, so oftentimes we think of saying, I'm sorry, but I'm sorry is just the very, very beginning. It's not enough to just say, I'm sorry. You know, we've talked about love is a verb. Sorry is also a verb. You know, you have to, the actions are important here.
1: Very important. And if you are looking for some steps on how to repair your relationship, Lori does include that. 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We've got more to come here on the show if you're sticking around. If not, happy Friday. Have a great weekend. 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
10: From the National Newsroom of the Canadian Press, I'm John Kennedy. Union and industry leaders argue that Canada should use leverage that it has in trade talks with the U.S. Automotive Parts Manufacturers Association President Flavio Volpe says the auto industry should grind it out as long as it needs to for a deal that makes manufacturing in Canada sustainable. Unifor National President Lana Payne says Canada can create good leverage with its retaliatory tariffs, which take effect on September 8th. Canada will be sending $5 million in humanitarian aid to Nepal after deadly flash flooding. Foreign Affairs Minister Anita Anand says Nepal faces a devastating humanitarian emergency with catastrophic damage.
11: Families and homes are destroyed. Mudslides have wiped away villages and infrastructure, including bridges. Communities have been cut off from essential services, including telecommunications.
10: She says Global Affairs is aware of 866 Canadians who are in Nepal and another 10,000 in China. Surveillance video released by police of an arson at Toronto MP's home shows a lone person dousing vehicles before setting them on fire and fleeing.
12: Liberal MP Salma Zahid says two vehicles were set on fire outside her Scarborough home early Thursday. Police have released surveillance video showing a masked and hooded suspect pouring gas over vehicles in the driveway before setting one on fire. The suspect then recoils as flames spread to the gas can, then uses the burning can to ignite a second vehicle before running away. Zahid says both vehicles were destroyed, but no one was hurt and her home was not damaged. Prime Minister Mark Carney has condemned the incident as a, quote, cowardly act of violence and intimidation. Police are asking the public for help identifying the suspect. David Augustine, The Canadian Press. Toronto.
10: The government is banning people from Ebola-affected countries from entering Canada for another 30 days. It means that decisions on immigration and visa applications from residents of the Democratic Republic of Congo, Uganda, and South Sudan will remain on hold until September 28th. Canadian Carolyn Nicole says she's frustrated and disappointed.
3: It just couldn't be more clear that Ugandans are not wanted right now, and there's nothing I can do to stop it.
10: Nicole was living in Uganda when Canada initially announced it would close the border to her husband and 67,000 others with visa applications. Canadian astronaut Jeremy Hansen has become the first non-NASA astronaut to receive an American Congressional Space Medal of Honor. The medals were awarded to the Artemis II crew and its members at a ceremony in NASA's Johnson Space Center in Houston. And Tennessee's governor wants to rename Nashville's airport after the late Dolly Parton. It echoes the wishes of more than 150,000 Parton fans who have signed an online petition. The country music icon died Tuesday of cancer at the age of 80. This is the Canadian Press. In sports, defenseman Cole Macaire has signed the richest contract in NHL history. The Colorado Avalanche inked the 27-year-old Calgary native to an 8-year extension worth $163.2 million U.S., giving him an average annual salary of $20.4 million. The Avs selected Macaire fourth overall in 2017. He's already won a Stanley Cup and twice been named the league's top defenseman. The Toronto Blue Jays look to rebound tonight as Toronto hosts the Seattle Mariners in the opening of a 3-game set. The Jays took an ugly 13-2 loss to the Kansas City Royals last night. The result put Toronto 3.5 games back of Cleveland's Guardians, who hold the American League's third wildcard spot. The Toronto Tempo are in Las Vegas tonight for a rematch with the Aces. The shorthanded Tempo fell 88-78 to the reigning WNBA champs in Vancouver last Sunday. From the Canadian Press, I'm John Kennedy.
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1: What is going on outside Canada? We hear stories about the Canadian perspective and all things tariffs and all of that, but it would be really great to get some perspective from outside Canada. The question is, who can you trust outside Canada? I know the unofficial TV ambassador for Canada, Ali Velci, is here to talk to us. You're Canadian, my friend.
16: Yep, absolutely.
1: And so for those who don't know, you do work down in the States. MS Now's Ali Velci is officially with it with your shows that are online and everything else. So you are working it in a big way down in the States, which must be kind of weird as a Canadian, no?
16: Yeah, it's been weird for a while, ever since the advent of Donald Trump, right? In a good way and a bad way. The bad way, it's obviously what we're seeing, right? The weird trade wars and tariffs, wanting to make Canada the 51st state, or bragging about that and calling people governor when they're prime minister. But in another way, it sort of made Canada stand out. It made Canadian normalcy become cool again. It's as I tell my Canadian friends, it's okay to not sort of dance at the edge of the cliff all the time like we're doing in the United States. So good and bad.
1: Good and bad. Yeah. Does it surprise American broadcasters the same way, or is this like status quo? Because I would imagine, I mean, people know you're Canadian and you've worked on, all kinds of different places. So do other broadcasters come and go, hey, Ali,
16: You know what? Canadians are an enigma to some degree to Americans. To some degree, they're benign, right? This relationship has been so good for so long. Some Americans will visit Canada. They'll know about certain Canadian cultural things, but it's sort of benign and exists in the background. To some people, it's an enigma. How do you do things differently in Canada? How are these things worked out a little differently? What's the same and what's different? So I think there's an inherent curiosity, certainly for the last 10 years since the advent of Donald Trump as a major political figure. There's been a curiosity about Canada. Are there ways in which a culture that sort of feels a little bit like ours in the United States, can we learn lessons from Canada? So yeah, people are endlessly curious. I find when I book Canadians, for instance, on my shows, the audience really enjoys that. Last night I spoke to a member of Congress from Maine who said, look, this is not just sheer numbers. This is our relationship with our neighbors. You know, we love our Canadian neighbors. We don't want them over the long term to think about other options because they're hostile toward us at this point. But they fully understand where some of that hostility comes from.
1: Have you ever had someone borrow, like your neighbor borrow a lawnmower and then never give it back, or like ding your car door and just kind of hide it from you? Cause that's kind of what this feels like, truly. It's like, really? It's right here. Right here.
16: Yeah. It's weird, right? That's the thing. And I think Americans get it. No one's puzzled by this. They just don't understand it. But if you remember the first tariffs, that we were talking about fentanyl stuff, and then it's always something, right, that doesn't make sense. If you, as a Canadian, you really understand the trade relationship with the United States, and you realize that since the beginning of these two countries as separate entities, there have been trade disputes. They've never actually fully been settled. There's always disputes. There was all this talk when we were young about the dispute settlement mechanisms. That's just par for the course. But it's a background app, right? The things that happen between America and Canada on an official basis, whether it's trade or it's oil or it's electricity or it's NORAD or it's NATO, they're background apps. We were allowed to just enjoy each other as neighbors, and now something has changed. And a number of Canadians are telling me they're not sure what it is. Like, is the 51st state stuff real, or are they trying to make Canada a client state of the United States? You know, the government could use the expression of making it America's Belarus. So that's where I think Americans get, as people who know what their country's values are and what they stand for, they get that America seems to be imposing on someone else's cultural values and standing.
1: There's a lot of hidden good in it too, right? Like the reality is that our we've come together, right? With this.
16: Yeah.
1: It's made a big difference on all things.
16: Oh, huge.
1: And it's had a massive impact on Canadians talking about different things.
16: Yeah.
1: Digging into different things, being able to, you know, bond a little bit. I mean, politically, it's all things Canada still, but it's made a big difference, I think.
16: I think so. I feel it. I sense a certain unity, a certain lack of politicization of this in Canada, sort of a coming together of not being seen as weak and being united. So I agree. I also think as much as I don't like the fact that these things are born out of agreements that are broken, but whether it's NATO or whether it's USMCA, there's some value to other countries that deal with the United States, realizing that sometimes the United States cannot be a reliable partner and that America may take decades to reprove itself to the world. So Canada's got to think about that, right? Without thinking about it, Canada exports something close to 70% of its production to the United States. Without thinking about it. Mm-hmm. Because it's so normal. The railways go that way, the roads go that way. Canada's starting to think about other things, and I think that's probably for the long term healthy.
1: MS Now's Ali Velshi is here, Canadian, who does broadcasting down in the States. You can catch a show, The 11th Hour with Ali Velshi, during weekdays, 11 p.m. Eastern on MS Now. Now, non-scientifically.
16: Yeah.
1: What are Americans saying about this deal generally? Like, do people talk about it? Is it one of those things like, you know, when you do a little bit of, a self-study and you're like, yeah, you'll be shocked when you're all worried about what people think about you, but you'll be shocked when you realize how little people think about you.
16: Yes.
1: Like, does anybody in America care or even talk about this generally?
16: Well,
1: it
16: all manifests. So it fundamentally manifests in the prices you pay, right? So lots of people don't like the war in Iran, but it manifests as what am I paying more for a gallon of gas for when nobody asked me about this war and I didn't care about it? Mm-hmm. That's what this is. It's like, why am I getting into a tariff fight with Canada? And if you're involved in renovating a home or building a home, you know that lumber and shingles come from Canada. If you're involved in many different industries, you know your products sell into Canada. So I would say that it's mostly economic, but the non-data, non-political side of it is Americans kind of really like Canada. They admire Canada. And they don't understand why this fight has been picked with Canada. They didn't understand, like, Donald Trump has tried to make this sound like Canada swung the first punch, and nobody saw the punch. It's like, what are you talking about? Why are we in this battle with Canada, a trusted ally? So I think Americans get it, but fundamentally motivating most people about this trade war is their costs are going up, and their costs keep going up under Donald Trump. And he campaigned on the idea that he was going to make life more affordable, and now he says that that's not really a thing. So ultimately, this is driven by economics. And by the way, if this trade war gets a lot hotter, people will start to see the direct impact of that. If you live in Michigan, you live in Maine, you feel it very directly because you feel it in terms of tourism, you feel it in terms of people coming to stay at your bed and breakfast. But fundamentally, Americans are coming to realize how much they depend on Canada for certain exports and how much they depend on Canadians to buy their stuff and to come and visit them and stay in their hotels and, you know, visit their towns.
1: I worry that it's going to do damage for a long time.
16: Yeah,
1: I think that it's the first time that, I mean, myself included, I've gone to the States one time. I mean, I live just south of Ottawa, so right across the St. Lawrence. I mean, Ogdensburg's right there, right?
16: Yep.
1: So we haven't gone. We haven't done anything. I mean, yeah. I went to see family in Atlanta. And aside from that, there are no trips planned.
16: Yep.
1: And so I feel like there's a bit of a general stain there that is going to be tough to navigate.
16: And by the way, Canadians didn't have to worry about this, right? It was so obvious to many Canadians that either you're vacationing in Canada or you'll go to the United States, right? That was so typical. Now, once you cause people to look at other options, they'll look at other options for the rest of their lives, right? They'll have discovered some other place that they weren't thinking about. So you're 100% right. And it's sentimental. Even my own parents who live in Toronto, hopefully you're listening to this, you know, they don't jump at the opportunity to come visit here as much as they used to. And it's not that they don't like the people here or they don't like the things that American cities have to offer. It's that they feel like they don't really want to contribute to what this American government is doing to their relationship. But I think they get that most Americans are on side and don't like the fact that this is how we're treating our neighbors.
1: It's been exposing a little bit of the political stuff too, because you try to get like, wait a second, is anybody standing up to this guy? But then it's always the sort of the same sort of Democrat states that are saying the things, and so then you're like, I don't really know what's real anymore. And all I know is it's uncomfortable for everybody. If you want to get Ali's show, you can. The 11th Hour with Ali Velshi, weekdays, 11 p.m. Eastern, MS Now's Ali Velshi. Thank you so much. It's awesome for being here, and it's great to see you again. And
16: nice
1: I appreciate
16: to be back
1: you
16: with you. Nice
1: time.
16: To feel a little bit like I'm in Toronto again.
1: Hey! Oh, that's good, eh? Welcome back. I'll give you a little Canadian for you.
16: Thanks, Shane.
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0: in many ways. And you can't just dump it on the lap of the police and expect them to sort of take care of it all, because every time they do that, it's one step forward and two steps back, because something goes wrong. Somebody, you know, posts a video of police officers trying to extricate a guy, you know, who's on fentanyl, getting him out of a streetcar, and a fight ensues, and everybody's filming it, and it's on TikTok and Instagram in about 8 seconds, and the police are criticized heavily for that. So, you know, this is something that the police are facing. Everybody's a photojournalist now.
1: Yeah, that's true. Well, thank you for being here, brother. I do appreciate you as always. Love having you on.
0: My pleasure, Shane. Have a good show and take care of yourself.
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8: From the National Newsroom of the Canadian Press, I'm John Kennedy. A daughter of Anil and Samira Grover says she and her sister have not heard from their parents, who are among the 32 Canadians missing in severe flash flooding this week along the Nepal and China border. Somia Grover says it's been difficult not to imagine the worst.
9: Even the video of the flash flood itself hitting the immigration center, it was really difficult to watch, especially since we had just learned about the flood, and it just takes your mind to the worst circumstances and the worst possible outcome you can think of. So that's basically how we've been doing. It's been really bad, but we're trying to hang in.
8: No Canadians are among the 121 foreign nationals who the Nepal Tourism Board said had been rescued. Some Canadian labor and industry leaders agree on not rushing back to the bargaining table with the U.S. Canadian Labor Congress President Bea Brusk says walking away from the table is sometimes the best thing that one can do in a negotiation. Automotive Parts Manufacturers Association President Flavio Volpe says it's a bad deal with the U.S., and that could cost even more than the current automotive tariffs. He says he's not worried about how long Canada may have to wait to get a deal that works for Canadian manufacturing. Manitoba's government has outlined over $100 million in tariff supports to help local businesses deal with the fallout of Canada's trade war with the United States. Jobs Minister Jamie Moses says the measures include low-interest loans, tax deferrals, and wage subsidies.
10: We continue to work by listening to manufacturers, exporters, agricultural producers, and Manitobans about the rising costs and the access to markets around the world and the uncertainty that the tariffs have caused.
8: Moses says the programs are meant to complement and fill in the gaps in the $7.5 billion of tariff supports announced by the federal government on Tuesday. The mayor of Summerland, British Columbia, says work is just beginning after a wildfire ravaged the region surrounding the Okanagan community earlier this month. Doug Holmes' comments come after the Bald Range wildfire was declared held by the BC Wildfire Service nearly a month after it was sparked. Holmes says this was among top concerns for the local watershed, where Summerland gets all of its drinking water, which was burned through by the wildfire.
11: When spring runoff, you're going to get all that burn debris coming into our water source. So all the ash and the algae that we know forms after a fire like that, there's all kinds of concerns that might not show up right away, but in the next few years.
8: The Bald Range blaze was among the biggest wildfires in BC this year, destroying or damaging 150 structures while forcing 20,000 people to flee their homes. This is the Canadian Press. In sports, Nathan Lucas, George Springer, and Kazuma Okamoto hit home runs. Dylan Cease pitched six innings of four-hit ball with eight strikeouts. And the Toronto Blue Jays opened a three-game weekend series against the visiting Seattle Mariners with an 8-1 win. Okamoto's home run was his 27th of the season, while Springer had four hits. Freddie Freeman hit an RBI single in the eighth inning, snapping a 1-1 tie and lifting the visiting Los Angeles Dodgers to a 2-1 win over the Detroit Tigers. All-star pitcher Tarek Skubal had returned to Detroit for the first time since the Tigers traded him to the two-time defending World Series champions. Ryan Gerard and Victor Hovland are tied for the lead going into the weekend at the season-ending Tour Championship. Gerard made an 80-foot birdie putt, and the other six were inside 6 feet in his round of 65. Hovland shot 66 to join him at 10 under 130. From the Canadian Press, I'm John Kennedy.
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21: I don't know what it is about our vacations. Drake and I, we go on vacation and it's never relaxing. Welcome back to the show. I am back for one day only and it's the weekend again, but good to be back here in the big seat. You know me if you're a faithful listener to the show. I have no off switch. I become very restless. I'm high energy. So to a degree, when we go on vacation, Mitch, by design, it's something that's more of a trip or an adventure because I like to have some excitement. I like the adventure of it. But our vacations this summer have been chaotic in a way that was not by design. It's just been like one thing after the other, after the other, after the other. Like earlier this summer, you know this, when I took a couple of days off, our house flooded while we were at a funeral in a different province. We were one of the 7,000 households in Ottawa that flooded, and we've been dealing with all of that mess So when I took some time off last week, I said to Drake, let's just relax. Let's go to Montreal. Our second wedding anniversary is coming up, as is his birthday. So

0: we kind of went away to celebrate that ahead of those two occasions. And guess what? The trip to Montreal went somewhat swimmingly, pretty good. We drove there and back. We had a great time. Well, yesterday, as my vacation was coming to a close, I thought, this has actually been pretty relaxing. Nothing has gone catastrophically wrong. I'm driving back from my girlfriend's cottage, and all of a sudden, the whole car jolts forward, and I can tell that immediately something is wrong. The check engine light is on. The car is making this horrible sound, and it won't accelerate. I'm going up and down the hills in Lepeche over in Wakefield, Chelsea, and I can barely climb up the hills. And yes, if this is sounding familiar, this has happened before. This happened 2 months ago. I've been joking on the show. The car is on its last legs, and indeed, she has now come to the end of her life. We got the diagnosis yesterday. The car is toast. The engine is done. So I just want you to picture me, Mitch, yesterday, going up the hills in Gatineau, and I'm white-knuckling it. I've got the hazard lights on. The lights are flashing. And I'm waving people around me because the car is going maybe 50 kilometers on the hills. And what was worse was by the time I got back to Ottawa on a hope and a prayer with one of my dogs in the backseat, getting to every single traffic light because people are so impatient and you're driving really slow because there's some sort of a cap on the engine and the speed, the acceleration. I can't pick up like I normally would. And so people are honking their horns behind me. You know, I'm waving them around. Honestly, oh my God. It was like something from a Monty Python sketch.
1: And it sounds like that's like the worst possible place for that to happen on those roads because they are so windy and hilly. And so that just sounds super stressful. But yeah, every time you go on vacation, something goes wrong. You're like John McClane in Die Hard, or you're like Hercule Poirot. Like every time you go on vacation, there's a horrible mystery that happens.
0: Vacation, house floods. Vacation, car dies. I should mention, you know, it's been a bit of a rocky summer personally. Like I said, we were grieving, then we were cleaning up after the flood, and I just thought, this is the one vacation where nothing has gone wrong, but of course, it always does. What I said to Drake, though, is this was expected. I don't want this to be a woe is me moment, Mitch. We knew this was coming. This car is like a lovable dumpster on wheels. Like, we've had it. It's a 2014. I think it's got over 200,000 kilometers on it.
1: I got you beat. I got a 2012.
0: But what does the odometer say?
1: 230,000.
0: I think we're at 250.
1: Oh, okay.
0: Let me check tonight and get back to you. It is no longer drivable. The guy said, because the mechanic is nice and I think he had sympathy for us because he sees us a lot. Can you tell? That's kind of like a recurring theme here. We're giving him all the business, just keeping him in business, I guess. He said, you really shouldn't drive it, but if you need to, you can drive it around the neighborhood. Take that as you will.
1: Nice.
0: So I'm in the market now, Mitch, for a new car. This is where we're at right now. And I'm at peace with that. I don't know if my husband is quite there yet. I think he's still clinging to the fact that maybe we can make it a little bit longer with this car. And I turned to him and I said, we are not taking this car through the autumn. Don't even think about the winter. It is over, Drake. But I think he's got this idea in his mind that the car is going to live forever, that it'll resurrect itself.
1: Now, you have to know sometimes when it's time to take the car to the junk pile.
0: The thing is that this car has healed itself many times. Things will go wrong, and then all of a sudden they just repair automatically. For example, the trunk wouldn't open, and then one day it just opened again, and periodically it'll not open, and then it'll heal itself, and then you can open it again. So sometimes you have to crawl through the back. It's a really junky old thing. When I see people I know and I'm driving, I put my sunglasses on. So that they don't know it's me behind the wheel of this car.
1: Park your car around the block if you're going to visit friends, yeah.
0: If I'm walking with a colleague from work, oh, I gotta go this way, actually, even if I'm parked right behind them.
1: I don't know why it's making that noise. It just started today.
0: It just started. What's that? That's where Drake hit a shopping cart with the front? What? No, not my car. It's fine.
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0: All summer long, a dedicated team of staff and volunteers at Petrie Island have been gathering turtle eggs and keeping them safe in incubators. And now those eggs are hatching and the babies are ready for the big world, or at least the Ottawa River. Andrea O'Halloran joins us now to tell us more. She's the president of Friends of Petrie Island. Good afternoon, Andrea.
3: Hi, Christy. Thank you so much for having me.
0: So you are releasing these very cute baby turtles into the Ottawa River. I understand you did one batch around 9 o'clock this morning and another group is taking the plunge tonight.
3: Yes. Yes. Tonight at 7 o'clock.
0: This is amazing. How does this work exactly? If people are part of this, it's a huge effort. Walk us through the process.
3: Yeah, so we're a volunteer-based organization. And so starting in June, we have a group of dedicated volunteers that come to the island. They walk around looking for nesting females. And so when they find a nest, they alert our trained staff to come and collect the eggs. And then we bring them to our incubator, which is hosted at the Cumberland Library.
0: How do you know when they're ready?
3: Oh, sorry. It's about 2 months. And so they start cracking and hatching out. And then they have something on their belly that's called a yolk sac. And this is just a bunch of nutrients that they're able to just absorb for in nature when they're typically emerging from their nest. So once that's all been absorbed, we know they're ready to be released.
0: What's the best location to release them? How do you choose the area?
3: So we have an area along our trails called Turtle Pond. And this is where we see a lot of our turtles basking. And this is also where we'll find a bunch of our nests. So we typically release them there.
0: And how many are being released tonight?
3: Tonight will be around 15 turtles. Majority are snapping turtles.
0: I really hate to ask this, but, you know, it is nature. Do they all make it typically?
3: So unfortunately, no. Turtles kind of use a strategy of have a bunch of eggs and hope a couple survive. So by giving them, bypassing the egg stage, we definitely increase their chances of surviving. It's about 70 to 80% of nests that are eaten by predators.
0: Oh, wow.
3: We're not entirely sure how many from hatchling stage survive.
0: Oh, there's obviously the cute factor involved in all of this because we're talking about little baby turtles and it's so cool that you are doing this. But can you speak to the ecological importance of why we have turtles in the Ottawa River and how they're involved in the ecosystem?
3: Yeah, so turtles are an indicator species. So that means that these sensitive guys kind of can tell when there's changes to their environment. So if we see that turtle populations are declining in size, then that's an indication to us that river conditions may be declining as well. I also like to call the snapping turtles the cleanup crew of the river. So if anything dies, they come along and they eat it all up.
0: Oh, so is that right?
3: That's another benefit. Yeah.
0: How quickly do they do that?
3: I'm not entirely sure, but they kind of are able to sniff out things that they want to eat.
0: Okay, that's really handy.
3: Yeah.
0: Of course, the plunge is tonight at 7 p.m. and you already did the first batch this morning. So people obviously can't be involved in this, but what about the next event?
3: So we have kind of sold out all of our remaining releases for the summer. We hope to open up a couple just because we have a few more eggs left to hatch. But you can always keep an eye out on our social media for when releases are available for next year. And we're always looking for volunteers as well if you're hoping to help out in that way.
0: Great to hear from you. Appreciate the time today, Andrea.
3: Of course. Have a good one.
0: Andrea O'Halloran, the president of Friends of Petrie Island. It's a big effort consisting of about 14 separate releases into the Ottawa River. It's a pretty incredible group that is running this entire turtle hatching show. And my producer, Mitch, tells me if you really want to gawk at how cute these little baby turtles are, you can go to their website, and I'm refraining from doing that while I'm on the air. Oh, there it is. I'm looking at a picture. Oh, my God. For Pete's sake, these things are so blink and cute. Oh, this is great. Support the turtle conservation at the Petrie Island area, because this is just amazing, looking at some of these pictures, the staff that are overseeing it, but also the different volunteers that are part of the ongoing effort. Oh, my goodness. I have to go look at more of these pictures.
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0: As the trade war with the United States continues, business owners in both the U.S. and Canada are worried about the future. The reality of this situation is starting to set in, I think, for many, because these tit-for-tat tariffs are adding up, and it's costing tourism destinations as well, because a lot of Canadians are not going to the United States, and they're angry. Take this case of a ski resort in Vermont. They posted a message on Instagram pleading for Canadians to come back. Jay Peak Resort is about 4 hours from Ottawa. And traditionally, there's a lot of Canadian skiers and riders and visitors that love going down there. But they've made it clear in this Instagram post that they don't want this trade spat to stop that from happening. I'll read a little bit of what they posted. They said, "We've been neighbors for a long time. We understand that right now some Canadians are making difficult decisions about traveling to the United States. We understand why. And while we're not particularly interested in telling anyone what to think about tariffs, trade policy, or politics, we do have an opinion about saying about anything that makes our neighbors feel further apart." They go on to say at the end, "The border may feel different right now. We do not." And this is them speaking to Canadians. They write, "You are our neighbors. You are our friends. You are part of this place, and you are always welcome." Joining us right now on the line, we've got Steve Wright, who's the president and general manager of Jay Peak Resort. Welcome to the show, Steve.
11: Thanks, Christy.
0: What prompted this?
11: Well, I mean, we're about 2 miles away from the border. We're right next to the eastern townships, about 90 miles from Montreal. And, you know, we do 300,000-400,000 skier visits a year. Half of those are Canadian, so they make up a big index of our business. And, for the last couple of years, you know, we've seen an ebb and flow of Canadian visitation onto the campus here. A lot of it connected to, the slings and arrows of what the U.S. administration has been either doing or saying. A lot of it connected to the 51st state narrative, some of it dealing with tariffs, no tariffs, and the most recent bit of, this trade escalation. So, the Post was out there essentially saying, the border has always been a line that we've crossed to get into Canada or into the U.S., but it's never felt like a line between us. But we also, wanted to say that we have empathy for difficult decisions, which this is. You know, we have, Canadian employees here. We have homeowners that are Canadian. We have, friends and neighbors and relatives that are here, and they're having to make difficult decisions between, staying put and supporting Canada and coming into the U.S. at a place that feels an awful lot like their second home. And we're not suggesting that they make the decision to come here. We're just simply sort of empathizing with the fact that they're making difficult decisions right now and letting them know that, you know, if and when the tide rolls back, that we'll be here and we'll be here to welcome them back.
0: How much has your business suffered? How much has it dropped?
11: Well, it was, we started out difficultly last year, but what happened was we got somewhere near 500 inches of snow. So it's, you know, snow for a ski resort can be the great equalizer in a lot of cases. It brought a high index of U.S. Skiers to Jay Peak, and the western part of the U.S. didn't get a lot of snow. So those eastern skiers who usually would sort of migrate out west for a big ski vacation came to Jay Peak. And it made up a big difference of those Canadian visitors who weren't here. So we actually had a record season last year. And then as we got into the summer, we have a big hockey arena here that we do 50 tournaments a year that are made up of you know, 50% of Canadian hockey teams, 50% of U.S. teams. The Canadian team started to come back. You know, there was a, you know, that voice at the national level had started to peel back a little bit. And we started to see Canadians starting to visit into the U.S. again. So the summer and into the late summer, we started to see Canadians visiting. We started to see them book into the winter of 2027, this upcoming winter. And then this week, we started to see some of those headlines popping up again, and we started to see the phones start to grow silent again.
0: I was reading a bit through some of the comments on your Instagram post because I wanted to get a sense of what Canadians were saying and how it was being received. And of course, like anything on social media, the reaction is quite varied. Some people say, bravo, thank you, we appreciate it. And others are pushing back saying, you don't miss us. You miss our money. Can you respond to that?
11: Yeah, it's understandable. I mean, if honestly, if it was the money that we missed, I wouldn't have put out a post saying, you know, you're always welcome at Jay. The border has always been a line that we've crossed. It wasn't a line between us. It would be an ad with a 50% off coupon, frankly. It would be a sales ad. You know, I've spent my time testifying on Capitol Hill in D.C. multiple times, talking to joint sessions of Congress about why, you know, trade wars are bad for both sides, and why the border communities here and the border economies here rely on good relations between both countries, and you know, how ultimately this needs to get fixed because it will hurt both of us. You know, and you know, I've worked hard both in running the business and trying to fix some of these things and try to get folks to listen to us. And you know, we're going to continue to move in that direction. The problem here is that, you know, we need cooler heads to prevail. And we need that to happen pretty quickly.
0: Right. And unfortunately, I mean, look at the most recent developments. It does not seem that things are getting any better. In fact, they are deteriorating.
11: No.
0: Have you noticed a reaction tied to that or a wave of cancellations related to the most recent things?
11: No, we haven't seen it yet. We're still in the first innings of this thing. And I know that the escalation taxes are supposed to kick in on the 8th. And that's sort of the date on the wall that we're looking at here. But it's still in the early bits of this thing. We haven't really seen a lot of the cancellations happening yet. One of the things that we're looking at is, you know, are the phones, are the reservations still adding up for the winter? You know, for as much as we're a four season resort and we have business 12 months a year with all, we have an indoor water park here. We have an indoor climbing facility and obviously, you know, a couple million dollars worth of hockey tournaments. We make our money in the winter. So I'm always have one eye on, you know, the November through April period, and how that's booking. And that's, I'm looking into that to see, you know, are we accelerating at the rate that we should be? You know, and it's still a little bit early on that, but within the next month or so, that's really going to tell the story for us.
0: Appreciate the time today. Thanks very much.
11: Yeah, sure thing, Chrissy.
0: Steve Wright, President and General Manager of Jay Peak Resort in Vermont, with a public plea inviting Canadians to come down, saying that they understand Canadians are staying away, but they don't want their relationship with Canadian skiers and people who are tourists to go all of a sudden to a place that is very resentful, to have them refusing to come after generations and decades of kids that grew up and came down there as little ones now with their own families who are hoping to go down and ride and ski. and do all that great stuff, but now refusing to bring kids of their own because they're angry. And to those Canadians, I would say, I get it. I understand what he's trying to do with respect. He's a business owner and he doesn't want the Canadians to feel alienated, but I'm not going down there. I have no plans to go to the United States. I have one of my closest friends in the world right now who is away for work in the United States. Could have gone, could have had a free place to stay, gone away with a pal, but no, decided not to do it. Not into it. So I respect why people are staying away.
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0: OC Transpo is saying now that due to extensive storm damage, Moody Station may have to be redesigned. Welcome back to the show. We knew the damage was bad because we saw pictures of that Canada Day flood, footage of the water rushing over the tracks on July the 1st, and then the aftermath as two city councilors, Lane Johnson and Teresa Cavanaugh, went for a look. And we actually had Lane Johnson on the show to talk about it. But the latest is that OC Transpo is confirming now that even though they have been assessing the damage, they're not quite there yet. They need more time. In a statement to CTV Ottawa that we got yesterday, Rick Leary, the transit GM, said the contractors are still looking at what happened during the July 1st storm. But they said as part of this work, one of the options being looked at is potentially the redesign of Moody Station, actually re-changing or redetermining where things go, a redesign of what is required. Of course, they don't know what that could involve or the cost of it, but we know that the ballast, the crushed stone under the tracks as well at Moody Station was washed away in sections and there was damage to the actual track itself. Joining us once again, College Ward Counselor Lane Johnson. Welcome back.
22: Hi, Christy. How are you?
0: Not too bad. How are you doing?
22: I'm okay, thank you. I'm enjoying the nice weather.
0: Finally. Though it is a little bit too fall for me. I guess that's fair. September's around the corner. How would you feel about potentially off, yeah, redesigning Moody Station?
22: Well, truly, I think residents should take some comfort in those statements from General Manager Leary. the questions I've been getting from residents is, you know, will you actually be building it back exactly as it was now knowing what we do? And I think what the GM is suggesting here is that, in fact, no, you know, we are trying to, the city is trying to assess what changes could be made, what scope of work might be required, and as you say, what costs might be associated to build back something that could, you know, address kind of a new baseline of what, you know, extreme weather might be on the station.
0: You damaged, or pardon me, you toured the damaged station a couple of weeks ago, so you saw firsthand how bad it was. I guess it just makes me wonder, Counselor, why we didn't think about these factors before we actually put this current design together. Is this not something that should have been considered during the original design of Moody Station, the area that it's located, how the water could run in or flood the station like that?
22: Yeah, I mean, I think you're right. The locations for the previous stations were done under the previous council before I was elected. And I think I certainly have more than a few questions about the Moody Station location. The fact that it's kind of in the smack of NCC land, which means, you know, we could never establish a park and ride there easily. How does it grow to meet demand? I think it will be limited in the land use around the station. And then, you know, for my residents in Bell's Corner, you know, that's their closest station, but they actually have to cross the 417 to get there. And that seems somewhat impractical as well. So I'm not in love with that location for many reasons. However, I think, you know, we can all agree that it's, if there is any silver lining, which I'm not trying to put a rose colored glass on this, but if there's any silver lining, at least now we've seen what can happen before people are on trains and we can make adjustments before it goes live.
0: Well, exactly. I was saying the same thing earlier. It's good that we hadn't opened the entire Western extension, that people were not on it, because to me, this does not seem like it was thought out. I do wonder how substantial of a redesign we could be talking and what, generally speaking, that would mean for the timeline and for the budget. Do you have any thoughts you can offer on that?
22: Well, I'm certainly curious on the details as well. I think what's happening right now is still a continual assessment about what can be salvaged from the current damage. So vendors have been going on site deciding, you know, following an inspection, whether they can continue offering warranty on things that are in existence. For me, I think what was most alarming when I was there surveying the damage is, you know, certainly the damage was extensive, but what you have to undo to fix that damage is almost worse. You know, the idea that you have to undo the track, undo the catenary wire, the overhead wire, so that you can put your equipment down there, that feels really insulting. So if we were to build back, what I would hope to see is at least an acknowledgement of that. If something was to happen again, let's try and figure out how to mitigate what kind of repairs would be necessary so that we can at least try and, you know, contain the amount of undoing the work that's already been done in order to repair, replace, renovate, et cetera.
0: When do you expect more information on everything?
22: Well, I think that the overall assessment should be coming in the next few months. I think General Manager Leary has been talking about a full report of what they plan to do next year, but the assessment of the damage should come earlier than that, probably, you know, before the end of the year. Those are sort of two pieces. Of course, what's currently there is insured, right? So they have to negotiate with insurance and with the KEV and the project agreement. What kind of modifications can they do on the rebuild, and for what cost? So first assess the damage, probably within the next couple months, and then what can be done to do something differently towards the beginning of next year.
0: Beyond the newly constructed stations in the West End, there were about 7,000 basements that were flooded in Ottawa, and you have been in a very hard-hit ward. How have your constituents been doing lately?
22: Well, I mean, I think the insurance wars continue and, you know, right now, redirecting residents to the Red Cross where they have expertise and resources for, legal support and insurance, you know, adjustment experience from across the country. That's the right place for folks to go. We have seen a lot of the garbage pickup and debris pickup slow down considerably. So I think there will be a different posture from Public Works on the collection of that in the next coming weeks, which is great to see. But certainly, you know, even as recently as this week, you know, I was still moving motions and directions at council, asking for more information about, you know, the infrastructure that we have in some of these mature neighborhoods and how it responds, as well as some fee relief and money relief with the mayor. So there's still a lot of work to do, and certainly I haven't put my taken my foot off the gas here.
0: Final question, but you know, all these come back to the theme of getting around and the health of our city infrastructure. We're looking at next week and the big test for transit as people go back to school and people are in the downtown core. 65,000 additional trips are expected to downtown Ottawa. I'm thinking about the West End and I'm thinking about the congestion I have seen on the Queensway heading in, sometimes during off-peak hours. Do you think the city is ready?
22: I think that, you know, the presentation of the extra trips on peak periods, the additional express routes, I think that there has been an adjustment in terms of the number of buses that we have with the electric fleet. So I think the city is as ready as they could be under some of the circumstances that we've had. I think that, you know, we need to see OC Transpo be nimble. Sometimes they put these things out and then as people use them, we figure out better solutions. I need to see OC Transpo be responsive to the human experience as we're going through that transition in September, and adjustments need to be made in real time. If we don't see that responsiveness, I think that still demonstrates that OC Transpo hasn't evolved in the way that it has to in order to really secure trust in the system.
0: We'll see how it goes. Thank you so much, Councillor.
22: Thank you as always, Christy.
0: College Ward Councillor Lane Johnson joining us on the show. 447. I agree with her point there. We need to tweak as needed. See how things are going on in reality and then maybe add more buses. If the express buses are going well, then maybe we just need more of them, then add more of them. And as Laura Shantz was saying, they're only in some suburban communities or some corners of the city. Perhaps there are some other spots where an added route might help that could be added in if needed.
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9: Okay, here we go.
0: Here we go.
10: And we're rolling air.
11: Mr. Hollywood's movie picks.
0: Action. It is Friday, and we say hello yet again to our friend Matt Damaris, Mr. Hollywood.
12: Why, happy Friday. And Chris, if you listen in the distance, you might hear a little beep beep. You know what does that ring a bell?
0: No.
12: Oh. I'm alluding to an old cartoon character. Let me do it again. See if you can get it. Beep, beep.
0: The Roadrunner?
12: Yeah, there you go.
0: Okay. I thought you were doing something more digital.
12: No. Beep, beep.
0: I was like, dial up internet?
12: No, that's what he does, right?
0: Yes, it's true.
12: All right.
0: Now I hear it. I'm sorry.
12: That's okay.
0: An excellent performance
12: Thank
0: by you. B plus, maybe a few little tweaks, but constructive criticism.
12: Thank you. Well, the reason I'm doing my very poor Roadrunner impression is because the big movie that we're going to wait. Oh, is that the real one?
0: Yeah, that was it.
12: Oh,
0: meep, meep. Sounds exactly like you.
12: Thank you. Okay. Let's listen to the movie. Let's get to it already. It's called Coyote versus Acme.
13: Have you ever pulled the ripcord of your parachute and only a bunch of silverware comes out? It's not your fault.
14: Acme is evil.
23: You're looking at the guy who is taking on the biggest corporation in the world.
32: They're suing us for every Acme product.
33: Acme denies all charges.
34: That is for you. All I gotta do is walk out the store right now.
33: Please don't. This is not funny. The cartoons are supposed to be funny.
12: Ah, yes, it's here. Coyote versus Acme, as in Wile E. Coyote. This is from the Looney Tunes brand, Christy. You're familiar with them.
0: Of course.
12: Absolutely. And do you know the backstory for this movie? Because it is pretty remarkable.
0: I don't. Go on.
12: Well, this is crazy. So Warner Brothers, this is one of the movies that they had shelved, canceled for tax purposes. So this movie was filmed, it was done, it was in the can, as they said, and Warner Brothers was like, okay, well, no, we won't release this. And there was outrage, and it got sold off to another company. And so Ketchup Entertainment is releasing it, and it's a good thing they did, because I loved it. Get a load of the cast. Okay, here we go. Will Forte, I love. These are the live-action guys. Lana Condor, and one of my favorites, John Cena.
35: And his name is John Cena!
0: I love Will Forte. I know everyone's about John Cena.
12: Uh-huh.
0: But Will Forte is a guy that just makes you laugh before he even opens his mouth.
12: And he's perfect in this movie. He's an injury lawyer, and he's teamed up with Wile E. Coyote to take on Acme Corporation. Because Wile E. always gets the products, and they always backfire. So this lawyer, he's kind of, there is a reluctant team up, and then they kind of blossom into a friendship. And dare I say, this movie may have moved me a little. It gets a little emotional at the end. Yes, in a Looney Tunes movie. But it is fun. The homages are there. The mischief is there. The callbacks, the Easter eggs. And what I liked about it, too, is the real-life relevance. It's the little guy, the underdog, taking on a big corporation kind of mirrors exactly what's going on in the real world with this movie. So good stuff. Go watch it in the theaters. 8 Fleming Thumbs out of 10.
0: This is for posterity. Can I hear the Roadrunner impression one more time?
12: Okay.
0: I'm trying to put my finger on what's wrong with it.
12: I thought it was pretty good. I'll do it one more time. Okay, here we go.
0: Beep, beep. It's because you're saying beep. It's meep.
12: Whoa.
0: Meep, meep. No, I'm not very good either.
12: Yeah.
0: But I think it's with an M.
12: That's what it is.
0: That's what it is.
12: You know what? That is so funny. I've been doing beep with a B
0: That's
12: my
0: what
12: entire
0: it is.
12: Life. So it's meet, meet.
0: There you go. That's way better. Wow. Look at that. A plus. A plus.
12: Wow.
0: That's why it sounded more digital to me. I thought you were imitating a computer because you said beep instead of meep. I'm sure this is riveting radio for everyone at home. Let's keep it moving here to something different called the Dog Stars.
2: Before the world ended, I was kissing my wife, playing with my dog.
4: Jesper!
2: The world that was doesn't exist. Here it's just us trying to hold on to what was. But out there, it's kill or be killed.
12: Yes, the Dog Stars. And as you heard, it's not this kind of cuddly dog movie. It's a post-apocalyptic science fiction drama. A little bit of romance in there as well. What I like is our director, Ridley Scott. He's done some fantastic movies. Is this amongst his best? Not really. The cast is good, though. Jacob Elordi, Josh Brolin. And Josh Brolin is kind of like a supporting character. I would have much preferred the movie follow him. He's this gruff kind of ex-military guy. They're trying to survive in this lawless future that's and I won't go into what's happened. That's kind of the fun of discovering, you know, what made this apocalyptic landscape. But don't think zombies or anything. It's not that. There, like I said, there is that kind of love story that's kind of shoehorned in with Elordi's character and Margaret Qualley. I think that kind of works. What I didn't like, though, Christy, is the story is so wandering. It goes from one place to the next, and it's tedious. And there's a few side quests I wish we could have done without, rather. And then by the end, I promise you, I left the theater. I looked at my watch. It was 2 hours about. I thought I was in there for three. I promise you. I was shocked at how early it was. I'm like, is my watch broken? It was a 2 hour movie and it felt like three.
0: That's a deep cut right there.
12: Yeah. But I mean, listen, we've seen this before. You know, the themes, there's nothing new. They're trying to find human connection in a broken world, that kind of stuff, dealing with grief. So it's okay. It looks good. I'll give them that. Sorry, Ridley Scott. Not one of your best. I'm giving it a 6.
2: In conclusion.
12: Yeah.
0: Finally, we have a movie called Buddy.
5: Close your eyes. Put on your dancing shoes.
6: I'm scared.
5: Be brave. And face your fears.
6: Woohoo! Buddy! Whoa!
7: We better get started having fun right now.
5: Now, there's finally a screen that's big enough for Buddy.
7: That's great news.
5: And a movie the whole family will love.
12: Okay, so I need to clarify because
0: this is not for children.
12: Yeah, I'm laughing because you're listening to this and it sounds like Barney, right? Like
0: that's
12: almost.
0: Great, honey, let's bring the kids.
12: Yeah,
0: don't do it.
12: It's as you mentioned, it's a slasher, as in a horror. I will call it a monster horror because what they do is this. I want you to think Barney, you know, the big purple dinosaur. If he turned feral, that's kind of what this is, and he took out the kids. There's more to it. I won't go into spoilers, obviously spoiler free here on your show, Christy, but I did like the juxtaposition between, you know, family, wholesome kids entertainment with bloody monster horror. And it does get there at the end. My jaw was on the floor a few times. It starts interesting and you're trying to piece it all together. It is a nice little puzzle. I like this. I like that it's different. I like that I hadn't seen anything like this before. I felt it worked. Because something like this might not work. So hats off to our director, Casper Kelly, who put it together. It's going to get 7.5 flaming thumbs out of 10.
0: Well, thank you for that. Those are the new movies. But because it is back to school season, I'm aware some kids have already gone back, but a lot are about to go back. September is hitting. Return to routine, return to schedule. You curated a back to school movie list here of some of your favorites.
12: Yeah, I love doing this. So these are movies to kind of, if your kids aren't back in school, or they are, these are ones to get them back in the mood. As you mentioned, the routine. These are just some fun ones that I came up with. The first one, I don't know if we have I think we have a clip for this one. It's called Kindergarten Cop.
15: I pledge allegiance.
16: Now, more than ever, to be a teacher requires patience, kindness, and understanding. Fortunately, Astoria Elementary has just hired such an individual. Arnold Schwarzenegger, is Kindergarten Cop.
3: Kindergarten is like the ocean. You don't want to turn your back on it.
4: Don't worry. Everything is under control.
16: No. He's an undercover detective.
17: I assume you have some teaching experience.
4: They wouldn't have sent me otherwise.
0: A tough cop posing as a kindergarten teacher. And this is a 90s classic. You can tell from the big movie voice.
12: And by the way, I miss that, though.
0: I do, too.
12: They lay it out. But, yeah, fun stuff. And it shows the chaos of school sometimes and the teachers that you get sometimes. So

0: revise. He didn't memorize or rehearse a routine.
1: Absolutely.
0: For the director dance. Said, just do it. Freestyle it.
1: Yeah.
0: Dance casually. Well, dance, I guess, rigidly. I don't know how you would describe that iconic dance scene, but he made it up and he stayed in character and that was it.
1: It's great. It's great. And people parody that all the time. So that was John Heder's his name. I like that actor. All right. Continuing with my list. We got Harry Potter, the Sorcerer's Stone. That's the first of the Harry Potter series, Christy. I don't know if you're a Potter head.
0: Huge. Love it.
1: Yeah. That first one where they.
0: I'm a millennial.
1: Yeah.
0: And maybe a Gryffindor Slytherin.
1: Ooh, there you go. Again, some insider. But yeah, he learns all about the school Hogwarts and meets his friends. That's a great first day of school movie. But my favorite on the list is School of Rock.
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7: Dewey, I'm not a satanic sex god anymore. 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
13: Hello, this is Ned Schneebly.
1: yes, Mr. Schneebly takes over the class and turns it into a rock band. But what I like here, Christy, is it's showing that the classroom can bring out people's talents, and it can build confidence. And I love this because it played with the kids and then Jack Black does his thing and it just was just a really great time. School of Rock.
0: Thanks for this, Matt.
1: Thanks, Christy.
0: Good luck to all the kiddos and the parents heading back to class.
1: Meep, meep.
0: Well done.
1: Thank you.
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8: From the National Newsroom of the Canadian Press, I'm John Kennedy. Union and industry leaders are urging Ottawa to hold its ground rather than rush back to the trade talks with the U.S. Automotive Parts Manufacturers Association President Flavio Volpe says tariffs are hurting companies, but a bad agreement could cause even greater cost and drive investment out of Canada. Unifor President Lana Payne says Canada needs to build its own economic leverage and protect industrial capacity while the dispute continues. Canadian Labour Congress President Bea Brusque says workers need more support and believes Ottawa should wait for Washington to show that it's ready for serious negotiations. Canada's Privacy Commissioner is asking the federal court to force Google to remove certain search results tied to dropped criminal charges. The case involves a person who says the information led to stigma, lost work opportunities, and a physical assault. Privacy Commissioner Philippe Dufresne says Canadians should have a limited right to be forgotten when Google argues that privacy must be balanced against freedom of expression and access to information. Family members of a couple from Markham, Ontario, say they are among 32 Canadians missing after a severe flash flood earlier along the Himalayan border between Nepal and China. The daughter of Anil and Samira Grover say that she and her sister have not heard from their parents since the flood on Wednesday. Anisha Grover says her parents are going on a pilgrimage through Mount Kailash in Tibet, an important site for people of their religion.
9: I think the part that really hurts the most is that our parents, they have done everything for us. And I think this time around, we encourage them to go on this trip and really like enjoy themselves.
8: She says her mother is active in their local temple and the Isha Foundation, a nonprofit spiritual organization. The mayor of Summerland, BC says work is just beginning after a wildfire ravaged the region surrounding the Okanagan community earlier this month. Doug Holmes' comments come after the Bald Range wildfire was declared held by the BC Wildfire Service. It came nearly a month after the blaze was sparked. Holmes says among his top concerns is the local watershed, where Summerland gets all of its drinking water, which had been burned away through the fire.
10: When spring runoff, you're going to get all that burn debris coming into our water source. All the ash and the algae that we know forms after a fire like that, there's all kinds of concerns that might not show up right away, but in the next few years.
8: The Bald Range blaze was among the largest wildfires in BC this year, destroying 150 structures while forcing 20,000 residents to flee their homes. Celine Dion is back in Paris preparing for her first series of concerts since revealing her diagnosis of stiff person syndrome. The Quebec singer will perform 16 shows starting September 12th, with another 10 concerts planned next May. Dion says returning to Paris feels emotional and familiar. This is the Canadian Press. In sports, Nathan Lucas, George Springer, and Kazuma Okamoto hit home runs. Dylan Cease pitched 6 innings of 4-hit ball with 8 strikeouts. And the Toronto Blue Jays opened a 3-game weekend series against the visiting Seattle Mariners with an 8-1 win. Okamoto's home run was his 27th of the season, while Springer had 4 hits. Freddie Freeman hit an RBI single in the eighth inning, snapping a 1-1 tie and lifting the visiting Los Angeles Dodgers to a 2-1 win over the Detroit Tigers. All-star pitcher Tarek Skubal had returned to Detroit for the first time since the Tigers traded him to the two-time defending World Series champions. Ryan Gerard and Victor Hovland are tied for the lead going into the weekend at the season-ending Tour Championship. Gerard made an 80-foot birdie putt, and the other six were inside 6 feet in his round of 65. Hovland shot 66 to join him at 10 under 130. From the Canadian Press, I'm John Kennedy.
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21: True or false? Did Andrew Jackson have a parrot named Pole?
22: Attention golf fans. Now, after I tell you this, you can practice your putting while you poop. Hi, I'm Nick.
21: And I'm Roy. And this week, we scoured the internet to find out these useless tidbits just for you.
22: Plus, we'll answer your questions in the mailbag segment. A listener wants to know if a famous line from the movie Jaws was scripted or improvised. And in the news, he just got out of jail, so what does he do first? You guessed it.

0: a ball. They arrested him in minutes.
1: You know, minutes.
0: He just stole a fire engine because he was trespassed, you morons. If you had kept him in jail and probably detoxed the lunatic,
1: right,
0: you wouldn't have these problems. But it's Colorado, folks.
1: So he was arrested for trespassing. He was released minutes later. Minutes later, he stole a fire engine. Minutes later, the tires were deflated. And minutes later, he was rearrested.
0: He's a real minute man.
1: He is, according to...
0: probably that way in bed, too.
1: Absolutely.
0: But listen, Nick.
1: Yes.
0: The reason why we have all these lunacy stories of Florida is because we arrest people and actually put them in jail.
1: Right, okay.
0: In Colorado, they let everybody go.
1: Go.
0: So
1: why
0: there's
1: not?
0: Never a story until they do it 9 minutes later.
1: Well, that's why... No, they keep doing that because it gives us more information here on Totally Useless Information with Nick and Roy.
0: Yeah, did they hose them down? Did they rubber hose them?
1: That's right.
0: What was his penalty for that?
1: He faces several charges in the latest incident, including
0: several charges. We're going to really charge him this time. We're going to keep him in for 11 minutes.
1: He was charged with, in this latest incident, including obstructing a peace officer, firefighter, emergency medical service supervisor, felony motor vehicle theft, resisting arrest, reckless driving, and felony criminal mischief because of the city property.
0: He has no right to put the siren on.
1: Wait a minute. Wait. The list goes on. Felony vehicular eluding, reckless endangerment, and driving after revocation prohibited.
0: Wow. So they must have kept him for at least 15 minutes.
1: By the way.
0: Just to read that list.
1: I know. I'll read the
0: charged with 32 counts, sir. How do you plead? Not guilty. Okay, release him.
1: Now, I see the look on your face. You're wondering, well, what kind of vehicle was this Boulder Fire Rescue Engine 143? It was one of the city's electric engines, and it sustained significant damage.
0: It was an electric fire truck.
1: Right.
0: That's Colorado perfect.
1: There you go.
0: The guy was probably wearing Birkenstocks. That's why they didn't see him get in.
2: Looks like a fireman to me. Colorado's best.
1: No, he's wearing camouflage. That's all the time that we have. You couldn't see him. That's all the time we have for this episode of Totally Useless Information with Nick and Roy. We will scour the internet far and wide to find more totally useless information just for you.
0: So until then, don't speed, do not steal a fire engine, and tell everyone you know to listen to this show. That's a brainwashing technique. Please tell everyone you know.
1: If you should do any speeding, just speed over to your email and tell everybody about the show. I'm Nick.
0: Yeah. And I'm Roy.
1: Thanks for listening.
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4: From the National Newsroom of the Canadian Press, I'm John Kennedy. U.S. President Donald Trump says the United States has reached what he calls the biggest oil deal in history with Venezuela. The deal would give a new private company 100-year rights to develop fields holding 65 billion barrels of proven reserves. A U.S. official says America would get an effective 55% share of the company's output, but experts say boosting Venezuelan production could take years because of damaged infrastructure in the region. Canadian union and industry leaders are urging Ottawa not to rush back to the negotiating table with the United States. They say Canada should continue to try and use its leverage rather than accept a deal that could possibly hurt domestic manufacturing. Ottawa is imposing retaliatory tariffs of 15% to 50% on hundreds of U.S. products starting September 8th, going dollar for dollar with the American tariffs. The mayor of Summerland, B.C. says the work is just beginning after a wildfire ravaged the region surrounding the Okanagan community earlier this month. Doug Holmes' comments come after the Bald Range fire, which caused thousands to evacuate the area and destroyed or damaged 150 structures, was finally declared held by the BC Wildfire Service. Holmes says the community is still in the early stages of recovery.
5: During the evacuation, we really pulled together as a community and we helped each other get through it. And we're going to need that spirit. We're going to need to work together and remain united to rebuild our community. And we're going to need the support from others near and far.
4: The downgrade of the Bald Range fire means there are now only two major out-of-control wildfires of note in British Columbia, each including the Boston Bar and Clinton. Family members from a couple in Markham, Ontario, say they are among 32 Canadians who are missing following severe flash flooding this week along the Himalayan borders between Nepal and China. A daughter of Anil and Samira Grover say they have not heard from their parents since Wednesday's flooding. Anisha Grover says her parents were embarking on a pilgrimage to Mount Kailash in Tibet.
6: It's kind of just been a nightmare of trying to get answers, trying to get updates, trying to locate them, finding resources, reaching out to like social media, creating like posters online, just trying to get a better handle on what is it that we know and what is it that we don't know and kind of piecing everything together.
4: Entire villages have been wiped away in the region after the flooding, with major roads, bridges, and electrical systems and other critical infrastructure severely damaged. At least 570 people are dead and nearly 2,000 are still missing. The late Dolly Parton is surging in musical streams worldwide following her death on Tuesday. U.S. audio and video streams jumped by more than 2,400% that day. By Wednesday, Parton was the world's most streamed artist. This is the Canadian Press. In sports, Aja Wilson had 27 points and 8 rebounds. Jackie Young scored 23 points, and the Las Vegas Aces beat the Toronto Tempo 93-73. Young had 8 assists with no turnovers. Chelsea Gray added 11 points. The Winnipeg Blue Bombers came up with a total team effort and stunned the CFL-leading Montreal Alouettes 44-28 in front of a sold-out crowd at Princess Auto Stadium. The Bombers entered the CFL contest with losses in 3 of the last 4 games, creating major doubts with a fan base that has become accustomed to greatness following 5 straight trips to the Grey Cup between 2019 and 2024. Dylan Cease struck out 8 in 6 innings, and Nathan Lucas, George Springer, Kazuma Okamoto all smacked solo homers to help the Toronto Blue Jays beat the Seattle Mariners 8-1 on the opening of a 3-game weekend series. From the Canadian Press, I'm John Kennedy.
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0: Happy Friday. We made it. Shane Hewitt and the Night Shift from the nation's capital all across Canada here for you. I'm Shane Hewitt in Ottawa, the village of Merrickville, actually, just south of the city. Downtown Calgary in the Beltline, you'll find Ryan O'Donnell. And also you'll have, a Skanga in Toronto. Noah, did you find your vibe again? Your traffic was okay last night? Noah was like, he was out of sync last night.
1: I was, and while today has not been fully in sync, I feel like I have found it back. My chakras are realigned. I'm good to go. I'm ready to fly.
0: You sure it's not just the slushy machine?
1: Maybe I had to clean that today. It's leaving tomorrow, so I had to give it a full deep clean.
0: Everyone, take a moment. Noah's had a week with a slushy machine. His sugar levels have been high. He's been happy. Before the weekend, it's leaving. That sucks.
1: Yeah, worst time, but hey, I've had my fun.
0: How's the margaritas been?
1: I did not get a chance to try it, but I would imagine it works. I've used a Slurpee machine with tequila and margarita mix, and it's fantastic. So
2: nice.
1: It's pretty rock solid combination.
0: Gotta love Fridays. I noticed something different, in the last little while with my entertainment choices, Ryan O'Donnell.
3: What's that?
0: Well, you like the YouTube and all those things, being a millennial. My kids like the YouTube. And when everything back in February started happening with Iran, I wanted to learn more. And I watched CTV Newsnet and, all those things in Canada. But I wanted to see news from not in Canada, but not American news. So I bookmarked and saved and I guess YouTube subscribed to some live news channels from around the world that do it on YouTube. Al Jazeera is one of them. And I started watching some international news that way because I get my CTV news on my Bell 5 that I have, just like normal TV. And I realized that I enjoyed watching YouTube. And recently I have discovered something new. And then I started to realize a pattern. So going into the weekend, right? Like I like to watch F1 on the weekend, hockey games in the winter, stuff like that. I found, it just got suggested to me on there, driving the Swiss Alps. I was like, oh, that's kind of cool. And I looked at the time. It was like, Ryan, it was right up your alley. It was almost 3 hours long, the video.
3: Oh, now we're talking. The longest YouTube video I've ever watched was 6.5 hours long. It took me a week to watch it all.
0: That's insane.
3: And it was a mini documentary on rides at Disney World. It's one of the best things I've ever seen in my life. Really? It was amazing, yes.
0: So it was just a guy who got into their car at home and then drove through Europe to the Swiss Alps and sort of up to the top through the mountain towns, through the mountain roads. And all those Swiss-looking mountain villages, and then got to the top and turned around and drove home again. And that was it. And so here's me working on my laptop with the TV on and some dude going on a road trip. And just road noise. There's no music. And, I mean, I've turned on the Christmas fireplaces before. Manor and Maker, our friends in France, they have a Christmas fireplace that I watch every year. It's from they have a chateau in France. And so they have a fireplace, so I do things like that. But then I started to realize the pattern that I've actually gone back to watching linear TV again. Because when you watch this, I don't pay for YouTube, so I get, with the commercials popping in. I've been watching some of the free TV services because the Christmas channel is on Christmas 365 on Pluto. And I watch the Bell 5 more than ever before and just turn on Big Bang Theory or whatever and let it go in the background. This is a big change. I wonder if I'm alone in that.
3: You are not. YouTube is very interesting because, like you said, you can get that kind of curated or that experience of like watching TV, like with ads and everything. But you get to pick what you're watching, and it's not so much, oh, what's on today? It's I'm looking for something hyper specific. And it's like, if you think about it, like you go on Netflix and you're like, I want to watch a World War II movie. Okay. Search up World War II. I want to see this movie. Oh, well, they don't have this one, but they have this one. Well, I don't really want to watch that one. I want to watch specifically, video about the Battle of Stalingrad. Okay, well, they don't have that. Great, so I'll go find something else. But if you go on YouTube, you type in Battle of Stalingrad documentary, it's there.
0: Yeah.
3: You go on YouTube and you want to find a video of somebody showing how they actually run a Christmas log channel, the fireplace. There's a video on that. There's a video for everything. And there's also a video for everything at different lengths where it's like those quick kind of short 10-minute ones, which is like the gold of stage of YouTube, used to be 10-minute videos. And now it's these big 20, 30-minute yeah. or longer mini docs.
0: Yeah, it's cool stuff. And now there is about a bunch of AI slop on YouTube, just to be clear. Like, that's terrible. But you can kind of do anything. You can sort of go on a tour. If you are like, I want to go through a walk through Paris, I'm sure someone's done it. And I found pathways. I found yoga, like yoga mantra walks through pathways. And like people go through a walk through the trees and it's like a yoga meditation while they do it. And like it's wild. You can see everything. It takes me way back when Google Street View first came out and you could see the streets. I had booked my very first trip to Hawaii. I had never been before and I was going to Waikiki. And what do? You book a hotel. I'd always done all inclusives in Mexico before. But Google Street View, I was like, okay, well, let's see. And so I walked from the front door of the hotel to the beach on Google Street Maps, right? So I was like, oh, it's like a pretty walk. It's only a couple of blocks. This is a good place to go. I like it. And I guess I've never really realized you can actually go most places in the world because somebody had the idea to do it and put it on YouTube or Google Maps for that matter. Mm-hmm. And it's cool.
3: It is really cool.
0: What a cool way to experience things.
3: And the coolest thing too about it is you kind of will curate your own. It's not so much the algorithm, like the videos. YouTube does a pretty good job of suggesting stuff yeah. to you, but I find if I get in a mood where I want to watch a video of somebody putting together a Magic the Gathering deck, for example, I don't get a bunch of other videos that are, here's other decks you should build. It's other completely unrelated topics within Magic, though. So it'll be like, these are cards nobody plays anymore, or these are things nobody cares about, or these are the most up-and-coming things. So it's kind of like you build more knowledge because you're not watching the same thing over and over again. And then you find the cool new channels. I think YouTube is, there's a reason why YouTube is still one of the most beloved platforms, even though it's as old, if not older, I believe, than like Facebook.
0: Yeah.
3: Right. It's aged well.
0: It's true. And yes, a return to long form linear watching, which is also interesting. Now YouTube, of course, you can watch things on demand and you can watch live feeds of things. But the long form watching also is what gets me. And I have thoroughly enjoyed that. I mean, I guess I realized that with Amazon Prime and Disney, because I've got the Disney Plus sort of free one with commercials, I'm watching commercials anyway. So why not, right? Just turn on the TV in the background and have it. I recommend it. It feels good.
3: And if you don't want the ads, YouTube Premium is still probably one of the more affordable subscriptions, and it's great for like downloading videos. That's actually, if I had to cancel all of my streaming subscriptions and only be able to keep one, YouTube is the one I would keep.
0: Really?
3: Yep.
0: Well, not everybody has Ryan O'Donnell money there, big fella.
3: Ryan O'Donnell debt, big boy.
0: Coming up for you tonight on the show, Steve Stebbing is going to be here. Speaking of shows, movies, and streaming, what the hell should we watch this weekend is on the way. We've got Dr. Laurie coming up on the show, Dr. Laurie Battito from Montreal. The science of repair. How do you repair your relationship? It's easy to talk about the things that you should be doing, but how do you repair it after it's gone a little bit sideways, or maybe you've drifted a little bit? 71010, you can text in your questions for Dr. Laurie if you have one about your relationship. We can keep it anonymous and weave it into the combo. Plus, coming up next, Andrew Caddell with some stories that you absolutely need to know with our Friday roundup of the week. Following that, we'll have some stories that you really don't need to know. Happy Friday. Shane Hewitt on the Night Shift.
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1: Happy Friday, Andrew Caddell. Joining us here, Shane Hewitt and The Night Shift, the Friday Roundup. Conversations of the biggest stories of the week heading into the weekend. You're still riding your bike, I see. You got your bike shirt on.
2: I am. This is a Trans-Canada Ride Across Canada bike shirt. Normally, I would be wearing my bike shirt for the Sick Kids Cancer fundraising thing that I'm doing for the month of August. I'm trying to ride 1,000 kilometers to raise money.
1: And how so close are you?
2: I'm at 875.
1: You're going to make it?
2: I think so. 125 to go?
1: Yeah. 125K. You got 3 days.
2: That's right.
1: And the weekend.
2: Yeah.
1: Not that you work in the week. So, wait a second. This is where I ask you to tell everybody how old you are.
2: 85. No, I'm not. I'm 74.
1: Still 74.
2: Yeah, I know. I met a guy the other day who's doing a major ride who's 86. So that's sort of my objective now is to make 86.
1: Yeah?
2: Yeah.
1: To make it to 86? Like to...
2: Oh, no, I mean as a, on my bike.
1: On a bike.
2: Yeah, yeah. I'm planning
1: like,
2: on...
1: I was giving up with life, but now I'm going to live to 86.
2: I'm planning on dancing at your 80th birthday, you know?
1: Oh, that's fun. That's cool, man. I admire that about you. It's one of my favorite things about you.
2: Yeah.
1: I mean, don't get me wrong. I'm never going on a bike ride with you. But I admire it that you still do this at, you know, vitality and older age. I think it's fantastic. All right. Let's talk about the story, shall we? I don't know if you heard. It's been a busy week.
2: Yeah. I never read the papers, so. Yeah.
1: Never. Andrew keeps in touch with nothing. I wanted to start actually with the duty-free stores on the border. Because, you know, this travel and trade and travel boycotts and all these things have had a big impact on duty-free stores. And I worry about jobs in Canada with all things trade and all things tariffs and all that stuff. But you know what? And you can tell me if I'm wrong. I actually don't have compassion for the business owners that own duty-free stores.
2: I feel the same way.
1: I know I sound like a jerk. I mean, I understand.
2: Well, yeah,
1: I'm
2: so do I. Owner, but yeah.
1: And I acknowledge the fact that it's a jerky thing to say.
2: Mm-hmm.
1: But being a business owner is difficult. I admire anybody who does it. First of all, that includes duty-free owners. But when it comes to tourism and travel going down, the travel boycott, that kind of stuff, these are people that started their business. The one thing you can never renovate is location.
2: Yep.
1: That's the rule of business, number one. You know, have more income than expenses, can't renovate location. It's just that simple. And yet, these are businesses that they chose to do business in a high traffic area with guaranteed discounts, already a tax advantage over other businesses, and now travel is down and they're suffering. And I'm like, but yeah, but you had decades of windfall.
2: Yep.
1: And this is the pendulum swinging. And I kind of thought you'd think I was a jerk, but okay.
2: No, I mean, I feel the same way. And I feel these people, they're collateral damage in a trade war. And it's sort of like people in a real war who say, I didn't expect any buildings to be knocked down.
1: Oh, no, well, I have a better one for you.
2: You know,
1: it's like people in High River, Alberta. They're like, I can't believe it flooded.
2: Yes.
1: You live
2: and
1: in a town called
2: the name of the
1: High
2: town
1: River.
2: Is High River. Yeah, I know. Yeah.
1: So anyway, so there are stories though. So I will say this, if you are traveling and if you are going across the border, especially with all things tax and tariff today, we have a big series on taxes coming up in September and, take advantage of it and use the duty free. If you're coming back into Canada and stuff like that, it is worth it. Because nobody's stopping. Nobody's going through and, traffic is way down. It was one of the stories of the week this week. You can grab that. It's, on ctvnews.ca if you want to grab it. Okay. I try to avoid as long as I can. which angle of Trump do you want to take first?
2: Let's do toponymy.
1: Oh.
2: Now, when was the last time you heard toponymy?
1: When was the last time I knew how to spell it?
2: So I did a little research. And as I thought, the United Nations Group of Experts on Geographical Names, the UNGEGN, does not recognize the Gulf of America.
1: Yes.
2: Therefore, they will not recognize Lake America. And there are 195 countries in the world the last time I checked, and there's only one that calls it Lake America and or Gulf of America.
1: Yeah.
2: And we know which one that is. So it's sort of an open and shut case, the world against the man who shall not be named.
1: You know, my big question on this one is, when he's gone and whoever is next comes in, and even better if it's a Republican, do they unwind the Gulf of Mexico and do they unwind quietly and do they unwind this whole Lake America thing? I mean, yesterday we mused on the show about how Lake Superior should become Lake Canada's Superior, stuff like that. But do you think that anybody will unwind these things after the fact? Because I think, if I understand correctly, when you're in the States and you Google it, it recognizes you're in the States and it says Gulf of America. But when you're out of the States, it still says Gulf of Mexico. So do you think anybody will unwind these things?
2: Do you remember what Gerald Ford said when he became president after Nixon resigned?
1: No, I was.
2: He said, young. Our long national nightmare is over. Mm. I'm hoping that whoever succeeds Trump, if it's not J.D. Vance, says our long national nightmare is finally over. Mm. But I'm not sure they will.
1: Be interesting because they're fighting for votes. Let's hear what Wob Kanu had to say, because I think like, this could be
2: loving
1: a new
2: that
1: bracelet.
2: Wob.
1: Well, like, God,
2: loving
1: this guy,
2: me lots of Wob.
1: This guy is incredible. I mean, our politics are probably not the same, me and Wob, but I got to tell you, he's a leader and he is a smart cat. And we should do bracelets like, what would Wob do? I think what would Wob Kanu do? Like, these would be great bracelets. Anyway, here's what he said.
3: You know, when like a rock band is really over the hill and you see them like in a casino playing some song from like 50 years ago, I think that's the part of Donald Trump's presidency we're at now. Like, he thought he had a real hit, a real golden oldie with the Gulf of Mexico, and he's trying to bring back that. He's trying to play the hits for his base. But I think everybody here thinks it's a little sad and it's not his best work.
1: I watched Flock of Seagulls play a concert once in a bar, and the first one they played was Iran, and it was like a remix. Wasn't very good, but they sat in chairs wearing sweatpants on the stage for the entire show. That's what I imagine when Wob Kanu says that.
2: Mm. Well, I saw Sam and Dave in the 1980s. They were still good, but it was at the Hotel Bonaventure in Montreal, which is not a downmarket place, but still it was surprising that they would be there.
1: Yeah. Sometimes you just got to work. Sometimes you just got to work. Okay. Oh, we have time for a final thought here. The week this week. Are we taking all this stuff when it comes to the trolling he's doing too seriously? Because I did bring up last night, you know, the one thing we haven't heard of all week is how bad things are in Iran. So has he succeeded in his distraction campaign?
2: Well, if you remember that movie, Wag the Dog, that was what that was all about. And, I'm just so sick of all this. It's just become, it's like a visit to the dentist. It's like a constant, need for Novocaine. And I, as I say, I do read the news, but I try to avoid reading about that man because it just, annoys me. Just my day is not good if I do.
1: I think what we should do, Ryan, is we should go back to like Trump Free Tuesdays.
4: I would sign the paperwork right now.
2: Can
4: that's a deal
2: Fridays?
4: I could get behind.
2: Can you make it Fridays just for
1: me? Just for Andrew? Okay, sure. Trump Free Fridays. We'll see what we can do coming up. Andrew Cadell,
2: TGIF.
1: former diplomat, ministerial advisor, and bike rider. Good luck over the next few days getting your target there. That's pretty cool.
2: You bet.
1: Happy Friday. Trump Free Fridays is pretty good. I got to give Andrew credit. That was a good one. Good call. Coming up for you, those are stories that you need to be aware of through the week with our Happy Friday Roundup. Coming up next, we have stories that you absolutely do not need to know. That'll probably waste your time, but it'll be fun.
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1: Coming up with the Friday Night Love Shack, Dr. Lori Batito, where we talk relationships. Lori is a clinical psychologist, relationship expert, and we are going to talk about repairing relationships, the science of repair. How do you repair your relationship after it is broken down, resigned, cynical, drifted? It's easy to say, well, here's what you need to do to make it great. But after it's damaged, if you have questions about that, you can confidentially text them in and anonymously, 71010. and we will include them in our conversation, which is coming up here in about an hour.
6: Spanning the entire world. This is Inside Copy.
1: All right, I'm in Ottawa. I'm Shane. Ryan's in Calgary. Noah's in Toronto. And these are stories that you do not need to know to end your week. But hey, it's Friday. Why not? As broadcasters, we can tell you that one of the hardest things to do is sometimes not laugh. The reason why is because funny things happen, and Ryan's eyebrows have a mind of their own. You see, when we do this show, we can see each other, even though we're in different cities, on video. We record our conversations in video. Sometimes they're on, like, CFRA and YouTube. But Ryan's eyebrows sometimes tell a story of their own, and sometimes I will say something that I didn't really mean to say, and it's completely out of context, and Ryan's eyebrows go, whoop, and then I try to not laugh.
4: Yep.
1: Sometimes you get this random urge to laugh on the radio, or in this case, TV people on TV.
7: Over downy spots.
1: Yeah, go ahead.
7: Over
1: yeah.
7: downy spots that could get its act together. Sorry, we're having a little bit of a scene off screen. As you can see, those cloudier conditions across most of the state this morning, and resulting in the chance for some heavier precipitation, a few bands of storms in some spots. We got to finish up this weather right now. I'm so sorry. Plenty of the 70s, some low 80s and spots on Monday. I'm gonna have to step on a screen. I've never had this happen before. Oh, jeez. All right, let me get it together real quick. I'm so sorry. 2 points will be falling off.
1: Okay. Meteorologist Patrick Osborne has gone viral because of that giggle and squeaking thing that just happened. He got up to do a segment and couldn't stop laughing and laughing and laughing. And on Monday, Patrick Osborne explained to another colleague, Brian Sullivan, that the prank he was playing on his coworker backfired, causing a Peanuts-like wah, wah, wah sound to repeat over and over and over. Now, he said it was off screen, Ryan. So it was happening in his ears or just in the studio?
4: In his ears, I believe. So he just could not, like, he could not, he either heard it right before or he got stuck with it, but he just kept hearing the wah, wah, wah, wah, wah, wah, as he's trying to do his weather. And I remember trying to do the weather when I was in radio school. And when you're standing pointing at a green screen, trying to stay on topic is very difficult. And I don't know how I would have gotten through that, but he hit octaves I didn't know human beings could hit there.
1: That's pretty squeaky.
4: Yeah.
1: So can we give a behind the scenes radio thing, TV thing? You'll notice the TV people have a little coil, looks like a phone cord that goes down their neck often. IFB, talkback, different names for it. It's a little earpiece where the producers can talk to them. For example, Noah, what happens here is Noah can talk to me in my ear. When you can't, I see, I don't know if that was on the air or not. Was that on the air? Oh, see, you're lying to me now. But I can't tell the difference between he's on the air or not on the air because he talks into my ear. So he can really send me for a loop if we're trying to do something funny. Do you remember the old show? We had a new producer come in and his name was Jono. And Jono was one of the most delightful humans ever. But when he started, he used to give timing cues in full voice. So I would be talking just like this, and then in my ear, full voice, I would hear, 10 seconds! And I would jump.
4: He would jump.
1: So that's the way it was happening for Mr. Patrick and all of his giggles there. Anyway, that was fun. Amazing. That was a good laugh.
4: Yeah, very good.
1: All right, here's some more stories that you did not need to know today. There's many things we love on the show. We love Canada. We love this country. That's why we broadcast all across it. I like BMWs. Ryan likes scooters.
4: Mm-hmm.
1: We love everyone that listens, the Shifthead audience. I mean, what a great bunch y'all are. But above all else, we love one thing the most. And I had it for supper today, actually.
4: You did?
1: I did.
4: Awesome.
1: Kraft dinner.
11: It had to be you.
17: You eat it with a fork.
18: I can eat one box, one whole box by myself.
17: Delicious.
19: 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Mega.
18: Mega, mega, mega good.
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23: It's all gone.
1: Made with real orange powder.
4: Mm-hmm. Mystery powder. But it tastes great. Tastes so good.
1: Costco was selling that stuff in like a big jar at one point. It was great. You could buy just the powdered cheese.
4: A jar of the powder? Oh, that's dangerous, yeah. Man. I would find so many uses for it.
1: So why? So you can understand why we're in a period of mourning right now after thousands of pounds of Kraft dinner spilled on a Quebec highway. A truck overturned on Montreal's South Shore Friday morning, injuring the driver and spilling powdered cheese mix onto the highway. No other injuries were reported.
4: It literally looks like just somebody dumped a bag of dust on the highway. It's so much cheese. It's kind of shocking. There's a video on CTV. You go see the drone footage of
1: it. Is it cheese, though?
4: It's we can call it cheese because it makes us as happy as real cheese.
1: Cheese adjacent.
4: Yes.
1: Tastes good.
4: Cheese aligned.
1: Have you ever had it with taco meat? That was one of my college secrets.
4: Make
1: taco meat? Make Kraft dinner?
4: My roommate. My roommate did it once.
1: Came out. Oh. We used to do that.
4: Yep, very good.
1: I could have invented Hamburger Helper. Missed the boat there. Okay, here's one more story. We said it was going to be a Trump-free Friday. Apparently, that's not the case. While Donald Trump tries to rename Lake Ontario, at home, we're working on a rename for anything that might have his name on it. One highlight has to be in Ottawa. There's a street called Trump Avenue.
24: If we were to take a step back and ask, would we want to name a street after Donald Trump, I think the resounding answer would be no.
25: Ottawa Councillor Riley Brockington says he will work to rename the street during the new term of council.
24: It does not meet our standards for city naming. It is certainly not an honorable name that we want in the nation's capital.
25: But a name change isn't that simple for people who live here.
26: Changing the deed to the house and changing IDs and all that. So there is work involved in that as well.
27: I think we're all pretty much of the same opinion. I think if it could be done, you know, next day without all the paperwork, I don't think it would be a question.
1: Yeah, that's a good point. You got to change all the documents. It makes sense. Ottawa City Councillor Tim Tierney told CNN that suggestions for the new name have included, are you ready?
4: I'm so ready.
1: To replace Trump Avenue with Obama Avenue, Ontario Avenue, Lake Ontario Avenue would be funny, Canada Avenue, Beaver Avenue, Gulf of Mexico Avenue, Canada Goose Avenue, Pelosi Avenue, like Nancy Pelosi Avenue. 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So half of the 62 households on the street have to vote. They tried to do it about 5 years ago and they had no luck. 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

0: Coming up on Shane Hewitt and the Night Shift, Dr. Lori is going to be here. The science of repair. How do you repair your relationship after bad things have happened? Resignation, cynicism, I give up, I don't love you anymore. That's what we're going to talk about here a little over half an hour from now. 7-10-10 if you have a question or an angle on that topic that you would like us to talk about. I'm Shane Hewitt. In case you missed it, is a tour around the iHeart app. The iHeart Talk Radio Network publishes all kinds of these shows on podcasts on the iHeart app and also live streaming on the app as well. So that means you can stream the shows live, listen to them after the fact, send us messages and so much more. We are going to start with Mike and Meg, CKLW in Windsor, with a conversation about automotive news, Canada, Trump trying to dismantle Canadians' auto industry, and the impacts here in Canada.
1: The Detroit automakers, I think, are quiet for one reason and one reason only, and it is Donald Trump. He will publicly shame those executives and those companies if they don't, you know, to use his words, fall in line. And so you run a lot of risk of negotiating in the media and criticizing Donald Trump in the media. The most interesting automaker to me recently is Honda this week coming out and saying, admitting, we have no capacity left in North America. We couldn't build another car in North America if we wanted to. Our factories are running, you know, 7 days a week, three shifts a day. It's just not going to happen. We need to build a new factory, but we're not announcing a time or place before there is a USMCA in place, renegotiated and ironclad. Because here's the thing. Automakers need two things. They need certainty and they need runway. So they need to know, what are the tariffs going to be? Right now they're 25%. They're being contested. They might go to 50% in January. They might go away if there's a new USMCA. And oh, by the way, we might have those 50% tariffs in 4 months. How does an automaker make a billion-dollar decision in a four-month time frame, not knowing what the tariffs are going to be at the end of that four-month run? They're not going to do it. They need time and certainty, and Donald Trump has stolen both from the auto industry. Mm.
2: Say they built a new plant somewhere in Canada, or maybe bought the Brampton assembly plant. They still need that deal, and they still need U.S. suppliers.
1: Yeah, I mean, let's look at Ford as an example. So Ford just spent about $5 billion retooling Oakville to make Super Duty pickups that use engines built in Windsor. Okay, so is Ford going to turn around and build a $5 billion plant in Kentucky to build Super Duty pickups to use engines from somewhere else? The answer is no. They just spent the $5 billion. They're not going to spend another $5 billion.
0: Mike and Meg, CKLW in Windsor, to get connected with the full-length version of that conversation, the impact of all of this on Canadians. CJAD in Montreal, Meta down in the States, was taken to court for addictive practices on kids. The speculation was, it was like a $1 trillion thing, speculation that would result in about $200 billion in fines. It ended up being way less, $18 billion settlement.
3: Well, what's most important about the settlement, and you're correct, $18 billion in anyone's pocketbook is a significant

0: Canada and throughout the world. Some of the safety measures include limiting the amount of screen time that kids spend online per day, turning off the platforms during the sleeping hours, disabling the likes and the other infinite scroll devices that are addictive by design. And finally, providing better age, not just verification, but enforcement of age limitations and better tools for parents to be able to monitor and control their kids' online activity.
1: The disabling the likes one is interesting to me because you're right. That is what makes it so addictive. You post something and you got to go back and keep checking and see how many likes and if you've got any comments. And but that also is a huge part of Meta's algorithm, is it not? Like knowing what you liked and what you chose to engage with, that's how they determine what to show you next.
0: Well, more importantly, that's how they addict you.
1: Yeah.
0: You know, in an adolescent brain, the like that a child receives has the same neurologic effect as a bump of cocaine.
2: Cheaper, though? I don't know. I'm trying to stay positive. The thing is that it's for kids, though. It's not for adults, and it's only in the place where they got in trouble. Like, this is, it's a terrible, terrible plan, and the tools they employ are proven to be terrible, terrible. That was conversation from CJAD in Montreal. Robin Flynn filling in for Elias Makos, the guest Matthew Bergman. In case you missed it, Jerry Agar, News Talk 1010 Toronto. Toronto Center reporter Joe Warmington on what he heard from Americans about tariffs and Lake Ontario from Canadians he saw at the Bills game.
3: Today changed it from Lake Ontario to Lake
4: Allegedly,
3: Ontario.
4: Yes, but nobody's going to do it. It's Lake Ontario. It's always been Lake Ontario. It has a long heritage and history of being Lake Ontario, being from our ancestral Native Americans. And America is Canada and the United States. So, Lake Ontario.
3: What about the trade conflict itself? What do you think of that?
4: It's ridiculous. It is so... I think we're all... There's many of us that are frustrated. You're going to hear that we're not, but a lot of, most people with common sense are frustrated and we think it's dope.
3: Do you think that it'll be a problem if Canadians don't come to the U.S.?
4: 100%, particularly for cities like Buffalo and Niagara Falls, where a lot of our commerce is really based on the tourism of Canadians. And then what's it going to do to the Canadian dollar, right? Like it's not worth the juice isn't worth the squeeze, as they say. I don't know what's causing it, why we even need to do it, but I like to say it's out of abundance of intelligence, but it's not.
5: I'd like to say it's out of an abundance of intelligence, but it's not. Joe Warmington, that was funny.
6: Yeah, she's a really nice person, but you know, yeah, she was really the only one that I talked to that had anything to say about it. I mean, most people.
2: So that entire conversation with Joe Warmington on Jerry Agar's podcast. Now he says that's the only one who really talked about it, but at the same time, I feel bad because yesterday we tried to rename Buffalo Wings to Niagara Wings. And if the Buffalo people are like that, we love Buffalo people. I love Cheektowaga. That was always fun. Good place to go party back in the day. All right, there you go. In case you missed it, all those podcasts on the iHeart app, Shane Hewitt and the Night Shift podcast, also on there too. What the hell should we watch this weekend next with Steve Stebbing?
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2: From the National Newsroom of the Canadian Press, I'm Hannah Stolz. President Donald Trump says the U.S. has reached what he calls the biggest oil deal in history with Venezuela. The deal would give a new private company 100-year rights to develop fields holding 65 billion barrels of proven reserves. A U.S. official says America would get an effective 55% share of the company's output. Trump is under pressure to lower gas prices, which averaged about $4.09 a gallon Friday. Family members of a couple from Markham, Ontario, say they're among the 32 Canadians missing after severe flash flooding this week along the Himalayan border between Nepal and China. A daughter of Anil and Samira Grover say she and her sister haven't heard from their parents since Wednesday's flooding. Anisha Grover says her parents were to embark on a pilgrimage through Mount Kailash in Tibet.
3: It's kind of just been a nightmare of trying to get answers, trying to get updates, trying to locate them, finding resources, reaching out to like social media, creating like posters online, just trying to get a better handle on what is it that we know and what is it that we don't know, and kind of piecing everything together.
2: Entire villages have been wiped out in the region after the flooding, with major roads, bridges, electricity systems, and other critical infrastructure severely damaged. At least 570 people are dead, and nearly 2,000 are missing. The leader of the Seneca Nation in upstate New York criticized U.S. President Donald Trump's decision to rename Lake Ontario to Lake America. J. Conrad Seneca called for Trump's order to be rescinded and for the name of Lake Ontario to remain.
4: He has to be better than that. He has to be at a higher level. He has to be able to do what a president's supposed to do and utilize diplomacy in these times to try to get to the table and to hammer out agreements if that's what they're looking for.
2: The executive order was signed as the Trump administration engages in an escalating trade war with Canada. The change is supposed to be made in 30 days. Manitoba's government has outlined over $100 million in tariff supports to help local businesses deal with the fallout of Canada's trade war with the U.S. Jobs Minister Jamie Moses says the measures include low-interest loans, tax deferrals, and wage subsidies.
5: We continue to work by listening to manufacturers, exporters, agricultural producers, and Manitobans about the rising costs and the access to markets around the world and the uncertainty that the tariffs have caused.
2: Moses says the programs are meant to complement and fill in gaps in the $7.5 billion in tariff supports announced by the federal government on Tuesday. And Icelanders are deciding Saturday whether to reopen talks on joining the European Union. The vote comes as Donald Trump's interest in nearby Greenland raises new questions about security in the North Atlantic. Supporters see EU membership as a potential safeguard, while opponents fear losing control over Iceland's lucrative fishing waters. This is the Canadian Press. In sports, the host Winnipeg Blue Bombers came up with a total team effort and stunned the CFL-leading Montreal Alouettes 44-28 in CFL action on Friday. The Bombers, who halted the visitors' win streak at 7 games, entered the contest with losses in 3 of their last 4. The Bombers improved to 6-5 and have now beaten Montreal 3 straight games dating back to last season. One night after getting booed at home during a 13-2 loss to the Kansas City Royals, the Toronto Blue Jays bounced back with a crowd-pleasing 8-1 win over the visiting Seattle Mariners. With the win, the Jays moved to within 2.5 games of the third and final AL wildcard berth. The Las Vegas Aces whipped the visiting Toronto Tempo 93-73 in WNBA play on Friday. Isabel Harrison led the shorthanded Tempo with 15 points and 7 rebounds. The injury-riddled Toronto squad has lost 15 of its last 16 games. From the Canadian Press, I'm Hannah Stolz.
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7: All right.

0: Shane Hewitt and the Night Shift. What the hell should we watch this weekend with Steve Stebbing? I'm in Ottawa. Steve is in Penticton, British Columbia. And Ryan and Steve were talking before we got on the air about Transformers because Peter Cullen passed away. And Steve, you guys had said that they're going to re-release. You're going to be able to watch some of the movie stuff.
1: Yeah, as of Thursday, the 17th of September, the 40th anniversary screenings of Transformers, the original movie, start, and I believe the engagement's just a week, so if you miss it, you miss it, but now more reason than ever to go take that one in.
0: Kind of cool. All right, let's get into the list. What the hell should we watch this weekend is a big video podcast that Steve does with Chloe Stebbing. It's on YouTube. They do video chats and movie trailers. It's mega nerdy, mega in-depth movie stuff. We get the hits here on the show because we have a little bit of a time limitation compared to what YouTube does for Steve and Chloe. So let's get started first. Streaming shows coming up next with the movies, the theater, the popcorn, the Twizzlers, the Dog Stars.
2: Before the world ended, I was kissing my wife, playing with my dog.
3: Jesper!
2: The world that was doesn't exist. Here it's just us trying to hold on to what was. But out there, it's kill or be killed. The only thing left to fear. Survivors.
0: Apocalyptic pandemic flus. I feel like it's too soon.
1: You know what? I kept laughing and watching this movie because I'm like, oh, neat. This is RFK Jr.'s America, the future. Cool. Where a flu comes in and wipes everyone out, and then those that are remaining start to get wiped out by other things because there's no vaccines anymore. So, yeah, it's kind of really interesting.
0: It just feels like it's too soon. Like,
1: yeah. Well, I think they're capitalizing on the book because the book is apparently very popular, in which Ridley Scott adapted this from, and trying to capitalize on a hot star in Jacob Elordi playing the lead character of this one. But basically him and Josh Brolin live on just basically a big farm area in Erie, and Jacob Elordi flies his Cessna into the city to grab supplies, to recon to see if there's any scavengers or what's called reapers, just survivors that basically look into slash and burn everything that they come across. While Josh Brolin's really content to hang out, Jacob Elordi wants to kind of rebuild a life. So it's kind of like two conflicting ideologies. The reviews on this one is really bad, but I really kind of liked it. I think it was the first Ridley Scott film in a while that actually resonated with me a bit, because I really disliked Napoleon and even more so for Gladiator 2, which I thought was hot garbage. Dog Stars kind of worked, so I feel like go against the algorithm on this one and give it a chance. It is a very, very slow burn film, but it's really beautifully shot.
0: All right, Dog Stars, that's first on the list. SteveStebbing.ca to get connected with all things Steve and Penticton. Next on the list, Idiots.
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8: Mark.
9: Be very careful.
10: We treat all of our clients with the utmost care.
11: Yeah, you're going to be fine.
9: I mean, be careful of him.
12: The kid's a maniac.
13: He's famous for it.
14: What the?
15: So you were like the transporter.
14: Yeah. Yeah, I am like the transporter.
0: All right, so tell us about The Idiots.
1: Yeah, Idiots. Basically, Dave Franco. Let's talk about the not problematic one. Dave Franco and O'Shea Jackson Jr. kind of play two losers who are like working for a company that drives rich kids to rehab. The kid, like you hear in that trailer, just happens to be the kid from Hell, played by Mason Thames from the Black Phone movies, as well as the live action How to Train Your Dragon. This one's done by Macon Blair, who did the Toxic Revenger remake last year. So a lot of fun, very lowbrow, R-rated humor. So if you're into that, you'll like this film.
0: So it's Idiots, is what you're saying.
1: Yeah, it's complete Idiots. It's an Idiot's Odyssey, essentially.
0: All right, cool.
1: But not like the Odyssey, but it is an Idiot's.
0: It's totally different, trip. But exactly the same.
1: It's a trip to A to B with multiple places in between. So essentially it's an Odyssey.
0: Fair enough. All right. SteveStabbing.ca. Next on the list. I don't know what screams modern corporate legalities than this movie, Coyote versus Acme.
3: Have you been horribly injured by a product made by the Acme Corporation?
8: It's not your fault. There's probably someone to blame.
13: The name of the case is Coyote versus Acme.
16: Wile E. Coyote. He is reckless.
17: We all know who's responsible, and all of his injuries are self-inflicted.
18: You've been settling Acme cases for years.
19: I could probably get you $250 for that.
18: This is your opportunity to really show people what you're capable of.
19: These companies think they can do whatever they want. We're sick of it.
20: Acme, Acme.
0: Okay, Coyote is suing the Acme company for bad products, Roadrunner style, and fun, playful, kind of a cool idea. Steve, your thoughts?
1: I thought this was really funny. I had kind of a bar set for this film, because addressing the elephant in a room, we were never supposed to ever see this film. David Zaslav, like a cartoon villain himself, decided to shelve it. But sticking it to him, this movie is actually really funny. Will Forte is great as usual, and especially John Cena, when he leans into those comic chops, he's always good. I know there's not a lot of live action Looney Tunes hybrid films out there, but this is the best of them in my opinion.
0: Oh, really? Good stuff. Now there's this history here, Steve. Tell me the history of this movie, because it was, you said we were never supposed to see it. So what happened?
1: Yeah.
0: And why was it not supposed to happen?
1: Well, a couple of years ago, David Zaslav and Warner Brothers shelved three films, Batgirl, a Scoob sequel, an animated Scooby-Doo film, and this one. The claims were on Batgirl and the other one that test audiences did not go well, but the test audience for this one went incredibly well. So it was a mystery to why this film was shelved, even with a lot of the writers and director doing pleas online about how proud they were of this film. So then a company like Ketchup Entertainment comes along and makes a deal with Warner Brothers to get distribution on this film. Essentially, it still is a Warner Brothers film. It is tagged as such, but this is Ketchup's film to distribute.
0: So it's interesting. So nobody was supposed to see this. Ryan O'Donnell, nobody is supposed to see it, but we're starting to see a little bit more of this, Ry?
21: Well, I think this is one of those things where it's like the internet's actually okay, because without the internet, yeah, this movie would have gone the way of the dodo. We never would have seen it. But because there was this huge public campaign of people encouraging Warner Brothers to release the film, we got it. And so, yes, Batgirl was the other big example of a movie that we never got to see because of a tax write-off and decisions to try to save some money on other earnings. And so, especially with now Warner Brothers and Paramount trying to become one company, yeah, I think we're going to see stuff like this become more common, but people are going to fight really hard to make it not happen.
0: Okay, interesting. The projects that somebody else gave up on possibly being absolute hits that we've not seen yet. We'll talk to Steve more about that and get the streaming options coming up for you next.
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0: Happy Friday. Steve Stebbing is here from Penticton, BC, Shane Hewitt in Ottawa, Ryan O'Donnell in Calgary, and Noah Skanga in Toronto. We've got you covered. Hope your week has been good and your weekend looks better. What the hell should we watch this weekend is what Steve Stebbing puts out with his video podcasts and more. Shiftheads.ca will take you to the Facebook group. He posts that link up there too, or on his website is a great place. The very first option for streaming is called The Whispering Man.
1: If you leave a door half open, soon you'll hear the whispers spoken. If your window's left unlatched, you'll hear him tapping at the glass. If you're lonely, sad, and blue, the Whisper Man will come for you.
0: The Whisper Man.
2: Shane's Friday night viewing.
0: I don't like scary movies. You know the only thing that would make that worse? If it were like, The Whisper Toddler.
2: You know, I would like him to be whispery with a little bit of a falsetto. That'd be nice. It would take the edge off of it a little bit.
0: Is it actually scary or is it like thrillery?
2: It's creepy. And I usually kind of, when it comes to Netflix horror, some of them are few and far between. But Whisper Man has a solid cast with it. Adam Scott is in it, Robert De Niro. And Adam Scott plays the grieving father that moves to, the town of, Featherbank, with his son after a family tragedy. But this town, went through the trauma of having a serial killer, pick people off 15 years ago. And now there's rumor that he had an accomplice and, the killings start all over again. But it comes from a director, who made a film called The Rule of Jenny Penn, which is like a elderly home, thriller horror with Jeffrey Rush and John Lithgow, which is really well done. Coming to America to make, kind of a lesser Netflix film, he beefs it up with his atmosphere quite well.
0: Okay. The Whisper Dude. See, that's way less scary, isn't it? Like, hey, dude, come watch our movie. It's very scary. It's The Whisper Dude. And Spicoli comes out of the van. Yo, what's up? I'm whispering, man. There we go. We just wrote a movie. Ta-da.
2: Yeah, we did it. We did it. We don't even have to do this anymore. We got it.
0: What the hell should we watch this weekend? Next on the list, Adults Season 2.
3: All right. Bye. Bye. The neighbors are complaining about the crop tops.
4: That's so green.
5: Oh, she's just bored.
6: Three, two, one.
7: We are older now, but also younger than we'll ever be.
8: I'm not actually having sex with you, okay?
9: Oh, my love. Having sex in the club.
10: You think you're the first ones to be young and adorable in New York?
11: When I hook up with someone, it's quicksand. My friendships, neglected. My mother, a mere rumor. I cannot picture her face. Where is she? Mama.
0: Mama. All right, Steve.
2: Yeah, so this is kind of your raunchy, friends kind of comedy about a bunch of 20-somethings, that are, of course, navigating the things that, we reminisce about now, you know, like the dating scene and buying your, trying to figure out what your career is and if you want to own a home, all that kind of stuff, but also the chaos and, stupid decisions we make, peppered on throughout. The thing about the Adults cast is there's not really any kind of recognizable people that I can pull from other shows before in this cast. It feels like a bunch of, fresh faces, but the character work is good and the script kind of works and, a lot better than that one that Mindy Kaling brought out earlier this year, Not Suitable for Work, which I believe just got canceled.
0: Oh, very good. Okay. So that one, is on Apple TV. Nope, it's not. It's on Disney Plus.
2: Disney.
0: Whisper Man is on Netflix. And what the hell should we watch this weekend? Dark Matter Season 2 is on Apple TV Plus.
12: The box is the most powerful thing ever created. The
4: It's a gateway to other realities. And other versions of us. I just want you and Charlie to be safe.
5: Even if we find a perfect world, another one of you will find us.
6: Can this be right? 13 Jason Decimus.
4: This one, he's the one you want.
6: Let's go find him.
0: Okay, tell us about the dark matter.
2: See, this is really cool. This is, Apple always takes, chances on like a weird outlier shows, and Dark Matter is one of those ones. This is a sci-fi thriller with Joel Edgerton and, Jennifer Connelly. And Joel Edgerton, plays a man who is essentially abducted into an alternate reality. And within this reality, he has located his family in which he's trying to keep safe from other government agents, people that are trying to, pursue him, and one of the most evil people chasing him is himself in this universe. There's a lot of really cool stuff to this show, perspective-wise, and just the execution on the episodes, which I feel kind of very fresh and very original. It's based on a novel, I believe. But I really thought that the viewership for this one was pretty low, so I was surprised to see a season two. But after that final episode in season one, I'm very, very happy that they decided to continue.
0: Dark Matter season two, Apple TV Plus. Looking forward to some shows, and kind of queuing things up. I feel like things are really, really dry right now. Steve, we were talking off the top of the show, watching more YouTube generally, feeling like there's not a lot on Netflix. There's not a lot anywhere else. Are you finding it a little dry right now too? Are we sort of pre-fall season, still in this summer, doldrums here?
2: I have cause Lanterns is really taking, my time right now. I'm really enjoying it. So that's Sundays every week on HBO Crave here in Canada. And then The Shards, which is kind of trashy Ryan Murphy television on Disney Plus. There are like little shows being released here and there that I do find myself, gravitating towards, but yeah, it feels like there have been less of these, shows and stuff getting the pushes in the last couple of months, especially over the summer, maybe for that reason alone. But I mean, The Gentleman is coming up in September, Mobland.
0: Good. I was going to ask about that.
2: And some new stuff that looks, kind of interesting, as well as more of those untold documentaries through Netflix that I always think are very entertaining. Some really interesting ones, in the pipe coming up for those.
0: Can we get an update on Silo and Ted Lasso now that they've both been out for a few weeks, maybe coming up?
2: Yeah, definitely.
0: Next week, something like that. Yeah. Cause the Ted Lasso conversation has been pretty quiet since the show has come out. I haven't seen it really get hammered out everywhere. So kind of curious to get everybody's thoughts on that. What are you watching? 7-10-10. Feel free, to send it in. SteveStebbing.ca to get connected. Have a great weekend in Penticton, my friend.
2: Thank you. You guys too.
0: Shane Hewitt and the Night Shift coming up for you next. The Science of Repair. How can you take a relationship that's broken? It's got some trauma in it, some, breakdowns, some resignation, some I give up. How do you take that and repair it after the fact? It's easy to say, go to the movie, have a date, say good morning. That stuff's easy. How do you do the science of repair? 71010 is the text line. If you have a question, Dr. Lori Batito is coming up for you next with the Happy Friday Love Shack. Shane Hewitt and the Night Shift. We'll be right back.
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0: Dr. Lori Battito is here, psychologist, clinical practice, plus relationship expert, Shane Hewitt, no credential. when we fight in a relationship, and if you have a question that you want us to weave in here, we can do that subtly, 7-10-10. When we fight, we don't know how to unfight. It's interesting. And I think that it really comes from a place where if you're sitting with your friends, you're getting together, like, oh, how's you and Bob? You know, we always sort of summarize it in this big notion or this big description of we're drifting. We fight a lot.
1: Oh, yeah, we fight a lot.
0: Right? Like, we don't actually necessarily get into the specifics. And there, I think that there are a lot of little things that happen along the way that could be talked about if you feel like you're drifting a little bit, right? Like, my partner is kind of resigned. They don't really care anymore. You can't change me now. All those things that people say. And I think there are some specific things that go on that make us feel that way. Lori, what are some of the specifics?
1: Well, but how do you get there? Like, you have to, you don't just get to drifting on your own. Like, you, things happen to get to drifting. So a lot of the things I hear is I can't talk to my partner anymore. I'm not understood. I'm not heard. I'm lacking validation for my feelings. My feelings aren't considered, or we're constantly fighting about the same things and we're not resolving any of these things. So there's a buildup of resentment that causes the drift. Mm-hmm. And then you get to a point, you're like, gee, you know what? I feel so disconnected. And it goes back to what we've been talking about over the weeks is that how important that connection really is. So repair is part of that process of connection.
0: Mm-hmm. The science of repair is the phrase that we have sort of written down here, because there is a little bit of a structure to it that people can lean into. Now, repair does imply that it's broken. Broken doesn't mean like destroyed and not reparable. That's the thing, right? Like, things can be broken. Things can be fixed. That's important to mention that, you know, broken doesn't mean over.
1: Right. And we use the word broken, but is it really broken? I think we've all felt it where we hurt our partners and we don't do it necessarily intentionally, right? Sometimes our intentions are not to be hurtful, but we can all mess up. Like, nobody's perfect and we can all lose it, right? Mm-hmm. Some people could be mean and some people could be a jerk at times, as long as you're not a jerk all the time. Mm-hmm. Like, sometimes that does happen because that's just how it's the human nature.
0: Yeah,
1: right?
0: Sometimes I would say that one example that I hear when you describe it that way is sometimes we maybe come home from work and we carry that stress of work directly into the relationship, as opposed to the experience of the stress to your partner to get help, to get listening, blah, blah, blah. And what do? Well, you bite their face off because you're still stressed out from work haven't communicated that you're stressed out. I mean, that's probably a nice, easy way. Especially when, and you can hear the broken feeling when somebody's excited to see you come home from work, and then you come home from work and you're wound up tight, and then you bite someone's face off, and mm-hmm. they're like, well, that's so much for that excitement. This night's gone, right? Welcome to the feeling of broken. Yeah.
1: Exactly. And that's hurtful, right? It can feel hurtful. So how do you repair something like that? First, you have to recognize that your mood caused this. Like, it's not the other person's fault. They had nothing to do with this. You're irritable already to begin with, so you're going to be vulnerable to added stress or whatever else is going on in your head. But in order to repair something like that, like if you bite somebody's head off, you have to be able to acknowledge what you did. Like, mm-hmm. I'm sorry that I bit your head off. Like, that was, you know, I could have done this differently, right? It was uncalled for. It hurt your feelings, like you're acknowledging the impact of your own behavior on someone else. So, you know, so oftentimes we think of saying, I'm sorry, but I'm sorry is just the very, very beginning. It's not enough to just say, I'm sorry. You know, we've talked about love is a verb. Sorry is also a verb. You know, you have to, the actions are important here.
0: Well, I would, this might be very semantic, but I would add it in. Please don't say I apologize, because that's just acknowledges, like, I apologize, because it's like, this is me using the mechanism of apologizing to just kind of gloss it over and move along. Although, if you're going to say you're sorry, apologize for the impact, not the intention. I didn't mean to hurt you is a lot different than I just hurt you. I'm so sorry. That's not what I meant to do, but I see that I did. There's a big difference there.
1: But that's really, really important, right? You don't want to say, I'm sorry you feel that way.
0: Like, oh, no. First of all, you don't want to say calm down. That's the first
1: one. Non-apology. No, but just saying I'm sorry you feel that way doesn't take, you don't own the fact that you hurt your partner. And that's just what we would call like a non-apology, you know. Mm-hmm. And then there's other things like, I'm sorry if I hurt you. Mm-hmm. No, you hurt me. Like, I'm be sorry you hurt me.
0: Yeah.
1: Right? Not just, I'm sorry if I hurt you. You have to, because then you're not really saying, I know what I did.
0: Yeah. Okay. So what if it goes the other way? Maybe this is too soon. If this is too soon and we can pause it for later in the conversation, tell me. Because sometimes you don't really do anything wrong and the person's in a bad place and it doesn't matter what you said, they're going to get hurt or mad right now. Right? Like sometimes you come home and you didn't actually hurt them, but they had set you up like the ball on the tee, and the minute that you said anything that was inconvenient, they just whacked it out of the park because they were just lying in wait, predator style. Like, so it does, like, it's not just like so free and clear that someone comes home, grrr, you know what I mean?
1: No, right. And look, you're right. You don't always do something wrong because somebody could be mad at you. Like, they could have an already state of mind that anything you do is going to tee them off, right? It's like it could irritate them and what have you. But this is why sometimes you need to take some time, like take a time out and come back and say, you know, that was hurtful. You know, the way you talked to me was not okay. I did not appreciate the way you talked to me. And then being able to then, the repair would be, you're right, that was not a way to talk to you. Truly sorry, you know, I am going through my stuff and I need to find a way to check in with myself before I spew, you know, before I take it out on anybody else. So you're like, there's a restitution involved here. It's like, what am I going to do next to make sure or to try for this not to happen?
0: How do you do you recognize sort of, I imagine it like a vortex, like a drain. When you're circling the drain with your feelings, right, and you're trying to figure it out, that's probably the moment where you should go, yeah, I'm just sort of wallowing in this right now. This is the time to talk, because timing does matter too, no?
1: Well, you want to talk not when you're at the height of, you know, not when your emotions are really, really high. Sometimes people need to take a break. You can't be chasing your partner throughout the house trying to get an answer from them when they need space first, right? Otherwise, then it escalates and escalates. So you also have to learn how to de-escalate a situation.
0: So coming up next, going to bed mad. If that's the case, you've got to de-escalate it. You know, the old, you know, grandma used to say, never go to bed mad.
1: Wrong.
0: Okay, so we're going to find out more about this. That's the question. Dr. Lori is here. It's the Friday Night Love Shack. Shane Hewitt and the Night Shift, 7:10. If you have a question you want to send in, feel free.
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1: Friday Night Love Shack, Dr. Lori is here. Never go to bed mad. We're talking about the science of repair. Timing is everything, and the phrase that I use is the regulation before expectation. Apply that to yourself too, by the way. Mm-hmm. If you're mad, should you just go to bed and talk about it tomorrow?
2: So it's, I think that's a bit of a myth, you know, never go to bed angry, whatever. But sometimes you need the sleep to let it go. Like sometimes you just need to calm down, to be able to talk, to, you know, sometimes you don't want to, in the heat of it all, if it's at night, to hammer it out for 3 hours, not get any sleep. Like it doesn't repair it. Okay. So I think sometimes it's okay to go to bed, even if you're mad and you have fresh perspective in the morning. You can be able to say, okay, now we can talk about it. I'm a bit calmer. Let's discuss.
1: Okay. The couples who fight a lot, couples who never fight, is one better than the other?
2: You see, well, neither one is actually good. So, okay. Couples who fight a lot, you have to ask, what are you fighting about? What is the cycle? Are you constantly bickering? Like, you have to be able to look at what is going on there and what are the underlying issues. Couples who never fight tend to worry me because how do they move? Like, that, to me, it just means that somebody's not saying something, right? Like, you can't be always happy with your partner. Like, what, they never do anything that pisses you off? They never, that's not possible. But it just means that somebody's is avoiding conflict. Mm-hmm. So conflict avoiders eat a lot of it, right? And it does something to your insides. So that's not necessarily good. And there's no chance for repair and no chance at that point to move the relationship forward into a different space, right? To be able to say, okay, we dealt with this. We can repair this. We can change this and move forward.
1: What about repeating fights? We fight about it over and over and over and over again. Cause you had said that, you know, there is a science to this and it's more than just, I'm sorry. There has to be action that follows. You have to be able to willing to try things. What if we've fought over, dear God, please turn the lights off, over and over. And I mean, it's a terrible example, but you get my point. Pick up your socks. Right. We keep fighting about the same things over and over again.
2: So to me, those are bickering things, right? If you're constantly nagging, pick up the socks, pick up your socks. Like at some point, you have to give up, some of that bickering because it hurts you personally. Like some things may never really change terribly, right? Sometimes we have to accept. 30% of issues in relationships never get resolved. Like sometimes we just have to accept that. Some things won't get resolved. I will always forget to turn off all the lights all the time, 100% of the time. I'm going to try, but I most likely will forget. And I am guilty of that, unfortunately. So, you know, but if you find that you're not resolving stuff, like, and they're big issues, not just the bickering stuff, but big issues, then find a third person who can help you kind of navigate that and get it out there in a safe environment and find solutions because something is going on there and repeating the same thing is going to cause that distance that we talked about earlier, right? And you just don't want to get to a point of that level of distance that you then check out.
1: My mom was given great advice from her sister. My mom's nagging thing from my dad was he loves the newspapers, still does. But back in the day when it was always newspapers was the black fingerprints.
2: Oh, yes, all over.
1: Yeah, it used to drive my mom bananas. And her sister said to her once, said, you know, Trish, the day will come that you're going to miss those fingerprints.
2: Mm.
1: And that was it. She was like, yep, you're right. That's true. So it took a bit of a reframe, but that was the reset that it doesn't mean that she didn't like it. She just found a bit of a reframe on all of it. And I always say that a good, what's your reset place? Like, where do you go? Do you go for a walk? Do you play cards? Like, where's your reset place for conversation where you can talk about things and it's safe? So what are the steps for the science of repair?
2: So the steps are really important. And the first step, so again, remember, it's not just about saying, I'm sorry. That's just never enough. Because you could say you're sorry many, many times, so that's not enough. You have to acknowledge, like, okay, I understand what I did. So the person needs to hear that they understand what they did. Not like, okay, I'm sorry, like, leave me alone. Not that kind of thing, right?
1: Yeah.
2: Then they have to own it. They have to take responsibility. I should not have spoken to you that way. I should not have done, you know, whatever it is. Then empathy. Your partner needs to see empathy, right? I can see how this hurt you. I can put myself in your shoes. I can see how this hurt you. They have to express regret. I feel terrible. I feel terrible that I made you feel this way. And then there's an action, you know, and this is the repair part, right? Next time I get angry, I'm going to take a time out. I'm going to do some breathing and then, you know, I'll come back and talk to you calmly so that I don't lose my head. So, and then there's restitution. You can also ask, what can I do to make this right? Mm-hmm. And sometimes these are for the really big things. So don't forget, in my office, I see bigger problems, right? Like infidelity and things like that, where restitution is super important.
1: And I'm sorry is definitely not enough.
2: Well, that's definitely not enough. No, all these steps need to be there, and they need to be there in detail.
1: Yeah. Repetition, I guess, would matter, right? Because there are going to be breakdowns. So there's I feel like it's like, jokingly, I feel like it's kind of like the safe word, right? Like if I'm doing that thing again, you know, say pineapple, and then I'm going to go, wait, what's happening? Like, because sometimes it's a blind spot. You don't really realize that you leave the lights on or whatever.
2: Right. And see that what you're doing now is turning the potential bickering into something light. Like I acknowledge that I leave the lights on all the time and it's silly.

0: could have worn those, you know? Yeah.
1: Those would be terrible for newspaper, by the way. They wouldn't be white for long.
0: It would be great for the walls.
1: It would be great for the walls. DrLaurie.com to get connected with Dr. Laurie. 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After the show is over, we don't get the text messages until days later when we come back from the weekend. So please send it in by email. Next Friday, we will do this again with more conversation. The science of a repair, apologizing and more. What are the steps to repairing your relationship? You can get the entire conversation, Shane Hewitt and the Night Shift, the podcast, when the show is done. Thanks, Laurie.
0: Thank you.
1: 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Coming up for you next, AI. Am I the mess? We're taking a look at why AI seems to be getting dumber when we're the ones that are teaching it. What is happening? We'll talk about it with Mohit.
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15: From the National Newsroom of the Canadian Press, I'm Hannah Stoles.
5: U.S. President Donald Trump says Washington has reached a landmark oil agreement with Venezuela. The deal would grant a new private company century-long rights to develop 17 fields holding up to 65 billion barrels of oil. The U.S. would get an effective 55% share of the company.

0: company's output, with billions of dollars in investment expected. Canada is committing $5 million in emergency assistance after catastrophic flooding in Nepal killed more than 600 people. Foreign Affairs Minister Anita Anand says 32 Canadians and permanent residents are still missing. The floods destroyed entire villages and damaged roads, bridges, and communications, complicating the search for survivors. Some are sharing their stories of escaping through mud-filled streets. ABC's Britt Clennant reports.
1: Everyone's taking
2: We're hearing now. Incredible stories of survival.
1: You're all scared.
2: American Anjana Raja from Northern California.
1: Came like a roar.
2: Remembering the moment she and her husband were inside one of those buses waiting at the border checkpoint.
1: It sucked a bunch of buses, SUVs, people, the base camp, everything. Took it in, turned it all upside down and dumped it into the...
2: When the glacier collapsed.
0: There are fears of a new threat. A newly formed lake as a result of that melting glacier could trigger a second round of disastrous flooding. The chief executive of Trans Mountain Corporation says curbing southbound oil exports in retaliation for U.S. tariffs would do serious harm to Canada. Mark Mackey says Canada and the U.S. are deeply integrated when it comes to energy, and he'd hate to see that relationship disrupted.
3: Interdependencies between both countries are high. Me personally, and this is just me commenting, you know, personal view, I hope people put down the shovels here pretty quick. We're hitting each other and gonna stop that.
0: Most of the oil that flows on Trans Mountain's pipeline to the Vancouver area is bound for Asian markets, but some serves the BC Lower Mainland and the U.S. Pacific Northwest. Canada's Privacy Commissioner is asking a federal court judge to force Google to remove certain search results linked to a person's name. The case involves reports about a criminal charge that was later dropped and allegedly led to job losses, stigma, and even physical assault. The commissioner says Canadians can have information delisted in limited circumstances when it appears in searches of their name. BC legislature and Indigenous leader Joan Phillip has died. The Union of British Columbia Indian Chiefs says she died peacefully Friday afternoon while surrounded by family. As Canadian press reporter Jason White explains, Philip had been battling illness for months.
4: The Union of British Columbia Indian Chiefs is asking people to make a donation to the BC Cancer Society in lieu of flowers. The Chiefs Union calls Joan Philip a fearless warrior and inspirational leader who will be dearly missed. She was first elected in Vancouver in a 2023 by-election. She won again in BC's general election the following year.
0: Philip was 74 years old. This is the Canadian Press. In sports, the Toronto Blue Jays opened a three-game weekend series against the visiting Seattle Mariners with an 8-1 win. With the win, the Jays moved to within 2.5 games of the third and final AL wildcard berth. Top-ranked Canada can punch its ticket to the Olympics Saturday following a victory over Puerto Rico in the opening match of the Women's Volleyball Continental Qualifier. Canada will play either the Dominican Republic or Cuba for an Olympic berth. Miyu Yamashita is back on top of an LPGA Tour leaderboard days after tying the tour's 72-hole scoring record in a 9-stroke victory in Canada. And host Winnipeg Blue Bombers came up with a total team effort and stunned the CFL-leading Montreal Alouettes 44-28 in CFL action. The Bombers, who halted the visitors' win streak at 7 games, entered the contest with losses in 3 of their last 4 games. The Bombers improved to 6-5 and have now beaten Montreal in 3 straight games dating back to last season. From the Canadian Press, I'm Hannah Stolz.
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1: Happy Friday, everybody. Welcome to the show. I'm Graham Richardson. Hope you had a good week. You know, we try to lighten it up here on Fridays. It's kind of difficult to do that after yesterday. The week we've had. So we're going to talk about other things other than Donald Trump, but obviously we're going to talk about Donald Trump. That's the top of the Friday Five.
0: The Friday Five.
1: So forget everything he said, if you can. I think yesterday demonstrated what was striking to me about yesterday is that despite all of his problems, despite all of his challenges, 2 years in, heading into November, one of the lowest points in popularity as a president he's ever had. The ability to hijack the media and the story and drive story, no matter how nonsensical. Like, Lake America was absurd, and it was worldwide news because it's the president of the United States. So that's number one. Here's Donald Trump yesterday, in case you missed it, which of course you didn't.
2: The lake change, Lake of America, was something I've been thinking about for a long time, actually. Well, we love the people of Canada. I don't think their representatives do an appropriate job. Maybe they'll change. I really don't know. It doesn't make much difference. But we can't let the whole Canadian thing that's been going on for decades, and it has to come to a stop.
1: The master of distraction, what he's talking about is the trade deficit, and their right to pivot away and to change their policies. Of course, if you take away oil and gas, there is no deficit, but that doesn't matter. It very much had the hallmarks of a distraction. But again, because of who he is and the way he communicates and the way he cuts through, it is impossible to ignore. It ripped around the world because it's so bizarre. He's writing on the Great Lake, America Lake, and then he does a presidential order. Of course, Canadian side, many in New York State are just going to ignore it, but it's not nothing because he's the president. He's not some casino guy. It's the president. It's not some reality TV star. It's the president. Here's some Ontario reaction to yesterday.
3: It's not what he names it or what somebody puts on their Google map. It's what we think here.
4: Once again, he hasn't given this any thought whatsoever, and that's the way he speaks.
5: They're annoying. They're disrespectful. But, I mean, he doesn't really see us as being a country. Again, he's entitled to his opinion.
6: I'm reminded of the words of my grandmother that said, you can't expect more from a pig than a grunt. This is what he does. This is who he is. We should give it all the attention we feel it deserves, which is none.
1: I hear you on that. By the way, the reaction is our number two of the five. I hear you on that. We should give it none in terms of attention. But again, because of where he did it, how he did it, you can't ignore it. A part of the reaction, the number two story, the Manitoba premier who has been, Wab Kanu, has been leading the charge in terms of rhetoric and how to deal with Mr. Trump and how to deal with the trade war, always says it with a smile. He's using the aging rock band as an example of what we saw yesterday in the Oval Office. Here's Wab Kanu.
7: You know when like a rock band is really over the hill and you see them like in a casino playing some song from like 50 years ago? I think that's the part of Donald Trump's presidency we're at now. Like he thought he had a real hit, a real golden oldie with the Gulf of Mexico, and he's trying to bring back that. He's trying to play the hits for his base. But I think everybody here thinks it's a little sad and it's not his best work.
1: All right. An aging rock band in a casino. That's how he sees Donald Trump. And always laughing, Wab Kanu. Just a very interesting dynamic there from the Manitoba premier. The other story that caught our eye this week, number three, of course, was Carney's presser on Saturday, and I guess it was last week, but it drove news into this week. The measured reaction, the specificity of his communication, and I know there is a strong debate about whether, you know, particularly in conservative circles, whether he should have picked up and walked away or he should have signed. That's fine. I think it's worth paying attention to the way he's delivering these remarks in a very, very heated debate, not matching rhetoric for rhetoric. Like yesterday, his office's statement talked about the First Nation connection to Lake Ontario. It was Lake Ontario before we became a country, before the Declaration of Independence, which I did not know, by the way. I did not know that. And how it will always be Ontario. Similar tone here on Saturday after the deal fell apart. Here's Mark Carney.
8: Our government understood before many that America would transform all of its commercial relationships, that it would put a series of tariffs on its closest allies and use economic integration as a weapon. We recognize that sometimes its signature was written in pencil.
1: That line, its signature was written in pencil. Mark Carney, we said this earlier this week, does not criticize Americans like that in public, the American administration. Although it was measured and polite, it was very, very sharp. And other countries are watching how this all unfolds. And the Americans know it, and so does Canada. So we'll see where it goes from here. Number four, the devastation in Nepal. The equivalent of 1,200 Olympic swimming pools crashing into a valley. In half an hour, the river rose 9 meters in half an hour. Ricardo Pires was with UNICEF. He provided a media update earlier today.
9: We know that at least 17,000 children are in urgent need of humanitarian assistance. They have been impacted severely by what happened in Nepal by the flash floods. At least 14 children are confirmed dead. Sadly, many more remain missing, and we expect these numbers could rise as search and rescue efforts continue.
1: It is horrifying to see the video, but you know, I noticed millions of people have seen this, where this particular person running from the surging river through that town kept rolling, and at the beginning of the video, he's right by the river. At the end of the video, the river is still close, but it's risen. Like, he has to, like, literally get to high ground as buildings are swallowed. So just an absolute tragedy. The numbers keep going up. There are hundreds of people still missing, many of them foreigners and foreign nationals, many of them Canadian. There is a list Global Affairs Canada has put out. We've been speaking to some of the relatives who are trying to find people. It is desperate. And of course, as soon as something like this happens, a natural disaster, right? It's different, but it's kind of like a hurricane. The aftermath is often worse than the storm, right? A lake that's broken now, a lake created by the mudslide, the water slide, the chunk of ice, the massive chunk of ice that came crashing down, electricity issues, clean water issues, sewage issues, all of those things are just really, really dire there. So we will continue to watch Nepal and Tibet and the recovery efforts, which will take a worldwide effort because it is tremendously challenging. Last story that caught our number attention. We're going to talk more to Amanda Lang about this. The GDP surprise for Canada, the number's surprisingly good, beating forecasters' expectations, 3.3% growth annualized back to Q2. It's the best numbers in 3 years, says the government. Exceeded expectations again. Net exports rose, domestic demand up. The government saying this is the best growth in the G7. We're going to ask Amanda Lang what's going on, because that is government spin. And look, I mean, if it was going the other way, we'd all be talking about how terrible it is, right? There seems to be resilience here. But she is saying there may be some masking here, like we've got some lag from, and so there's more at play here than just raw numbers. I'm Graham Richardson. Thanks for being here. Amanda Lang is up right after the break. Stay with us.
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1: Welcome back, everybody. I'm Graham Richardson. Thanks for being here. Some good economic news out there. The GDP numbers are out, and that is the topic of the big conversation.
0: The big conversation.
1: No one better to talk about that than Amanda Lang, CTV News Chief Financial Correspondent. Hi, Amanda.
2: Hi, how are you?
1: Good. Thanks for coming on. So 3.3% in exports are up. It's all positive. Government's already spinning me that this tells a bigger story. What's your take?
2: I mean, it's good news, and we won't say anything else, right? It's growth. It's not changing the expectations by economists, including the Bank of Canada, by the way, as you know, about what the full year looks like. And as usual in this report, if this happens with these GDP reports, there are some anomalies in it that you really have to pay attention to. Exports were up 3.6%. So you would say, wow, that's incredible. The reason for that was a jump in exports in the quarter by autos, passenger cars and light trucks, up 27%. And so that obviously is a kind of a one-off. It's because there were disruptions in the winter quarter, and this is playing some catch up. And the only other thing I would point out in this data is that businesses drew down inventory, which is actually bad for GDP. In a weird way, we count inventory as a plus. And so drawing it down is a negative. That's the good news. What that means is that in the coming months, they're probably going to have to build inventory back up. So that will help GDP. So it's kind of a swing and a roundabout. But over all of this, we have to say, we don't know what the effect of tariffs will be, right? So that's what we're looking down the road at.
1: And the other thing I wondered about, if you could, there was a piece of data in there about investment, business investment in Canada, in Canadian businesses going up. Is that a positive sign?
2: It is a positive sign. I mean, I noted that as well. This is capital investment up 2.3%. This is good. And in fact, there was a huge jump in computers and peripherals, 16.7%. And that's really tied to data centers. What that says is we can actually drive growth in terms of what we're focusing on and investing in. And so that's important, right? Because we have some industrial policy, big data centers planned in Alberta. That actually does bring in equipment in the short term. You have to buy this stuff. So when we think about will it work to pivot to defense and invite new manufacturing, you get these early signs that businesses are responding, and that is positive because business investment, of course, has been a real weak spot for us for years now.
1: Beyond all the rhetoric this week, just in terms of number, how long would it take Canada to really do what Carney's talking about, to pivot away from our biggest market and to find other markets? I appreciate it probably varies by sector, but macro, like, that doesn't happen inside a quarter, obviously.
2: It really doesn't. And there's a couple of different tracks you have to kind of ponder, right? There's sort of a short-term one. Are we hoping that we are just papering over real economic pain until Congress switches over in November? Are we waiting for a new president to give us a different deal in 2 years? Either way, that kind of level of uncertainty is bad for business. It's bad for foreign investment. It's bad for confidence. Yep. The kind of bigger overlay, Graham, that we, you know, I imagine people are talking about, even if they don't want to do it publicly, is the end of North American economic integration over? If it's over, then yes, there's a path forward. You know, we can be Sweden, we can be Israel. There are small economies that can be mighty, but it's very different than the one we've got. And so transitioning to that, and I can see signs that this government has that on its mind. And, you know, what the trade talks that fell apart here, this U.S. administration does not see the value of auto integration. It's clear they don't see it. The auto industry is our friend in this. They'll push back because it's so hard to disengage.
1: Yeah.
2: But if we look down the pipe at no real auto integration, we need a plan B. And the good news is, you know, manufacturing defense is not a bad one. We could try to boost our innovation and create new, but there's pain, and it'll be real regional pain, right?
1: Yeah.
2: That'll be very specific to certain places, even not just Ontario, but places in Ontario. So, you know, we're kind of on two tracks. On the one hand, do we hope we lurch along until we can get some better deal with some future president? Or do we say, what are we going to do in a real way? Because meantime, businesses will make decisions of where to put capital, and this makes them nervous.
1: Can they replace Canadian oil, America?
2: So they can't replace it in the sense that, again, it's hard to shift a supplier
1: do that quickly, obviously.
2: Exactly. And in the same way that we can't suddenly say we're going to refine all of our fuel in Canada and not have to ship it to the U.S. and bring it back. It would be great if we could do that. We can't. But we have a kind of a pain point for them. 60% of the exports into the U.S. Midwest come from us, right? Now, that's still a small percentage of their overall oil consumption. But that's a pain point, and we could exert leverage. Electricity is really a one where we could exert leverage, for sure. So and we've seen a reaction to that already. Do we want to do that? You know, one reason not to, and I don't know where this ranks with the Prime Minister or others, but you do want to be seen as reliable, right? When you're a trading partner, you don't want to be seen as a trading partner that will pull out these cards, like a 338 tariff. The whole point is you want to be dependable. And so that would really be a nuclear option, right? To say we're turning off the taps.
1: And by the way,
2: we'd have to get it past the Premier of Alberta.
1: Right. And out trumping Trump, right? It's a zero sum game here, right? And if you're going to do the tone that he's done, for instance, on the lake and any other number of crazy things coming out of Washington, to do something like that, that's a new path for Canada that so far they haven't taken.
2: It is, and it is. We should note, you know, we could say, okay, no more potash. Have fun with that, American farmers. Well, guess who suffers first?
1: Right,
2: potash producers.
1: Right.
2: And so, you know, it's the old expression my grandmother loved: cutting off your nose to spite your face.
1: Yeah.
2: We need to be careful. We don't want to be Boy Scouts, and we don't want to be patsies. But I don't think we have been. I think we, you know, my sense, and you'd have a good idea of this, but my sense of what really broke that deal down was we were looking for reassurance that this kind of shenanigan would stop, the 338s would stop, maybe even the 232s, but that these like random, you know, Smoot-Hawley tariffs would just stop and we'd have a deal that we could count on, and we weren't getting that reassurance. And it's fair to say no to that because you cannot negotiate in bad faith.
1: I think that the auto thing was real, but they were close. I think the French language thing was real, but manageable, even though it was toxic. And clearly, according to Greer with CBC, they would have backed away from it. But I think that language that, no, we can do whatever we want whenever we want, like it's like, how do you buy a house at a fixed price and then you move in and the garage is extra money? It's ridiculous.
2: It's ridiculous, and it puts us in. So remember, in just a few weeks, the Prime Minister is inviting some of the biggest pools of capital in the world. What do we have going for us? Well, so far, historically, the thing we have going for us is proximity to the U.S. And that's true for, you know, a lot of the businesses that we've attracted so far in our history. Manufacturing defense is the one that we could kind of strike out on our own. But by the way, I've wondered, you must have wondered, how soon do we run into protectionist feelings from, you know, Germany and Sweden and other people?
1: But of course, there's no perfect trading partner, right? Like,
2: right?
1: They have
2: everybody
1: their issues too. Like,
2: their own.
1: Yeah.
2: But in the meantime, what is the proposition we can offer investors if we can't offer access? So getting some kind of deal that makes I've said this from the very beginning of since April 2nd, 2025, even if we could get 10% across the board tariffs, but we could lock it in, we can go back to work. We can live with that. Now, I say that kind of blithely, as you know, 10% in some industries eats all their margin and it doesn't work. But it's just to say, like, a certainty is what we're looking for here so that investors know what to do.
1: But I think you're right that he doesn't want that. Like, look at the EU, look at UK, like, he wants instability. He wants chaos because it puts all the power in his hands. That's what this is about for him.
2: I think that's right. And I think that, you know, so he's mercurial and unpredictable. I do think some of the policymakers around him, because I, you know, Rob Lighthizer wrote the manual on this.
1: Yeah.
2: He wrote a book about what he thinks about trade. And what they think is they want their grandfather's economy back. They want the auto jobs back in America. The joke's kind of on them, right? When in the history of the auto sector, it's happened here too. If a plant is downed and then retools and comes back, it comes back with fewer jobs every time because you invest in new technology, new equipment. So if all the OEMs have to move their stuff south of the border and get all their supply chain moved south of the border, they'll do it, but they'll do it with AI and robotics. It'll look very different.
1: Amanda Lang, always great to talk to you. Thanks for coming on.
2: Great to talk.
1: All right. CTV News Chief Financial Correspondent Amanda Lang. Stay with us. We're back in just a moment.
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1: Welcome back to the show. I am Graham Richardson. Thanks for being here. Look, it has been a difficult time, to say the least, in Canada-U.S. relations between the two countries, and particularly a difficult week for a lot of Canadians worried about real jobs. What I mean by real jobs, real numbers, like the auto sector. There's concern about manufacturing. There's concern about aluminum, about steel, all of these things that the Americans have targeted. We have targeted back in an area you may not have heard about, academics. Of course, the Trump administration has been attacking academic freedom in an unprecedented way, suggesting that telling academics, and I'm using the term broadly, scientists, what and how they should do their work, especially if things they are doing do not line up with the Trump administration's ideological goals. I'm being polite. Canada created the Eddie Goldenberg Research Chair and the Eddie Goldenberg bursaries, and it's a significant amount of money to attempt in many ways to lure academics here, and it's been quite successful. 64 researchers were poached from 13 countries, including 48 from the United States. They each receive $1 million a year for the next 8 years to work in Canada in all sorts of fields. Catherine Whitehead is the Eddie Goldenberg Research Chair of Canada in Translational Drug Delivery at UBC. Catherine, thanks so much for joining us.
4: Thanks so much for having me, Graham.
1: How significant is this for people who maybe usually don't pay a lot of attention to the academic world?
4: I think it's huge. From what I know of Canada, you know, there's been brain drain over the years, and there's a real desire to bring scientists and professionals into the country. And the time is right now to take advantage of some of the issues that have been going on with international politics and the de-emphasis of science in the U.S. right now.
1: You moved under this program, right?
4: I will be moving next summer.
1: Oh, okay. Where have I reached you now?
4: I'm at Carnegie Mellon University in Pittsburgh, Pennsylvania.
1: A beautiful city and a beautiful campus and a very important university. What did your colleagues say when you said you were going to move to Canada?
4: Uniformly, the response has been that they are completely understanding and supportive. And that's not just because of the resources being given, but also because of the alignment with my research with the UBC strengths and campus and infrastructure.
1: Tell me about the work you do and what the administration, like what pressure were you under? First, let's start with the work you do.
4: Sure. So I work in this broad area of drug delivery, which involves trying to make packages that are able to take medications, or as we call them, drugs, to different places in the body where they're needed. And my lab in particular focuses on RNA medicines, which are present. Most people are familiar with the mRNA COVID vaccines. And there was just last week announced that we now have an mRNA vaccine for cancer. And this is a very difficult drug to get into the body. And so we create these small packages called lipid nanoparticles, which are essentially little balls of fat that our body accepts, does not cause a response to, a negative response to, and will take into the cells where they can have therapeutic effect. So we apply that for a number of different conditions. We try to deliver these genetic medicines to different organs and cell types in the body, since, of course, we have diseases that originate in different places like the lungs or the pancreas or the brain. And then we also apply these drugs to a number of different situations. We're particularly interested in how these drugs work in men versus women. And women's health has become an area that's near and dear to my heart.
1: How could any government not support that work?
4: It's a little bit hard to understand, Graham.
1: Is it the connection to COVID? Is it the connection to the pandemic that anything with those letters is now toxic, is now political?
4: I believe so. You know, the vaccines were highly politicized. And even though I don't work directly in the vaccine space, I work more in not prevention, but in therapeutics. I think RNA and lipid nanoparticles have come under attack. And as you can appreciate, anything related to gender diversity has also not been a priority of this administration.
1: In fact, they've gone after it.
4: Correct.
1: Yeah. What did Canada offer you? Because we, you know, you'll find this out, and you may already know this, that in the before times, we were always in awe of America. We still are. Larger, more powerful, more diverse, you know, all of those things. And we're kind of like our noses pressed against the glass looking at the United States. I think that view has significantly shifted.
4: Yes.
1: What did Canada offer you that made you want to make this jump?
4: In brief, really, first relief and also hope. So primary driver was really hope. Because of that alignment with the Canadian priorities, RNA medicine in particular is of interest, and, you know, sovereignty. Canada should not be dependent on unreliable sources of medicine internationally. And this is a country that really wants to invest in that area. And I want to be part of that, right? And the benefit won't be restricted just to Canadians. I hope that it benefits everyone. And this is a country that's willing to support that effort.
1: I love Pittsburgh. Do you ski?
4: I do not ski. However, my husband, he grew up in Thunder Bay, and he's a big skier and is very excited to get away from the hills of Pittsburgh into the mountains of Vancouver.
1: I can almost, and I don't know you, but I can almost hear the relief in your voice. It feels like, is that a fair characterization?
4: It really is. I love my research. I love training students, and I really love Carnegie Mellon. I wasn't actually looking to move, but the number one stressor in my job is fundraising, obtaining research grants to do the type of work that I care about, because that's how I define my days and spend my days.
1: Mm-hmm.
4: And not knowing where that money is going to come from, not knowing how I'm going to be able to support the salaries of the people in my lab, it's a remarkably stressful thing. And you stay up at night. And not only is Canada providing a great deal of resources, not just in terms of the research funding, but also the equipment that I need to put into my lab and get things started, they're also doing it over a long term. So the initial period is 8 years, and then there's even an opportunity to have a smaller amount of money for an additional 4 years. And what that means is stability. It means that I'm going to be able to invest in training highly qualified personnel over a longer period of time and to take more risks with my research program.
1: Congratulations, and look forward to hearing about your work, and good luck with the move and all that sort of thing, and enjoy one of our most, arguably our most beautiful cities, and we really appreciate you taking your time today to speak with us.
4: Thank you for having me. Take care.
1: Catherine Whitehead is the Eddie Goldenberg Research Chair of Canada at the UBC, or is about to be. I should mention for listeners in Ottawa, of course, Eddie Goldenberg and elsewhere, the late former chief of staff to Prime Minister Jean Chrétien, a massive force in liberal politics. It was his idea to do this, apparently, to fund these academics, to fund this research as a way to build capacity in Canada. You know, before this latest spat and the break off in trade, Jean Charest, the ex-Quebec premier, had said, you know, months ago that Canada may thank Donald Trump for waking it up. Is this one of those areas where we can benefit? And that, you know, how often have you heard we're not doing enough research, not doing enough at universities? Well, here we are. Quite a story. Stay with us.
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1: Welcome back. I hope you're doing well on this Friday. Very busy week. You know, culturally, you can see it everywhere, whether it's on our television screens, watching sporting events, or generally the young men in your lives. I have two sons. They're friends. I've seen it. Online gambling, betting in teenagers in particular. A new study suggesting Ontario teenagers have significantly increased their gambling online. 1 in 8 during the last school year, 1 in 10, according to a new report, betting on sports in the last year, in the last school year. This is from the Ontario Student Drug Use and Health Advisory Survey, published by Toronto Center for Addiction and Mental Health. 11,000 students enrolled in grade 7 to 12 across the province included in the survey. It grew 12% from 8%. That's a 50% jump across Ontario. And we know it's not just Ontario. Dr. Haley Hamilton is senior scientist with CAMH and co-director of the Institute for Mental Health Policy Research. Dr. Hamilton, thanks for joining us.
2: Well, thank you for having me.
1: What does this say, and what concerns you most about this?
2: Well, as you said, 12% of students reported engaging in online gambling in the past year. That's
1: right.
2: A lot. Right. And with such an increase from 2023, which was only 2 years ago. So, you know, that's concerning, especially online sports betting. Again, 10% specifically engaged in online sports betting. And so, you know, we're focused on students in grade 7 through 12. Technically, you know, they're not supposed to be able to access gambling.
1: Super young.
2: Yeah.
1: Right.
2: Mm-hmm.
1: Like I'm 56 and I remember friends, you know, who all of a sudden were going to the casino a lot or were playing cards a lot. But that was quite late, like late when I mean that, like you had to be 19 to get in. And, you know, they weren't consumed by it because it wasn't in their pocket. And now, like, I'm sure you will say, like, a $5 bet every once in a while on an NFL game is not unhealthy behavior these days. But I gather it's like what it can lead to and how quickly that can accelerate things.
2: Absolutely. The concern is that at a young age, if they start early, then they're more likely to develop problems associated with gambling. And so problem gambling is where, you know, gambling is impacting other aspects of their life, whether their school, their work, their relationships, their like financial issues could come from this. So that's the concern, is that it's going to develop into a problem, and that is something we do not want.
1: Are governments listening, or is it the revenue piece that they like? Because I don't know it well, but I mean, a lot of it used to be, you know, there'd be online gambling on the internet and it wasn't Canadian. And now there are Canadian sites, and I'm assuming some of that revenue goes to government.
2: Yes. So gambling availability has increased significantly because of the policy changes that have taken place over the last few years. And something that I think is also important is that not only are there an increasing number of private operators who are offering, you know, or providing opportunities to gamble, the advertising for online gambling is widespread, right? The ads are just seems to be everywhere. So, and for example, we found that 23% of students reported daily exposure to ads for online gambling. So that's also, you know, something that we need to be concerned about.
1: Once it's established, though, how difficult is it to eradicate or to limit?
2: Do you mean gambling more generally?
1: Yes. Like once you start a habit like this, mm-hmm. trying to change policy and restrict it is very, very difficult, isn't it?
2: Chances are, yes, it tends to be difficult, but I think it's starting early, which is one of the reasons we do the survey, is to provide policymakers and those who work with young people information about the extent to which gambling is occurring among this population so that efforts can be made to reduce their exposure to ads and their access to online gambling, mm-hmm. and that we can think more about how to increase awareness of the potential harms associated with gambling. This is important.
1: I remember a few years ago when it was really in your face with all those NHL stars on Hockey Night in Canada, you know, like it was extraordinary how much money they were pumping into high profile people saying, hey, you should try this. And I was like, this is gambling. Like there's 15-year-olds watching and their heroes are telling them to do it. Has that been dialed back somewhat? My general sense is it has.
2: Your general sense is that there seems to be some dialing back. I don't have the information in front of me with respect to what extent, but there are so many ads, you know, watching a sporting event on television or going to a sporting event in person. There are ads everywhere. So it's really difficult to avoid it, whether or not there are celebrities involved or because they have other ways of getting youth's attention with ads.
1: How so?
2: Well, the way the ads are created, this is marketing, right? Mm-hmm. So there are marketing experts who are coming up with ways to get the attention of young people and to encourage them to engage in these types of behaviors.
1: And they know they're on their phones like we all are for hours and hours a day.
2: Right.
1: And they love sports, and they have fully normalized online gambling. Like it's just a normal thing. Now, right. It seems with teens.
2: And they're on social media as well. Let's not forget that aspect,
1: yes.
2: Right? And so they're seeing the ads basically everywhere in their hands when they go out, on billboards, wherever. So that is an important thing to consider, because another concern is about the normalization of gambling, right? The more you see it, the more attitudes change about it. Gambling behaviors then change. And then we're in a situation where, you know, this is just considered normal behavior.
1: Is it hard to measure, like, have we seen an uptick in the problems associated with problem gambling since this became so regularized, for lack of a better word? Have we seen a jump in sort of worst case scenarios, more bankruptcies, more people in financial trouble, more people addicted to it, or do we know?
2: I don't know that we know, at least I don't have that information, but I think and also it's a short period of time. So we need to do a lot more research to kind of get a sense of what is happening with respect to as the relationship between gambling and, you know, mental health concerns or substance use. Has it changed? Has it increased? As you mentioned. So we need to do a lot more research to kind of get a sense of, you know, how were things changing?

0: I mentioned, impacts your work, it impacts your school, it impacts your relationships, it impacts your finances if you're spending your savings gambling. So that is a concern, because then that has also longer term impacts on your well-being.
1: Dr. Haley Hamilton, I appreciate your time. You're with the Institute for Mental Health Policy Research. Thanks for being here.
0: Thank you for having me.
1: When we come back, we turn our eyes north. Sovereignty and security in Canada's Arctic.
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15: From the National Newsroom of the Canadian Press, I'm Hannah Stoles. The federal government has announced $5 million in urgent humanitarian aid to support Nepal after a flash flood tore through the border region with China this week, killing more than 600 people. Randeep Sarai, the Secretary of State for International Development, says the funding will help trusted humanitarian partners on the ground deliver life-saving assistance to those who need it most.
16: We remain in close contact with our partners on the ground to assess how Canada can best support. Our focus remains on the people who have been affected.
15: Sarai says they've also offered to deploy relief supplies from emergency stockpiles by the Canadian Red Cross should they be requested. U.S. President Donald Trump is calling a new deal with Venezuela the biggest oil deal in world history. Venezuela's government released a statement saying the deal gives a new private company 100-year rights to develop fields with a potential of 65 billion barrels. It says the agreement could draw $100 billion in investment and gives the U.S. 55%

0: percent of the share of the company's output. When the U.S. attacked Iran on February 28th, President Trump told the American people he thought this would be resolved in just a few weeks. But now the war with Iran is impacting rising gas prices and the American economy. ABC White House correspondent Mary Bruce reports.
1: The average price of a gallon now $4.06, up $1.12 since the U.S. attacked Iran, all contributing to stubborn inflation, which the new chairman of the Federal Reserve flagged as a chief concern.
2: So the Fed's predominant focus right now should be on prices.
1: Kevin Warsh saying if inflation doesn't ease up soon, the central bank would have, quote, work to do, hinting at a possible interest rate hike to come.
0: Friday marked a six-month milestone of the war with no conclusion in sight. BC Conservative leader Carrie Lynn Finley is downplaying suggestions that a recording shows she illegally offered jobs to legislators who resign so she could stand in a by-election.
3: Police said they were aware of the purported recording of Finley addressing conservative legislators that was released on social media on Thursday. In the recording, a person who sounds like Finley says she could give them a role as a senior advisor in their same portfolio. It's illegal under the criminal code to negotiate a reward or benefit related to resignation from political office. But Finley said the comments in the recording, published by an anonymous account known as the Finley Files, were normal political discussions that did not constitute a criminal offense. John Kennedy, The Canadian Press.
0: Quebec Premier Christine Fréchette came under attack from her rivals during the first full day of campaigning on the Quebec election trail. Taxes and the trade war were the main focus of party leaders as they criticized her governance over the last 4 years. Fans of Tupac Shakur are hoping for justice as the rapper's murder trial nears the end. Sharday Williams says ever since the trial began, she's heard people blasting his music or seen them wearing his shirts. She says it's a hopeful sign that answers are coming in the wake of her favorite artist's death. This is the Canadian Press. In sports, the host Winnipeg Blue Bombers came up with a total team effort and stunned the CFL-leading Montreal Alouettes 44-28 in CFL action on Friday. The Bombers, who halted the visitors' win streak at 7 games, entered the contest with losses in 3 of their last 4. The Bombers improved to 6-5 and have now beaten Montreal 3 straight games dating back to last season. One night after getting booed at home during a 13-2 loss to the Kansas City Royals, the Toronto Blue Jays bounced back with a crowd-pleasing 8-1 win over the visiting Seattle Mariners. With the win, the Jays moved to within 2.5 games of the third and final AL wildcard berth. The Las Vegas Aces whipped the visiting Toronto Tempo 93-73 in WNBA play on Friday. Isabel Harrison led the shorthanded Tempo with 15 points and 7 rebounds. The injury-riddled Toronto squad has lost 15 of its last 16 games. From the Canadian Press, I'm Hannah Stolz.
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7: Welcome back. I am Graham Richardson. I hope you're having a good Friday. If you've noticed, the Canadian government is starting to turn its eyes and its resources north in a bigger way in the last year and a half or so. The Coast Guard is involved. The military is involved. But it's a challenge, right? You can't just say Arctic sovereignty, Arctic security, let's go up there. It doesn't quite work like that, just because of the challenge that the environment imposes. The military will be involved in an operation in the Arctic in September, again, including the Coast Guard, Coast Guard icebreaker. CTV News will be profiling that as part of Operation Inuk, which is a more rigorous and vigorous presence in the Arctic as a new priority for this government. Someone who knows a lot about this is retired Major General Scott Clancy, former director of operations for NORAD. And Scott joins us on the phone. Thanks for being here.
8: Thanks a lot for having me, Graham.
7: How important is this from a, let's start with security perspective, and how challenging is it?
8: In both ways, it's very big. Start with the first one. you can't have Arctic sovereignty without a presence. Your presence starts with a military presence. It starts with, it's not the only thing. You know, it's got to be a whole of government approach, but the Coast Guard, the RCMP and law enforcement and the Canadian Armed Forces form a significant portion of what the federal government needs to do in terms of presence. Now, how hard is it? Sorry, go ahead.
7: It says we're there. We are enforcing laws. We have a presence, and that in itself sends a sovereignty signal, being there as a security presence.
8: So it does. The problem is, and then the reality, and this gets to the hard part, is the Arctic is huge. Mm-hmm. I mean, it's enormous. This up Nanook happening, you know, here in the next little bit in September, Folkestone around Resolute Bay and, you know, a couple other places around the Northwest Passage. But really, that's a small portion of the entire presence in the Arctic. This is hard stuff to do. It's hard to move up there. It's hard to move heavy equipment there. And then once you're on these airfields, it's difficult to move about. And it's even more difficult sometimes to move about in the summertime than it is in the wintertime, just based upon the nature of the operating environment.
7: Mm. When you hear the Prime Minister and others talk about how important this is, that's obviously a win for people who have been arguing for this for a long time, right?
8: So it absolutely is. And I think it's opening up a very fulsome debate inside of NATO as well as within North America, what it means about Arctic security and Arctic sovereignty, continental defense, you know, different aspects here. And you've heard me say in the past, as the director of operations for NORAD, I can defend the continent without actually defending the Arctic. I don't need to defend that piece, because if you're defending the whole continent, you're actually going to defend nothing. So you got to be choosy, but you need that sovereignty piece to guarantee your surveillance over that avenue of approach. If you look to NATO and what they're doing with the Baltic states, the problems they've had with oil infrastructure, undersea cables and all the rest of stuff at the hands of the Russians has been bolstered because of a more active presence and alignment with NATO in the Baltic Sea.
7: Canada argues the Northwest Passage, for instance, is ours. I know the Americans challenge that, or they don't accept that. Who else is up there? And why is there this dispute versus this dispute over Canadian versus international waters?
8: Well, I think it goes to the strategic importance of that in terms of getting from, let's say, Oriental Asian markets across to Europe without having to go either through the Suez Canal, around the Cape Horn, or through the Panama Canal.
7: It's shorter.
8: Significantly shorter, yeah. But by days and days, which equates to millions and millions of dollars. Now, there's a parallel route across the north of Russia. It's called the Northern Sea Route. And this year alone, they're doing extraordinary things with fleets of tankers of liquid natural gas, trying to prove that with their icebreakers a little bit more. So that's what the main issue is here. Alongside, if you can challenge Canadian presence in and sovereignty in the Northwest Passage, you can continue to challenge its sovereignty in the entire archipelago.
7: Right.
8: So, you know, and there's a lot further north of the Northwest Passage, and even more depending on how you draw that portion, right?
7: And so there's a few things obviously going on, but the ice isn't as difficult anymore because of global warming, number one. Number two, I think Greenland woke a lot of people up to how vulnerable Canada could be up there. Do you agree?
8: So I'd say the mix of Greenland and Venezuela.
7: Yes. Right?
8: Like,
7: yes.
8: The people of Greenland got really antsy because just prior to that, the Americans had conducted an operation which basically went in and took out the leader of a country. And you're going, oh, okay, well, if they can do that there, they can definitely do that here. And it speaks to, and the current trade war and the tariffs, and the 51st state speak to this just as well. This is an extraordinarily transactional president of the United States.
7: Right.
8: He doesn't understand friendship at a personal level, which means that he doesn't understand what it is to be a good friend. Right. Your good friends tell you when you're all messed up as much as they slap you on the back and they've got your back. Right.
7: And he also doesn't care about conventions and international law, clearly.
8: No, because to him, they're impediments to the deal, right? Mm-hmm. This is about the constant negotiation of what he thinks is best. Add a little bit of megalomania narcissism in there and you've got the President of the United States. This is why it's difficult to understand where he's going next. This Greenland, and you can't underestimate the emotional impact when I was in Greenland that it had on the Greenlandic people. Have a visceral reaction. 89% of the Greenlandic people are indigenous. Their tie to the land is something that is it's much and absolutely similar to our indigenous populations. Their tie to the land is something that's ingrained in them. It's something that we struggle to understand, those of us who are not indigenous. And we attempt to embrace alongside them as we go through truth and reconciliation to try and understand that. Well, the tie there means that if the land is for sale, then are the people for sale as well? Is it like this whole idea of what sovereignty is? And I think that, yes, it shook everybody up, and it shook everybody, especially in the north, up, because all of the rationale surrounding it were ridiculous. There's lots of Chinese and Russian vessels. Not true. You know, like all of those things that he would make up the same way he made up, you know, a fentanyl issue for the opening tariffs in Canada.
7: Right.
8: So, this has caused a lot of angst.
7: So let's get back to Canada and we got a couple of minutes left and their renewed interest in this part of the country. What is it going to take from your perspective, and how long will it take to actually have more of a fulsome presence in the Arctic?
8: So I like the question and then I don't like it. And I got to tell you why, because ultimately, if you're going to commit to something like sovereignty and security in the Arctic, the answer is not how long is it going to take, because success is never going to be achieved. It's not a destination.
7: Right.
8: It is the process of, this is ours. We are going to support it. We need resilient indigenous communities, resilient governance and participation, a permanent population, more infrastructure, including airports, seaports, communications, energy, economic activity that has to be present there, alongside those governmental things that we talk about when we're talking about the Canadian Armed Forces and the Coast Guard.
7: It's going to be expensive. It's a long-term commitment. Like, it's like you and I have talked about this. Like, I've got just a few seconds left, but like, they kind of throw things around like we're going to have the subs go up there. That's easier said than done, right? You got to get the subs first, and then you got to figure out where they're going to go and if they can go there.
8: And how's the logistics going to be support them? What happens if one of them breaks while they're up there? Who's going to deliver that? How is that going to all of those things to support your, but these are the risks that you're going to take. You're going to expend an extraordinary amount of money, but that's not the point. Sovereignty is worth it.
7: Retired Major General Scott Clancy, former Director of Operations for NORAD. Thanks so much for joining us. Appreciate it.
8: You have a wonderful day.
7: You too. When we come back, protein and the opportunities it presents.
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7: Welcome back. I am Graham Richardson. Glad you can join us. You know, we talk a lot about building up Canada, about our oil sector, our auto, and not a lot of talk about agriculture, generally speaking. And one of the areas of interest that Protein Industries Canada has been pushing for a very long time is just that, the processing of food and why we send so much of our raw crop overseas to be brought back here to put on store shelves, whether that's protein powder or any number of products. Tyler Grenneveld, the CEO of Protein Industries Canada, joins us on the line. Hi, Tyler.
20: Good afternoon, Graham. How are you doing?
7: Good. How are you?
20: Outstanding. Thanks.
7: How big of an opportunity is this for industry, for farmers, for Canada as a whole? And, you know, you and I have talked about this. The public doesn't really have a grasp of what potentially could be there.
20: Yes. You know, agriculture for generations has been really been the foundation of the Canadian economy. If you drive rurally across the prairies or in rural Ontario or Quebec, and you see the vast fields, you know, Canada is well known around the world for being such a dependable supplier of crops, what we grow to feed a hungry world. And the question now is, why aren't we trying to make more here? And we would suggest that and can model that there's a $25 billion opportunity, right, looking Canada in the face to just process more of what we grow into higher value ingredients here in Canada.
7: And can you just spell out for people what we're talking about here? Like my example of, you know, like protein powder on Costco shelves, like some of that comes from Canada. but it's not necessarily, the powder is not necessarily made here.
20: Yes, Canada, again, I mean, we built a transportation empire to ship commodities around the world to global markets. Mm-hmm. But what we do, use wheat as probably one of my favorite examples. We grow a lot of durum wheat that's made into pasta. It's one of the categories that North Americans, it's growing, it's stable in North America. It's growing around the world. So we ship durum wheat around the world to make pasta. And then the majority of what we consume is we have to re-import it as a finished good back to Canada. Why, when we're producing, you know, 6 or 7 million acres of durum wheat in Canada, are we not creating pasta in Canada? And it's a tremendous opportunity to generate significant jobs, incremental GDP here at home, just by transforming that something that we already produce.
7: And we are known around the world for innovative food production, right?
20: We are known around the world for being a exceptionally reliable supplier of high quality crops. We're a northern geography. We grow cool weather crops, you know, very favorable farming practices, and we're known around the world for production agriculture and being a leader. We're not known for being a food producer. Mm. We're not known for adding incremental value to what we grow, and that's the opportunity.
7: So what needs to happen to make that happen? Like, it's not a flip of a switch, obviously.
20: Well, it's not a flip of the switch, but I would say that the geopolitical conditions that we talk about so much, you know, have really highlighted that this is a sector that Canada can, is a global leader in and can exploit and grow quickly. So we need, continue to need, we're a partner of the federal government to attract industry investment into value added agriculture and food processing. And what we need is for governments to continue to create that economic environment so companies choose to invest here in Canada, to build plants here. And once they're built, they don't move. And that's the real opportunity.
7: It's also a real challenge, right? Because it's capital intensive. It takes a lot of money to do that, even if the opportunity is massive.
20: Yes, it's capital intensive and it takes time. But the world's looking to secure supply lines. We're looking for more food security, more for food production to feed ourselves. But the rest of the world is looking at Canada and saying, you grow a diversity of crops. You have a stable government. You're a reliable producer of real high quality materials. So yeah, it'll take time, but honestly, we can turn on a dime much quicker relative to the other priority sectors, Graham, you highlighted at the outset, of mining, critical minerals, housing, defense. Those are all well and fine, but we grow a crop every year. Mm-hmm. So we're already creating plants to create higher value ingredients, but we can increase the speed and the development of assets that can do this across the country just by focusing on this right now.
7: Do you have a receptive ear at the federal government on this?
20: Yeah, the National Food Security Strategy was an exceptional catalyst and recognition that Canada can be a food superpower. It really, there's the food affordability element of it. And then there's the second part of it is the value added processing, which is what you said and acknowledged we've been working on. So right now I would say the various departments in government, including, agriculture and agri-food Canada, global affairs and trade, infrastructure, they're all very well aligned, as the Prime Minister has said, this needs to be important and it's an opportunity. We just need to elevate it to the level of these other priority sectors.
7: Mm. And you're not there yet, but it's looking positive from your perspective.
20: It's looking positive. We need all three levels of government, municipal government, provincial government, and the federal government to continue to create this investment climate. We need to recognize that the opportunity to build a soy powder plant in Alanova by a company called Alanova in Morrisburg, Ontario, was a great example of local jobs in a small community to create a new novel ingredient versus just shipping soybeans to other markets. Mm. And we've got other examples across the country. And in Louis-Dreyfus has been built pea processing plants in Yorkton, Saskatchewan, and Phytocana has just announced they're going to build a plant in a community east of Strathmore called, east of Calgary called Strathmore, Alberta. These are all local jobs. They're going to elevate GDP. And, you know, we're going to create real strategic assets that can propel Canada into this global leadership position.
7: I was going to ask you about some of your examples. Tell me a bit more about the Morrisburg one. That's a new one, right?
20: Yeah, Morrisburg now, you know, construction's underway. So they're basically have developed a technology where they're going to create soy powders. You highlighted that earlier. You know, the largest market for that will be a Japanese market, a market that's looking to secure supply lines. But a plant like that will also be able to provide and feed a domestic market here. So, you know, this is true food security, food sovereignty. When we take soybeans, we add incremental value into a higher value ingredient, and then we can feed Canadians and key export markets looking for Canada to provide more.
7: I know you've been in agriculture basically your entire career. My general sense is that you've had to make arguments in the past about why you're so important. Is there less of that now? Have you won that argument in some quarters in a way you hadn't in the last few years?
20: I think we're winning in some quarters in ways. I would say that we're still, you know, there's a lot of tradition and, you know, in generations of growing it, shipping it, exporting it. So, you know, we've done that so well. We've been so proud of it. You know, trying to attract the capital in here, and to make certain that this isn't just an opportunity in Western Canada. We can add value where we grow the crops across the country, and there's lots of crops we grow. We can add value closer to where the products are consumed through food manufacturing and processing. So we're winning the war. I think all the provinces are aligned, but we need to make it easier for industry to build here. It's slow. It's complicated relative to other areas like the United States. Canada needs to pull it all together. We need less fragmentation and more cooperation.
7: Tyler, appreciate your time. Thanks so much for coming on.
20: Thanks, Graham. It was great talking to you today.
7: All right. Tyler Grenevald, the CEO of Protein Industries Canada, talking about massive opportunities at a time when we're looking for more massive opportunities, to say the least. We're going to take a short break. When we come back, Jason Kenney, the former Premier of Alberta, on Alberta's referendum, and why he's teaming up with an NDP former Premier to argue for Canada. Stay with us.
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1: Welcome back. I am Graham Richardson. Good to have you with us. I hope you're having a good Friday. Jason Kenney, the former premier of Alberta, is teaming up with another former premier of Alberta, Rachel Notley. They don't see things eye to eye politically, but they do on the future of Canada. And they are going to be and have been making a vigorous argument for Alberta to stay in Canada. Jason Kenney joins us now from Calgary. Mr. Kenney, thanks for coming on. How are you?
2: I'm good, Graham. Thanks very much.
1: What's at stake here? It seems like an obvious, and I've got family in Alberta, and I know some of the arguments the people who want to leave the country are making about the last 10 years. What is your argument going to be, and what is it to those people who are actually considering this?
2: Well, it's that we are stronger as part of Canada. We Albertans are the most Canadian province. One of the things that has expanded Alberta's economy and diversified it has been hundreds of thousands of people coming here from across Canada. We have more people born outside of our province that have moved here than any other province. And so the vast majority of Albertans are proud Canadians. They recognize, though, that we feel like we've gotten a raw deal from Ottawa for a long time. Our point is that going into a wood chipper of a massive political civil war, uncertainty, division would be kryptonite for investor certainty, would drive away money and people. You know, half of Albertans surveyed by pollsters say that if Alberta votes to separate, they'll leave the province. Imagine the impact on
1: devastating.
2: People's houses. Devastating. We saw a bit of that in the late 70s in Quebec with the PQ and their referendum. So our point is let's be big Albertans. Let's focus on the future as optimists, builders, doers. Let's not turn in on ourselves, angered only by bitterness and resentment. We had a really hard time during the Trudeau years. That's over. Prime Minister Carney is working constructively with the Alberta government and the energy industry to ensure a future for our largest industry. Let's seize the momentum as optimists and move forward on that basis rather than putting ourselves, into a big wood chipper of division.
1: Mm. You have been blunt with some of your conservative members of the conservative movement online, I've noticed, in the last little while. Do you see a connection between the sovereigntist movement and elements in the United States that are trying to divide us? Is it there from your perspective?
2: For sure. I mean, you can see this in the polling. You can see it anecdotally on social media and elsewhere that the hardcore separatists tend to be the most enthusiastic pro-Trump, pro-MAGA people here. There's a clear overlap. And in fact, some of the senior separatist leaders have been explicit about this, saying that they see separation as the first step towards Alberta becoming a territory or state of the United States. So I think that's where a bunch of them want to take us. And, you know, unfortunately, Graham, it's a fairly small minority of what I call the really hardcore separatists, somewhere around 10% of the population, who are just they're just motivated. They get up every day and they're perennially angry at not just Ottawa, but modernity. They're angry about immigration and diversity. They're angry about vaccines, chemtrails, globalism, diversity, ostrich farm coals, you name it. And separatism has for them become a kind of right-wing unicause. Many of us conservatives talk about the left-wing unicause. You know, Monday it's Gaza, Tuesday it's climate change. Well, for these people, they've got a right-wing unicause. And for them, separation is not just about ending bad Ottawa environmental policies. It's about, you know, year zero, burning down institutions, rejecting not just Canadian but international institutions, and so a lot of them see Trump as this disruptor in chief and identify with him even in his attacks against Canada.
1: Some members of the federal party, and not all, not even like, are okay with Trump. I appreciate that many of them left with the 51st state, and a lot of conservatives, that was the red line. But are there still members of the Conservative Party, from your perspective, who are still sort of okay with Trump?
2: Well, regrettably, it looks that way. First of all, I think that Mr. Polyev's approach has been responsible, not always as quite as vigorous as I might like, but he made an excellent statement last Saturday in the wake of the U.S. negotiations falling apart, called for, once again, dollar-for-dollar reciprocal tariffs, which is what he campaigned on.
1: He did campaign on that,
2: in the last election, Canada first, Canada last, Canada always. Unfortunately, there do appear to be not just voices on the right online, et cetera, but even people in the Conservative caucus in Ottawa some of these folks, I don't think that I have never seen ever in their public commentary ascribe responsibility for this trade war to the protagonist, to the person who launched it and sustains it, with belittling attacks on our country's dignity, threats to our sovereignty, and actual practical attacks against our economy. That's Donald J. Trump. It's okay. Listen,
1: so why is that? Do you have a sense of why that is? Is it the politics of let's break what's not working that they like about Trump, that they don't see the threat to Canada as a red line where you've got to walk away?
2: Yeah, a couple of reasons in my view. One, when you're in opposition for a long time, your instinct just becomes totally oppositional if you don't watch out. That's, you know, the old saying, like, to a hammer, everything looks like a nail. Well, to a very partisan opposition MP, everything looks like an opportunity to criticize the incumbent government. And it's not just conservatives who are to blame for this. God knows I've seen liberals in opposition like that, and sure, et cetera. But so there's that oppositional problem. I would say in response, the public does not think like that. And if you ever want to form government, you've got to demonstrate on something like this that patriotism comes before partisanship, which does not mean giving Prime Minister Carney and his Liberal government a blank check. It means holding them to account. Yes, it means asking for more transparency, asking for Parliament to reconvene at this time of national crisis. It also means offering constructive solutions to an impossibly difficult negotiating environment, but move beyond just, turning the volume knob up to 11 every day in a context like this. Secondly, I think a lot of them actually do believe that the core issue is domestic policy, how the Liberal government over the past 11, 12 years has weakened the Canadian economy, inhibited our largest industries, our energy development, and all of these things. And their view is, we're not going to let the Trump factor distract us from the ongoing shortcomings of Canadian policy. We need to fix our own issues here at home. I think there's a point there, but I think you can do both. I think you can recognize who the aggressor and the protagonist is, recognize that Canada is merely trying to respond, understand that Donald Trump respects strength and not weakness, while also calling constructively for more ambitious and faster domestic deregulation, tax relief, etc.
1: I've got not enough time. I first interviewed you in my 20s in Calgary.
2: Right, dear.
1: Yes. If you are...
2: And I think I was in my 20s. You're younger than me.
1: If it all falls apart for Mr. Polyev, are you running?
2: No. Sure. 25 years in elected office and great privilege. I'm really enjoying having a more normal life in the private sector. Look, I'm 58. Never say never in the future. Who knows what might happen, but it's not an aspiration of mine, certainly not in the foreseeable future.
1: Jason Kenney, great to talk to you. Thank you, sir.
2: Thanks, Greg.
1: Stay with us. We're back in just a moment.
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1: Welcome back. I'm Graham Richardson. We're just wrapping up the show. David Smith is here. Jason Kenney, interesting interview always, right?
2: Very thoughtful interview from Mr. Kenney. A lot to chew on there.
1: Yeah, and what stands out for me, I asked him directly at the end, although he was running short of time, is he going to run if it all falls apart for Paul Ev? He says no, but never say never, so he kind of left the door open. The other thing, David, was striking was he doesn't think fellow conservatives, some of them in the conservative caucus in Ottawa, have been strong enough on the threat of Donald Trump. He said as much on social media, like that people are ignoring the maps of Canada with the United States flag on it. Now the Ontario, Lake Ontario renaming is just another example of it. And he's saying they need to be. They need to wake up to the threat of Trump.
2: Well, it perfectly encapsulates the political dilemma that I think are facing the conservatives and Mr. Poilievre in that, what are you supposed to do? You're in opposition. You don't want to be seen as cheerleading the government. Your job is to oppose them, yes. But you also have to keep on side a sizable portion of the true conservative base, the bedrock support that are a fan of Mr. Trump and his style and his policies.
1: And the thing is, I don't want to go back there, but Poilievre handing out donuts to the truckers, a lot of those truckers absolutely love Donald Trump. And I think I know what Kenny is saying. That when he started to talk about 51st state, you can have all sorts of policies in the United States that you agree with that Donald Trump's doing. Maybe it's border, maybe it's cutting taxes, maybe whatever it is. But he starts talking about our sovereignty, it's over. And some of them don't seem, according to Kenny, don't seem to be as vigorous on that as they could be, and it troubles him. You can clearly hear it. Anyway, oh, it's time for your say, right?
2: Yes.
1: We got a stinger?
2: Play the thing, Chris.
0: Have your say.
3: Hello?
0: Have your say.
2: What a week of news. It's been a little exhausting on this side of the mic. I don't know, I'm just speaking for myself. But, yeah, people have a lot of thoughts, Graham. One listener writes in, Trump is well aware that he's on borrowed time. Come November, he will be impeached or removed, spend the remainder of his life being prosecuted. He is there to collect as much money as he can to pay for his legal fees. He is a condemned, a cornered animal, pardon me. Just let him flail and bide our time. End quote.
1: Interesting. Another texter, Graham, this has actually become sad because from a mental health perspective, I feel bad for Trump in a way. He is very ill. I actually think Canadians going that way could get some sympathy from the U.S.
2: Interesting take there. Another listener writes in, nobody's commenting on the likelihood of this impulsive and unhinged president ordering a military takeover of Canada. Realistically, who would or even could stop such an action? This is not 1812. Well, I like to think that regardless of the bluster and the rhetoric, we're not really in a world where that's a possibility. I like to think the American people hopefully would have something to say about that, but it's a thought that's out there.
1: You know, I've always worried about water. You know, Southwest United States is in a long drought, right? And he's just basically renamed a lake, one of our biggest bodies of water. I don't know. After one other texture here, after slagging Mark Carney a couple of months ago over an overblown technical recession, can we now expect Pierre Poilievre, the former private sector paperboy, to publicly congratulate our prime minister for producing the best quarterly financial results in 3 years? All right. I don't think so.
2: Unlikely. Actually, on that note, I think I just had a statement in from the Conservatives.
1: Yes.
2: We do, actually, from the Conservative finance critic Adam Chambers. After promising to deliver the fastest growing economy in the G7, Prime Minister Carney delivered a stalled economy with just 0.1% growth in his first year, the worst first year economic growth of any Canadian prime minister on record. So no, I don't think any congratulations are coming from Mr. Carney from the Conservatives.
1: So they're now comparing the first year of prime ministers to say that it's bad.
2: Yeah.
1: After Mark Carney lying about the Gordie Howe Bridge, Canadians need to see the deal. Americans need to see the deal. The more airtime you give to the president's antics and tweets, the more he feeds on it. It should be a passing mention in the newscast, but it should not get any talk show air. Okay. This is, like, I feel badly about this because, number one, it's distressing for a lot of people to hear him talk about Canada this way. Number two, there is something to that he is doing it because he knows the impact it will have. If he was just running for president or just a casino guy or a business guy, When he's the president of the United States, the game changes. What he says is news. You have to cover it. And especially when he mentions Canada, we're in a real dilemma. I understand that sentiment. Like, a lot of people just have to turn him off. It's just so distressing, but there's no real way around it. When he does what he did yesterday, you have to cover it.
2: And I think it's worth it to point out, you know, we covered it yesterday. We played the Instagram clip early in the show. People are saying, oh, why do you give airtime to that? And then less than an hour later, what's he doing? He's in the Oval Office signing an executive order to make it law, change the name of the lake.
1: All right. Time for What Made Us Smile.
0: Keep on smiling. Here's What Made Me Smile this week.
1: That stinger, that singer, it's kind of sounds, it's got a bit of an 80s vibe, like.
2: I like it.
1: Yeah, it's good.
2: It's uplifting.
1: Good. It's uplifting. Well, this made me smile and made David smile as well. There is an AI trade war song making its way on social media. You may have seen it. It's a bunch of animated AI beavers with muskets.
2: Not just beavers, bears, moose, lobsters,
1: all sorts of Canadian symbols, tongue-in-cheek sort of marching to war, right?
2: Yeah.
1: Yeah. Here, let's just get a bit of a snapshot of it.

0: And, like, the song, I don't know if it's, it must be AI generated, I would think.
1: Yeah, I think so.
0: Yeah. Like, the song itself is kind of hokey and funny. But the funniest part is the animation. So check out the Canadian Trade War, the AI Trade War song, on your social media feeds. It's getting a lot of attention, David.
1: Yeah, 76,000 views on YouTube. You can check it out on YouTube. The user's name had that here.
0: Miss Ellie 19? Is it? No, that's the Twitter that shared it.
1: The video is called Canadian Resistance Army - Trade War.
0: Okay.
1: And Demon Flying Fox, that's the name of the YouTube video. So it's tens of thousands of views there on X, formerly Twitter, 1.3 million views. Facebook, 1.6 million views. Yeah. It's available on Spotify. So if you dig the AI tunes, check it out. Yeah. But it's somebody who's YouTube user kind of playing Trump's own game. I mean, Trump's a master of the meme, a master of the troll.
0: You know what I think, before we go, I think clearly Carney has decided that we're going to take this abuse, because he knows when he walks away and he says the things he said on Saturday that it's going to provoke Trump. And whether it is running the clock out because he's in deep, deep trouble.

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13: From the National Newsroom of the Canadian Press, I'm Hannah Stolz. The federal government has announced $5 million in urgent humanitarian aid to support Nepal after a flash flood tore through the border region with China this week, killing more than 600 people. Foreign Affairs Minister Anita Anand says they know there are more Canadians in the region.
14: It's 866 Canadians have registered with us in Nepal, and over 10,000 Canadians have registered with us in China.
13: Global Affairs Canada is aware of 32 missing Canadians and permanent residents in the area. No Canadians are among the 121 foreign nationals who have been rescued. President Donald Trump says Washington has reached a landmark oil agreement with Venezuela. The deal would grant a new private company century-long rights to develop 17 fields holding up to 65 billion barrels of oil.

0: The U.S. would get an effective 55% share of the company's output, with billions of dollars in investment expected. The extension of Canada's Ebola travel restrictions means decisions on immigration and visa applications from residents of three African countries will remain on hold until September 28th. People from the Democratic Republic of Congo, Uganda, and South Sudan who already hold valid visas will also be barred from entering Canada. Canadian Carolyn Nicol was living in Uganda's capital and her husband's hometown when Canada initially announced it would be closing its border to her husband.
1: I feel like it's just telling him you are not welcome. Like, you are kind of welcome, but only when we want you to be. And there's nothing I can do to protect him from that.
0: She's already spent 7 weeks apart from her husband, who was awaiting a decision on a spousal sponsorship application and a visitor visa he'd hoped to use to attend two weddings this summer. The mayor of Summerland, BC, says the work of recovering from the fire that forced the entire community to evacuate this month is just the beginning. The blaze had been among the most destructive in BC this season, but is now considered held. 40 homes were damaged or destroyed within the municipal limits. The latest measles outbreak is why Dr. Alec Patel says vaccines are the most effective way to prevent potentially deadly diseases like this from spreading.
2: We're approaching 2,800 cases that are counted. There's probably a lot more that are out there in at least 45 states. And so this outbreak is still rampant in multiple areas. And just a reminder to everyone that two doses of the MMR vaccine gives you 97% lifelong protection. We should actually be seeing no headlines for the measles because we eliminated it in the year 2000. We're going backwards, but we can take care of it.
0: Two measles-related deaths have been reported in Pennsylvania, though there have been questions about if the virus caused their deaths. Two air traffic controllers could be fired for leaving work an hour early the night of a deadly crash at New York's LaGuardia Airport. An official says an Air Canada jet smashed into a fire truck crossing the runway on March 22nd, killing both pilots. This is the Canadian Press. In sports, the Toronto Blue Jays opened a three-game weekend series against the visiting Seattle Mariners with an 8-1 win. With the win, the Jays moved to within 2.5 games of the third and final AL wildcard berth. Top-ranked Canada can punch its ticket to the Olympics Saturday following a victory over Puerto Rico in the opening match of the Women's Volleyball Continental Qualifier. Canada will play either the Dominican Republic or Cuba for an Olympic berth. Miyu Yamashita is back on top of an LPGA Tour leaderboard days after tying the tour's 72-hole scoring record in a 9-stroke victory in Canada. And host Winnipeg Blue Bombers came up with a total team effort and stunned the CFL-leading Montreal Alouettes 44-28 in CFL action. The Bombers, who halted the visitors' win streak at 7 games, entered the contest with losses in 3 of their last 4 games. The Bombers improved to 6-5 and have now beaten Montreal in 3 straight games dating back to last season. From the Canadian Press, I'm Hannah Stolz.
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18: All right, friends. Do the two of you ever use online marketplace sites?
19: Yes.
20: No.
19: I do. You know what? It's to sell our baby goods because you get a lot of things like strollers and bassinets and, I mean, carriers and all these things. And then it gets to a certain point, you don't need them anymore. So we've used Facebook Marketplace as a way to sell these items after we're done with them.
18: Okay, so I'm kind of a mix. But for some, it is a great way to like buy items for a whole lot less than, of course, that retail price.
20: And I always say it's better to be safe than sorry when meeting someone you don't know to sell or buy goods.
19: And I had an important conversation with the regional director of Ottawa's Better Business Bureau. He showed up with equipped with some very useful information on how to keep yourself safe during those face-to-face interactions.
21: Buying and selling online can be easy, but meeting someone to hand over cash is, of course, where the risk starts. Now, a recent Facebook Marketplace sale in Minnetic ended in shots being fired. Investigators say a seller had arranged to meet a potential buyer, but the male allegedly pointed a firearm and tried to rob them. Here to tell us more on how we can stay safe from the Better Business Bureau is Victa. Good morning to you.
22: Good morning.
21: Okay, these were some scary stories, but you have some great, you know, tips for us to stay safe with these marketplace sellings and meetings.
22: Of course. Now, with these things happening, we saw the beginning of August, we saw the shots fired in Manitic with a Facebook, with a marketplace sale. 4 days later in Barrhaven, there was another attempted robbery. Mm-hmm. And with these things happening more and more, back to school around the corner, a lot of people are looking for good deals and try to save some money here and there. So we just want to let people know the safest way to make sure you're able to make your marketplace transactions.
21: So what are some tips in terms of where people should be meeting up?
22: Definitely what I recommend is there's safe meeting places, which are held by the Ottawa Police. There's five locations across the city, all the way from Kanata through to Orleans, for 466 Metcalf Street behind Elgin Station, 211 Huntmar Drive in Kanata, also on Green Bank at 245. There's 4561 Bank Street at Leitrim. And of course, in Orleans, there's 3343 St. Joseph. So these are safe places that are video monitored, a safe place for you to make your transactions. They're not going to have people there 24/7, but this is much safer than meeting someone in a dark parking lot or in a place that's not having any cameras or anyone around there.
21: And obviously, if someone doesn't want to meet in these spots, that's kind of a red flag right away.
22: Definitely a red flag. You want to make sure you're meeting in a public place. You want to make sure you're letting someone know where you're going, as well as having someone accompany you as well.
21: Okay.
22: And, you know, another thing you want to make sure is the person who you're reaching out to in a marketplace setting, they have a brand new profile. Mm. They want to, for example, they don't want to meet in a public place. And on top of that, they want to change the meeting locations last minute. These are also big red flags to look out for.
21: What about if the seller has something quite large that they can't just easily take out of their home? What should they do in that aspect?
22: Well, of course, it's tough to, for example, bring in a couch or a sectional to a police station, of course, for a sell. But if you're going to sell something out of your home, I always recommend having it in a garage or by the front door. You want to make sure, for example, if you live in an apartment building, you have it already downstairs in the lobby. Lobbies usually have cameras, usually have but of a high traffic location, because the last thing you want is to invite someone you don't know into your home all the way through to be able to map out what's where and where you're located. And that's something you want to avoid.
1: What are some red flags people should be looking out for if they have met up with someone and they start to see some things? When should they know, you know, it's time to walk away?
22: You know, it's always, you say your spidey senses, you know, your gut feeling. If you don't have a good feeling about it, chances are walk away. You know, we're not telling people, for example, not to make trades. Marketplace is a great place to make money. But what we're saying is it's be safe about the location of where you're going to decide to make these trades in all these places. You know, it's a lot safer when you, for example, you go to a police zone in the middle of the daytime. There's police that'll be around. It's a video monitored place. So it's very hard for people to do silly things in an area like that.
1: And what should you be writing down or maybe taking note of before you go to these meetings?
22: You want to make sure to write down the username. If you can take a copy of the chat history as well, too. Another thing you want to take a copy of is exactly where you're meeting as well. I mentioned before, let someone know where you're going as well as if you can bring someone with you. And most importantly, one thing you always want to make sure that you're taking care of and that you're monitoring is exactly the location which you are going to. I know I'm going back to this location, the safe zones. There's five of them here in Ottawa at the police stations. It's much safer to put yourself in a position where you're going to be protected because there's nothing that you're selling that's more valuable in your life.
1: And what happens if someone does get scammed or they see something? What should they do to report that?
22: Definitely BBB Scam Tracker. You want to contact Marketplace as well, too. And of course, number one overall, contact the police. Let the police know. You know, one thing for sure, in 2025, there was a record number of scams through marketplace sales.
1: Wow.
22: So that's one thing we want to make sure we're keeping ourselves a lot more vigilant on is exactly how we're going about these transactions. And don't forget, only 5% of these transactions are people getting frauded or, you know, robbed, for example, are actually recorded, meaning that there's a larger amount of things that are not being spoken about of people that are going through these things. So it's very important to speak out and let people know. The more we have these conversations, the more we can educate ourselves and protect ourselves to be safe.
1: Well, thank you so much for joining us today with some very important information. We appreciate it.
22: Thank you so much.
1: You're welcome.
16: If you are selling a home, there are some things you can do to get the highest price possible. Taylor Bennett is here from the Bennett Property Shop to tell us more. Good morning to you, Taylor.
17: Hey, Rosie.
16: You know, when you're selling your house, you do want to get as much as you can for your house.
17: Absolutely. But you have to pay attention to some of the details to make sure you can achieve that high price. It's not a matter of just, hey, I want to sell my house, throw a sign on your lawn, get a website ready. A little bit more details has to go into that. And even once you've listed, you got to be monitoring some things going on in terms of feedback, in terms of what active listings are in the area that could be competition. So it's not just once you have a plan, it's going to be sticking to that plan. You have to make sure you have plan A, plan B, plan C in case things actually go a little bit differently.
16: Okay, we're going to get into the details right now. How to get the highest possible price for your home.
17: Absolutely.
16: First off,
17: precision pricing. That's quite important. And there's a couple of different pricing strategies you could potentially implement depending on what kind of property you have, what kind of area, what kind of competition, what those have sold for. So typically when you meet an agent, they'll give you a nice range, kind of your best case and worst case scenario. And to get the best case scenario, you're going to have to do a little bit of work in terms of presentation, but always be monitoring that. Just because you've launched your listing, maybe you had a plan going ahead, maybe it took about a month until you actually launched it, something could happen during that month where those things could change. So something that your realtor should be looking at every week, monitoring the situation, see what competition is, see what you can do to improve your price to get more activity.
16: Monitor, research. You really have to do your homework before you put that, you list that price.
17: Absolutely. Before you do it and through the whole process. Because it's not a stagnant thing. Things change here in the market, and they can change quickly.
16: Very good. Now, demand.
17: Demand. Now, there's a couple of ways you can increase demand, obviously. Having a very, very attractive price is a big, strong way of doing that, of course. When you have a light, nice, low price, you can bring in a lot of buyers that way. But a lot of people think, hey, I'm going to list it at the price I really, really want. That might not be the best strategy to do that. You want to increase demand by maybe lowering it a little bit. There's a big difference between listing a price at $825 versus $799. $25,000, obviously, but you're going to tack into a whole different category of buyers. And once a buyer is kind of emotionally attached to your house, to convince them to spend an extra $10,000 or $15,000 on the house to bring that $799 up to $810 or $815 is a much easier thing to do than versus somebody who feels like they're paying top price. They're going to try to bring that price down, and you might settle for under $799 if you tried to do that $825 price.
16: Strategic.
17: Absolutely. Absolutely.
0: Don't price your home like it's 2021.
17: Yes, yes. Obviously, we're in 2026 now. Yes. That was 5 years ago. It might not seem like it to a lot of people, but 5 years ago, a lot of things have changed. 2021 was where peak pricing was found. Now, in some areas, we have caught up to that level. Some areas, we haven't. So it really, really comes down to your micro market, where you're actually operating. And just because you're in Canada doesn't mean that all prices in Canada. Canada has, I think, 13 different districts, if I'm not mistaken. So it's all about the district that you're in, what kind of school district you're in, what kind of competition it's in there. But ignore 2021. It's about the last 6 months or so. That's really what's most relevant in your area.
0: Okay. And finally, presentation can protect your price.
17: 100%. Presentation, I mean, it's really, really something people, the longer you've been in your house, the more it's kind of custom towards your own kind of needs and desires that are on there. And that might not be the best way to present your house to the market on there. For example, maybe you've got a home office upstairs. Well, maybe I want to convert that to a children's bedroom if it's more of a starter house.
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21: Award-winning novelist and Saskatchewan's former poet laureate, Carol Rose Golden Eagle, stopped by our studio to talk about her first children's book. Here's Rosie's conversation with Carol Rose.
35: I have to say, getting into the children's market is difficult
4: And so I'm very happy to be speaking with you today and having this in schools for kids.
0: I mean, you're an award-winning adult fiction and poetry author. Talk about that journey, why it was so difficult to get into the children's books field.
4: I think there aren't a lot of publishers who, you know, work with this type of material. So that was the biggest obstacle, and I'm not exactly sure because I tried and tried and tried probably about 15 years.
0: Really?
4: Oh yeah. And the thing is with authors, we give up. It's like, oh, this is too hard to do. Wow. Well, you got to keep doing it, right?
0: Yeah.
4: And when you say babies, they kind of are. When you write something, you own it and you treat it as you would a child. So there you go.
0: Talk about your children's books and what it is, what's in these stories and what it is that you want to convey.
4: Mostly what I do with my children's work is I underlying say to kids, get outside and have fun. And so both of these are a celebration of the earth, of just being walking by the canal, walking out in the woods, and realizing that Mother Earth is pretty amazing.
0: Yeah, it is pretty amazing. Look at the wonderful illustrations that accompany your words. What do you feel? How do you feel when you see that? We're looking at it on screen right now. This is your work.
4: It is. I mean, I didn't do the illustrations, sure. Mm-hmm. But I'm really happy that for Moss Bank, it's an artist from Red Pheasant, which is a reserve in Saskatchewan. So I've never met the illustrator, but I'm happy it's someone from my own province. How did I feel? When I got the copy before it, you know, actually hits the shelves, I read it and I said, oh my God, this is a really good book, because really it's a lesson. Yeah. You get lost and you're in the woods and you say, I'm lost. Well, you just look to the trees because they will tell you which direction you're in. And if you know that your grandpa's cottage is to the north of the river, well, that's where the moss grows on the north, right? Which I didn't know. So I'm walking my dog one day and I'm saying, why is the moss on one side of the tree? And that's it. Moss grows on the north side of the tree because it likes shady places, which I didn't know. I mean, who knows that?
0: This is so wonderful. So, who is this book for?
4: This book is for my grandchildren who I don't even have grandchildren yet, but that's the other thing is, I do have three children, and when, yeah, from the time they were infants right up until they were teenagers, I read to them every single night. And so these books would be things that we talked about when they were little.
0: Yeah.
4: And someday I will have grandchildren and I'll read to them as well.
0: This
4: from a book.
0: From a book.
4: Not streaming.
0: Yes, that you wrote. That
4: yes.
0: You wrote too.
4: Yes,
0: exactly. And it's fascinating and wonderful as well to have an Indigenous perspective in a children's book. There's so many different books out there, and to have your perspective come to life in a children's book, that's for everyone as well.
4: Okay. So that was the reason I started writing, because I said I would read to my kids every night. And when they were little, there was next to nothing. Actually, there was nothing for children's literature at the library or within the school system. So I started making up my own stories. And then when I left the media and went into being an artist and author full time, I started telling my stories to other kids, and I love it. I don't know if you've ever talked to kids, but when you do tell stories, they listen.
0: They do. Moss Guide. This is beautiful. It's beautifully illustrated. It's a wonderful book, and you finally made it in. Here you are. One day you'll read this to your grandchildren, and in the days and weeks and years to come, many, many children are going to read this book and learn a thing or two as well.
4: I know.
0: Which is so much fun. Carol Rose, thank you so much for coming by, and once again, congratulations. We can get these books wherever books are sold, right?
4: If you can't, call the publisher.
0: Okay.
4: Don't go on Amazon. Phone the publisher. Yes.
0: Okay, and the publisher, the name is
4: Medicine Wheel Publishing.
0: Medicine Wheel Publishing. Carol Rose, once again, congratulations and thank you so much.
4: Nice to meet you.
0: Great to meet you too.
5: Thank you.
1: getting back to school means getting back into the school year and keeping up with your sleep schedule, but there are several sleep disorders that could impact your child's ability to get a good night's rest and could also hurt their academic performance. Let's bring in Andrew Holmes from Sleep Efficiency to discuss. Good morning to you.
5: Good morning.
1: Kids and sleep. It's so important to talk about this, especially this time of the year as we get ready for back to school.
5: Absolutely. You know, it's no secret that it's critical for our physical, mental, emotional health. And the school-age children are no exception. Mm-hmm. It's a time in their lives where learning development is critical. They're growing. They're looking to take on different challenges every single day, everything from, you know, the relationships at school to just, you know, absorbing all that information. Mm-hmm. So sleep is really that tool to have in their toolbox that they can call on to help support them to be as successful as they possibly can. You know, as parents, we want them to obviously thrive.
1: Yeah.
5: And sleep is something that really should be looked at, especially as we transition back into, you know, that more routine state.
1: So let's talk about some sleep disorders, and we're going to start with insomnia.
5: Yeah, so insomnia, the definition is essentially the inability to fall asleep and or stay asleep. I think what we should really say here, though, is we're talking with regards to back to school routines, mm-hmm. is maybe what we call transient insomnia or episodic. So this isn't chronic. This is just kind of that shift back where, you know, they now have to get up earlier. They're having to go to bed a little bit earlier and they've been able to sleep in. So maybe just a week or two where it's going to cause some problems, some issues, you know, having to fall asleep at a regular time now. So mm-hmm. again, only a week or two. Chronic insomnia would be more of a lifelong condition. And people struggle with their entire lives, but this can affect, you know, that memory, focus, and cause irritability for those first few weeks. But really getting back to some good sleep hygiene practices, getting back to those routines, getting the bookends on their rise time. And for the school-age children as well, we should say somewhere between 9 to 11 hours worth of sleep. So,
1: okay.
5: But this should be just very short-term as we transition.
1: So get on it now so then you're better by the time school starts.
5: For sure. Incrementally, we can start shifting that time back.
1: I love that. Okay, let's talk about some sleep disorder to breathing.
5: Yeah, so sleep apnea, we've talked about in the show, sleep disorder breathing, we're starting to see this a lot more in the pediatric population. At Sleep Efficiency, we run a pediatric program, and we actually do some home-based sleep tests. We can see here we brought one in. This is a product that we have. It's a home-based sleep test through Sleep Image, and ultimately we're looking to rule in or rule out any sleep disorder breathing, upper airway resistance. Your classic symptoms would be kind of mouth breathing with the little ones, mm-hmm. some chronic snoring. And, you know, parents have the ability to kind of get in, maybe do a little bit of recording now and see, can they hear any upper airway resistance, shallow breathing, these types of things. So if their sleep is being fragmented mm-hmm. and they're not getting that quality sleep, it's going to cause multiple awakenings throughout the course of the night. So a great tool to have. We're not just looking at breathing, but we're talking about how long did it take them to fall asleep? How many times did they wake up throughout the course of the night? What were their oxygen levels? What were their sleep stages? Wow. Are they getting to that deep slow wave sleep that's responsible for the physical restoration and the REM sleep that's responsible for that cognitive? So sleepefficiency.ca, we've got a great pediatric program here, and there's no referral required. Okay. Wait times are pretty astronomical to get a sleep test done. But it's a great tool to use to see and get an overall snapshot of their sleep health.
1: If you're worried that your children may have some disorders at night, but you're not sure, what are some signs or symptoms they should be looking for mm-hmm. to say, you know, I think there's something happening at night.
5: Yeah, that chronic snoring would be the first one that you would hear. With the young ones, a lot of the time it's to do with the tonsils or the adenoids.
1: Okay.
5: It's a crowded upper airway. So
1: right.
5: that mouth breathing. And again, multiple awakenings that they're really restless. And obviously look at them throughout the course of the daytime. What are their symptoms? Is there a lot of daytime fatigue? Do they seem like they're lacking focus? Mm-hmm. Are they having a really hard time going and doing everything they need to do in a day, even though they're getting the 8 or 9 hours worth of sleep? So, there'd be a few indicators there on our website. We've got a great tremendous amount of information of different things they could look at. But the parents really need to look in on their kids when they're sleeping at nighttime to see, is there something going on here that doesn't seem that normal. And again, the big physical ones would be that chronic snoring and that shallow breathing. Sometimes you can hear this called upper airway resistance.
1: Okay. Last but not least, let's talk a bit about parasomnias.
5: Parasomnias. So this is kind of a subset of sleep disorders. They're abnormal things that happen throughout the course of the night. The most common one would be sleepwalking, otherwise known as somnambulism. And it's pretty commonplace. This would probably be maybe 10 to 15% of the population, but it tends to blow out maybe by age 8 or 9. Another one would be nightmares or night terrors. Mm. So these are some abnormal things that would be happening throughout the course of the night that kind of are outside of your normal sleep disorders.
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0: Will, lock your ears. Okay, Melissa and listeners. Okay, so Will is finding it a bit hard to say goodbye to summer, but we all know what's around the corner, right, Melissa?
18: I don't even want to be a part of that. Just
1: we,
18: for you too.
1: We gave you warning to block your ears.
0: That's true.
18: I don't always listen.
0: Don't you not?
1: We know. Well, Colin Matassa of Robert Plant Greenhouses stopped by to show us a thing or two about fall planting season.
0: Well, look who's here. Robert Plant Greenhouses and Colin Matassa, the one and only, here to show us how to plant and plant successfully for the fall. Good
19: Absolutely.
0: Morning,
19: dear. Good morning. Good morning.
0: Before we get started, before we start talking about the magic of fall planting,
19: yep.
0: May I say happy birthday, Colin Matassa.
19: Thank you. Thank you very much.
0: Happy birthday. We're so glad you can join us on your,
19: for
0: your
19: sure.
0: birthday.
19: I wouldn't miss it.
0: This is so wonderful. Okay. So what do you have for us today?
19: So starting off, fall is just around the corner.
0: Yes.
19: Some people are excited, some people not so much. But when you're ready, we have a beautiful selection of fall plants. Things like fall mums. This is a classic.
0: Yes.
19: You can see the flower buds are just starting to crop open and show some color. And what's fun about mums is they come in so many different colors and styles. We have the absolute best selection of mums in Ottawa. You can even get them with a purple fountain grass in the middle. This is a really, really beautiful one. I love the purple fountain grass because it gets a nice burgundy color and the plumes on the end. You can even have the grass just alone if you want, which is a really nice
4: extraordinary
19: option. We even have pre-made planters like this for the fall. If your summer planters are starting to look a little tired, this is a great option to switch them out, or you can build your own. We carry all the small annuals like little mums, the sedums, the decorative peppers, everything you need to make a sort of arrangement like this, we have it.
4: It brings so much joy to see all this color because that's what fall is. You know, you see the leaves changing color. And even though we know it's a changing of the season, things are getting cooler, but when you bring this kind of color to your front yard, backyard, your patio, it just brings a smile.
19: For sure. Yeah. And the other thing is now late August, early September, it's also a great time to be planting perennials, shrubs, trees. It is still a fantastic time to plant because the days are a little cooler, but the ground is still nice and warm, so the roots establish really nicely. One of my favorites, right on the end, the perennial hibiscus. We have white ones. We have the one with a beautiful big red flower. That one is absolutely incredible.
4: Are you kidding
19: me? See the flower on that?
4: Honestly, I want to say it's like, they're so beautiful and bold. It's like, are they real?
19: Yeah, and they are real. And those you plant, they will come back every year too.
4: Really? Yeah. So this is a good time to plant the perennials,
19: For sure.
4: Ground is warm still and ready to receive all these gorgeous plants.
19: For sure. So that's a beautiful one. Okay. This one here, the sedum, it's a beautiful one that flowers in the fall. You can see the nice flowers on them.
4: It's gorgeous.
19: That will look great at this time of the year.
4: Okay.
19: Agastache, pink flowers here.
4: Agastache.
19: Beautiful, beautiful.
4: I love that name. Okay, what if you don't have the ground to plant things in? What can you put on your patio or your front? You know, like you want to put it on your front porch or something.
19: If you just want to enjoy color in a pot for the season, you can go with any of the mums that we talked about.
4: Yes.
19: Or you can use some of these perennials in pots just for the season on your patio. Like the beautiful yellow one here. Oh. That's a Rudbeckia. That's always a popular one for containers.
4: Okay, Robert Pront Greenhouses, it is a spot now. So
19: what happens
4: when you drive up there and you visit? Do you still have that wonderful, there are a couple of food trucks, I think, where you can get some coffee?
19: We have a coffee truck on site. It's beautiful. It's owned by Robert Plant Greenhouses and the coffee is absolutely delicious. And also when you drive in the parking lot now, you're going to see all the fall mums lined outside. It is looking absolutely incredible.
4: Okay. Now some people who maybe if you have not visited Robert Plant Greenhouses just yet, I would advise that you go. It's an absolute event. You need to give yourself a couple of hours and just peruse. But if you feel a little bit like, oh my gosh, there's so much out here. There are people to help out, aren't
19: there? For sure. We always have staff available to help you, give you suggestions. If you're someone who wants to do a whole garden design and you don't know where to start, we even have a design center team that can do a consultation and do all the installation as
4: well. Okay. And this guy is there. Trust me. He's there. When I drive up, I go in there. I go, where's Colin? Where's Colin? They go, oh, he's over there. And I go, Colin, help me out. And you're always so ready to help, like all the staff.
19: Yeah.
4: Really with such knowledge. And you'll ask questions like, are you north facing or south facing or what have you? And then you'll give us good ideas.
19: And if you bring pictures, that's even better.
4: Oh, bring pictures. There you go. Beautiful plants. This is how we're planting and getting ready for fall. The mums are the big star.
19: Exactly.
4: But there's a lot of gorgeous color here. Once again, you did not disappoint.
18: Moving season is officially here, whether you like it or not. And if you're sending, you know, people out, maybe to some student residences, that shopping list, it can get long and expensive very quickly. After 8 years of moving her own kids in and out of dorms, lifestyle expert Julia Grieve knows what's worth it and what's not. Good morning to you.
2: Good morning. Yes, this is not my first rodeo.
18: No.
2: Right? I've got three kids that are all in university right now. One at Carleton. Go Ravens.
18: Go Ravens, go.
2: But it does add up fast, right? So what I like to build is what I call the smart dorm. They're in school. They're smart. Let's do this smart. So we'll start first with sleep smart.
18: Like that. Right, okay, let's get into it.
2: So the bed, most important part. I will tell you off the top that those mattresses are not comfortable. So if you can find a mattress topper 2 to 3 inches thick, it's going to make a game changer.
18: Okay.
2: The other one are bed risers. You want to get the bed off the ground just so that you can use it, maximize it for storage. You don't need to loft it. Just these go on each of the, the legs and it gets up. Awesome. Now, Well, I have my number one best hack ever. Are you ready for it?
18: Whoa, all right. You're going to hear it.
2: It's a big one. Okay, so it comes with the bedding. When you want to get sheets that fit the bed. That is not the hack.
19: Okay, I was gonna say, I think I've been doing it right.
2: But I will give you a money-saving hack with that. You want to make sure you get sheet sets so that you can get the pillowcase, the flat, the fitted, all in one. I got this at HomeSense, like $24, like such a great price point, okay. Great quality. But here comes the hack for your students. Buy the comforter or duvet in a full size because here's the thing, they're only in that single bed while they're in residence. Right. When they move to their apartments or whatever, they're going to be getting a bigger bed, then this can now stay with them the full 4 years. Or I say five, maybe six. Nobody's judging how long it takes to get through school. Okay?
19: Never. No. Everyone go at your own pace.
2: Everybody learns at their own pace.
19: But having a little bit of a larger comforter never hurt nobody.
2: I know, right? Exactly.
19: Right. Sleep smart. We want to make sure that we are living smart as well.
2: Okay. So this is where we talk about students maybe the first time that they're adulting, right? They're going to have to keep their room clean. They may have rent, you know, roommates. So, you know, all-purpose cleaner must be sent with them. But here's the big one. Laundry. This could be the first time your child has done laundry on their own. Let's set them up for success. These are awesome. I just discovered these. This is a laundry cube. Yes, that little thing does an entire load of laundry. You just throw it into the drum, no measuring. This is from a company called Nellie's, which I love. So they're made here in Canada. I got it at well.ca,
19: okay.
2: Which is, they've got such a great assortment of everything back to school. But honestly, they don't have to lug this, you know, anything to the laundry room. So the trick is now just get your kid to the laundry room.
19: It's amazing what that first laundry load can cause so much turmoil.
2: I know, it's so true. It's so true. Okay, next is the shower caddy. This is a big adjustment for a lot of students because they're communal bathrooms, right?
19: Yeah.
2: So you're going to need a caddy that can take yourself to the shower. But here's the hack. Make sure it's got holes on it so that it can drain properly. And then here comes the mom tip.
19: It is.
2: Send them to school with a dish pad, right? A drying dish pad. And then this can go under their bed or whatever, mm-hmm. And then when they get back from the shower, they put it there, and all of the water will drain there.
19: Oh, you know, I could have used you,
2: right?
19: So much. I think the only thing that I had was the overexpensive movie posters that I put in my dorm room, and none of this. And man, this would have changed my whole experience.
2: I know, right? It's just little things that will make a difference.
19: All right, now again, no judgment here. Whether you study a lot or a little bit, or you're somewhere in between, we want to make sure we're studying smart.
2: We are going to study smart. We got to remember why they're there for school. So this is the thing. You don't need to buy everything new when you go to school. But I would suggest one thing, and that is the backpack. Because that high school backpack, end of an era. You're leaving that behind. We are starting new. So getting a backpack that is durable, great quality. You definitely want to get one that's got the padded straps because they are going to be carrying stuff across, you know, campus. Mm-hmm. This one I got at Marshall's. Great price point. But the point is you don't have to overspend to get quality. Sure. Just taking that time.
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23: For the next interview on Your Morning Ottawa's podcast, I spoke with Jenny Ewan from Kids Help Phone. We talked about the importance of reaching out and meeting kids where they are and giving them a safe space for self-expression.
26: Good morning. Thanks for having me.
23: It's so wonderful. Tell us a little bit about this event because this is a really cool collaboration.
26: Yeah, we've been partnering with Morguard for the last 3 years. And we're so thrilled to be able to be present in malls where young people are really doing a lot of back to school shopping. And our goal is always to be where young people are. So the Sticker Talk Journal activity really gives young people a creative way to express themselves, to really reflect how they're feeling and really recognize that young people have different ways of expressing themselves. So it's important to start that conversation.
23: And can you tell us the importance about the work that Kids Help Phone is doing right now? Because especially I feel like nowadays there's so much demand and you're doing what you can to help these kids in need.
26: Yeah, especially during the back to school time. So Kids Help Phone, we're there for all the feelings. Doesn't matter if young people feel it's too big or too small. Kids Help Phone's a really great place to start. People just start that conversation about how they're feeling and what they're experiencing. Back to school brings a ton of pressure for young people. It's really exciting, but at the same time, there's a lot of new routines and new expectations, new friendships. So there's a lot of pressure that comes with that. And we want to be able to support young people through those feelings before they get into a crisis mode.
23: Well, you are all doing such great work and really, we really appreciate it. Thanks for taking some time to join us this morning.
26: Awesome. Thanks for having me. Have a great day, Will.
27: Today marks the launch of a new race in the capital. The Hybrid Heart Trail Race will give 100% of its proceeds to the Ottawa Cancer Foundation. We have to welcome run organizers Tyler Booth and Zachary Liberty to tell us what inspired the run and how to get involved. Good morning to you, Tyler and Zach. It's
30: great
27: to have
30: you
27: on.
30: Thank you very much for having us.
27: Tell us the story behind this hybrid run.
31: Well, I think that starts with Tyler.
32: Yeah, so the Hybrid Hobbyist started last year. We embarked on a Ironman journey, and in the midst of that journey, my mother passed away to cancer, and all the guys were insanely supportive. They rallied around me, and we dedicated the rest of the journey to raising money for cancer research. We raised $26,000 last year for the Canadian Cancer Society. It was awesome. And now we're on to the next chapter, the hybrid heart. We're excited.
27: Your mom really inspires you. We're looking at pictures of her. We're really sorry for your loss, but it's really obvious the energy that you get from your friends and mates who spurred this on. So now we got to talk about
0: the race, mm-hmm. and the details of that. Let's move on over to that.
1: Yes.
0: And let's talk about that.
1: Okay. So we're really excited about this to come, actually. So the race is on October 25th with the Race Village opening on October 24th. It's over at Westlake Clover Parks right here in Ottawa. And it's going to be, I mean, in October where the foliage is going to be super beautiful. We're really excited to have a nice cool race. So the conditions are going to be great. It's going to be a 5K loop and then a 10K loop. So it'll be two rounds around the park, for those who want a little bit of a longer run. But we do want to stress that while there are competitive awards, it's going to be professionally chip time, there's going to be medals. Okay. We do want to invite everyone to the race. So if you want to come and participate, support a really great cause and just walk a 5K, you are very welcome to do so. We're going to have families. It's going to be a really great time.
0: Okay. So today marks the day that you can register
1: yes.
0: for it. It's open now to register.
1: Absolutely.
0: And to make yourself, to get yourself involved in either the 5K or the 10K.
1: Yes, both are open.
0: Yeah. Both yeah. are open and the proceeds. It's really pretty amazing. We'll talk about that in just a minute here. Let's get into the course.
1: Yes.
0: Right. And so what people can expect. And then when they do register, like we said, 100% of the proceeds go to
1: the Ottawa Cancer Foundation, who are partnering with us on the event.
0: This
1: so
0: is really,
1: really, really exciting. Yeah, we met with the team actually about a year and a half ago. So this iron's been in the fire for quite some time. Okay. So as we mentioned, there's a 5K route, which is going to be one loop around.
0: Okay.
1: So that's going to start around 9 o'clock in the morning. And then 20 minutes later, the 10K is going to start. So that means that people are going to start a little bit behind the 5Kers, but then they're going to do two loops of the same routes. And then we'll have a big celebration at the end for everyone who participated.
0: I think that that's wonderful. You can come, you can walk, but you can run as well. You can get an official time.
1: Yes.
0: It's a pro race, if you will.
1: Yes.
0: But it's also can be a fun race. It depends on how you want to make it, right?
1: 100%. I think that's really important to stress with the name hybrid is we're looking to invite people from all different disciplines. So I have a background in bodybuilding. Yeah. Tyler's a multi-sport athlete. He's a big cyclist as well. So we're looking to get people to represent every kind of what moves you kind of vibe in the race. So everyone is welcome.
0: Okay. And Tyler, our last,
1: slide over
0: screen here, the prep. How do we prep for something like this, a 5K or a 10K? What's the best way?
32: You definitely want to get your nutrition right. You want to definitely, drink, get some electrolytes, eat the day before, maybe 2-3 hours before the race. Bring your best, favorite running shoes and have a good time. Bring the good attitude.
1: Get some good sleep.
32: Yeah, good sleep too.
0: And especially that time of year in October, the weather should be just picture perfect for a longer run, 10K or 5K
1: Absolutely.
0: At Westlake Clover Parks. All the proceeds really go to such a great cause. Zach and Tyler, thank you so much
1: thank
0: for coming
1: much.
0: By.
1: Thank
0: and
1: you.
0: All the best. This is the inaugural run happening.
1: Yes.
0: Yeah, that
1: thank
0: is so
1: much.
0: Exciting stuff.
1: And if you'd like to be involved, actually, we have space for sponsors, we have space for vendors, and we have space for volunteers. So you can find us at www.hybridheart.ca. Thank you.
0: Hybridheart.ca. Thanks so much to you guys.
4: Kanata Theatre is launching their dynamic new season next month, and Melissa sat down with two of the theater's star thespians to talk about a play that's a little rough.
5: We're opening on the 58th season. We're the starting act, so we gotta, set the bar high.
4: I love it.
5: Rough crossing, farce, musical comedy. It's a really great time. And then moving on, we got a couple more plays throughout the year.
4: Okay.
5: We got Christmas ones, themed ones, and there's even one that's being directed by someone who's in the cast, Cabaret.
4: Okay, cool.
5: So that's gonna be a lot of fun.
4: So a little bit of something. Tell us more about Rough Crossing and what the audience can expect with this one.
8: Well, a lot of laughs because it is a farce and it is about these two playwrights who have to get the ending of their current play written and, well, we did not.
4: Oh.
8: And two members of our cast as the writers, we're caught in like a tryst kind of love thing and our composer whose love interest was not involved with him. So he caught them. So we have to kind of lie to him.
5: Whoa, let's slow the roll there. Can't reveal it all till opening night.
8: True. I'm sorry.
4: Okay. So who do you guys play in the cast?
8: I play Alex Gall.
4: Mm-hmm. And what's his role?
8: And he plays, Adam. I remember that.
4: And what are their roles in the play?
5: All right, so Adam is a young French composer. He's fresh on the scene. He's not super, he's kind of naive.
4: Okay.
5: And he's in love with another person in the play, Natasha Navratilova.
2: Ooh.
5: You know, more on that opening night. You'll see.
2: You'll have to stay tuned.
5: As for,
2: tell us about your role.
8: I play Alex Gao, one of the partnered writers with Sando Turai. And yeah, we are kind of like a 20-year dynamic duo, well, as we like to show. So yeah, I'm just one of the comedic writers, and I eat a lot.
2: Okay.
8: Very much so.
2: Sounds like a fun role.
8: I love it. No dinners for how many weeks? Yeah, it's really good.
2: Tell us about the set as well, because we saw some pictures of you guys building this set.
5: Wow, yeah, the set is, it's very interesting. We have an incredible crew, incredible gang of set builders.
2: Cool.
5: It's big.
2: Yeah.
5: It's grand. It's going to be funny. There's different levels we can play with. The stairs are super loud though.
2: Okay.
5: That's one thing. But it gives the actors a lot of room to play with levels, with spacing, with everything. It's just it's an incredible set and it's really fun to be on.
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16: Good morning. I'm Eric Fox. Today, sunny, becoming a mix of sun and cloud near noon with a high of 23, feeling like 27. Right now, it's 9 degrees. Your full forecast is coming up. First, your top stories. There are renewed concerns about speeding in school zones heading into back-to-school season. As thousands of Ottawa students are gearing up to head back to class next week, new data shows a majority of drivers are speeding in former photo radar locations, and the numbers keep going up. CTV's Josh Morano has more.
17: For Tracy Amendola, the return to school means more children and more risk along Smythe Road.
18: Two high schools and a public school, all within a block of each other.
17: She says she's noticed more speeding and more erratic driving since the photo radar camera here was shut off. City data shows compliance with the speed limit on Smythe Road has fallen from 93% last August to just over one-third today. The average speed here has also risen from 42 to 53 kilometers an hour. Across eight former camera locations, only 18 to 37% of drivers are following the limits, with the average speed of vehicles 7 to 13 kilometers an hour faster than 1 year ago. The city is also adding signs and traffic calming measures at every former photo radar location, but there are concerns that's not enough. Josh Morano, CTV News.
16: A popular rugby park in the city's south end is closed after a fire on Friday morning. Firefighters were called to Twin Elm Rugby Park in Richmond just after 9:30 a.m. and found black smoke coming from a building. Flames were located inside a mechanical room, and in a post on social media, the rugby park says everyone is safe and the facility will be closed until further notice as it assesses the situation. And finally, Ottawa police are investigating a stabbing Friday morning in Cumberland. First responders were called to Peter Harkness Lane around 8:15 a.m. A victim was found suffering from stab wounds. He was brought to hospital in serious but stable condition, and police say two people

0: were arrested at the scene, but no charges have been announced. It's a new way to join the conversation. Have your say with the CFRA Talkback button on the iHeartRadio app. From the CTV Weather Center today, sunny, becoming a mix of sun and cloud near noon with a high of 23, feeling like 27. Tonight, partly cloudy with a chance of showers, risk of a thunderstorm, and a low of 17. Tomorrow, mix of sun and cloud, chance of showers and thunderstorm in the afternoon with a high of 23, feeling like 28. Then at night, cloudy periods and a low of 16. And Monday, cloudy with a chance of showers and a high of 25. Right now, it's clear and 9 degrees. That's the latest from the CTV Newsroom. I'm Eric Fox. 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
3: And welcome to it. I'm your host, Andrew Pinsent. We'll start with the big stories making news at City Hall this week. It is the Week in Review.
4: Kind of scratch my head about why we didn't plan for this in the beginning.
5: To be ready for a flood. I do think it is upon us to try and unpick this a little bit.
6: If we were to start from scratch and talk about naming a street in Ottawa after Donald Trump now, there is no way there would be support for that.
7: This is about our time, our money, and our quality of life at a time when we're already all feeling the squeeze.
8: You can't dive into a swimming pool and save somebody's life over Teams or Zoom.
9: These things do have community impact, and any way which we can mitigate that and we can legislate that is super important.
3: And we'll start with some bad news for plans for the city's LRT West extension that came to light late this week. An entire redesign of Moody Station could be needed after significant damage from Canada Day's historic rainfall and ensuing floods. Several O-Train stations under construction were affected in the West End, but the area between Moody Station and the Corkstown Yard maintenance storage facility saw the worst of the damage. Moody Station saw a significant amount of its electrical systems and equipment damaged, along with ballast sections of the track, troughs, and cabling. OC Transport General Manager Rick Leary told CTV News in a statement reported Friday, while an entire Moody redesign is possible, it's too early to determine whether it's needed or what it could involve. Now, the inquiries came after his reported comments earlier this week at a recent transit town hall, where he had said that he believes Moody needs an entire redesign. In a statement to CTV News, he said the situation is still being assessed. An update will be provided to the Transit Committee and Council as more information becomes available. Transit Committee set to meet next month. Laura Shantz is a board member with the transit advocacy group Ottawa Transit Riders. She said she understands the historic nature of the rainfall, but told CFRA's Christy Cameron she wonders why more measures to protect against this weren't taken to begin with.
4: But I also just kind of scratch my head about why we didn't plan for this in the beginning. If we know that this is a low spot, why now? Why after all this work, all this time, are we now thinking about doing this instead of being a little more proactive at the beginning of the process?
3: Shantz said it's disappointing to West End transit users as it could have a major impact on the current timeline to get the line into service. Extension between Tunney's and Moody's and Tunney's and Algonquin has so far been scheduled to open next year. City's Director of Rail Construction told CTV News Ottawa earlier this month, OC Transpo is looking at opening Line 3 between Tunney's and Algonquin first, with a delayed opening between Tunney's and Moody Station coming later. And sticking with the aftermath of Canada Day flooding, it could still be weeks before the public gets a full understanding of the total local insured damages caused by the floods. Insurance Bureau of Canada noted this week that their final estimates in connection to Ottawa are still being compiled, but it does believe that powerful storms on the week of July 1st across Ontario and into Quebec cost about $439 million in insured damage. Numbers a snapshot of the insurance market in the aftermath of the storms. It covers both property and vehicle claims. It does not include uninsured damage. That's typically about four times higher than insured damage, according to industry standards. In a statement, the vice president with the Insurance Bureau said the eye-popping numbers in storms underscore the need for greater investment in measures that reduce flood risk and better protect Canadians from future losses. That was also a topic of discussion again at City Council this week in the aftermath of the floods. city's still providing expanded supports to those residents who are affected, and the Red Cross remains engaged under contract with the city for their relief help until the end of this year. City Council approved two motions this week from College Board Councilor Lane Johnson to temporarily suspend certain fees and interest until the end of September for some residents affected, and a second one that will see the city engage with a qualified meteorological professional to analyze recent and historical weather patterns using localized data. And Johnson said during council this week that the city needs to continue to find out and fast all of the data and information it can related to water and sewer infrastructure to help curb future problems.
5: Of our assets are to be ready for a flood, and this is a big part of it. We have a lot of folks that are aging in place. We have policies that encourage people to age in place. And then the maintenance of those assets becomes increasingly cumbersome for seniors who are in their home. Period, let alone the fact that that might be a place of drainage for many of their neighbors. So it introduces a real vulnerability in our system that is both privately and publicly liable. And I do think it is upon us to try and unpick this a little bit.
3: The city has initiated a number of reviews in relation to the storm, including the city's response and the current state of its infrastructure. In a memo update to City Council this week, City Manager Wendy Stephenson says over the coming months, council and residents will receive updates on citywide findings, neighborhood-level assessments, targeted investigations, and potential actions to reduce future flood risks and strengthen the city's resilience. City will complete a standard after-action report to evaluate its response and identify any lessons learned, and Stephenson says that report will also be audited by a third party. The formal review will begin in the weeks after the city is deemed back to regular operations. It moved from enhanced operations to monitoring operations back on August the 15th. Meantime, the federal government announcing $30 million in support this week for improvements to the city's central wastewater treatment facility. The funding is tabbed for a number of areas at Robert O. Picard Environmental Center, including electrical work to make it more resilient in the face of more frequent storms and other work to help aid the city's continued expansion. According to city data, the center on Green Creek Drive provides wastewater treatment for more than 90% of the city's population. Ottawa's had the wettest summer on record, including those previously mentioned floods on Canada Day. Ottawa has also faced historic floods twice in the last 10 years, along with other more frequent severe weather events. The Canada-U.S. trade war, a dominant discussion among all levels of government. City Hall no different this week in a number of different ways. City Council approving a motion from incumbent Mayor Mark Sutcliffe that reiterated a number of city policies in response to the renewed tariffs and counter-tariffs. They include a Canada-first procurement strategy from the city, something enacted in the initial aftermath of the trade war when U.S. President Donald Trump first came to office, and other work to support and reduce barriers for Ottawa businesses. Sutcliffe's motion also included the relaunch of its Buy Local Shop Canadian marketing campaign to encourage Ottawa residents to buy local wherever possible.
10: So let's continue to do everything we can to support our local businesses during this highly unusual and highly unprecedented time.
3: Incumbent councillor for Beacon Hill-Sirville, Tim Tierney, serves as the president of the Federation of Canadian Municipalities. He said the impacts of the tariffs are being felt in cities and towns across the country. They are actively working with the federal government on their response, but he said it's not just a Canada-only issue and that they are engaged with municipal officials on the U.S. side of the border.
11: I've been in discussions with the president of the National League of Cities that represents 3,000 municipalities in the United States. We both agree that the municipal government is going to have to teach the federal government how to get along, and we're going to be having greater discussions next week about how this is going to operate. It hurts both sides of the border.
3: The mayor's motion also includes portions of a partnership announced with Gatineau's mayor earlier this week. It looked to strengthen economic ties between the two cities and lobby for all levels of government to consider Ottawa-Gatineau its own distinct economic region. Sutcliffe said he's long believed that should be the case for years, and the current backdrop of the U.S. trade war brings that into further focus.
10: Easier for companies and talent to do business between Ottawa and Windsor or Ottawa and Thunder Bay than between Ottawa and Gatineau, even though Gatineau's hundreds of meters away from us. That doesn't make sense to me. So let's remove the economic barriers. And I guess the current context just makes that even more urgent.
3: Among other things, city staff will explore ways to connect Ontario and Quebec through their freight networks and other transportation infrastructure, including public transit and other ways to reduce economic and trade barriers. Meantime, the renewed chaos of U.S. tariffs has also rehashed an old conversation of an Ottawa street that is named after the U.S. president. Central Park neighborhood near Merivale and Baseline in River Ward established decades ago with New York City-themed street names, one of which includes Trump Avenue. Now, the street has 62 homes. 50% of residents need to vote to remove it. It's a threshold that wasn't met when that issue was raised in the aftermath of the January 6th insurrection back in 2021. A councillor for the area, Riley Brockington, raised the issue again at council this week, speaking to the mayor's motion about tariffs. He said, in the wake of the threats to Canadian sovereignty and the trade war, he's embarrassed to have a street named after Trump in his ward. Brockington told CFRA this week why it's becoming more of an issue with residents.
6: Our prime minister last week said we're in an economic war right now. We've already seen devastation to some Canadian industries, and I'm not comfortable with that naming. If we were to start from scratch and talk about naming a street in Ottawa, the nation's capital, after Donald Trump now, there's no way there would be support for that.
3: CTV Ottawa speaking to residents in the neighborhood this week, and many seemed keen to revisit the name change idea.
12: Oh, it's terrible. It's very embarrassing. It'd be nice if it was changed to anything else.
13: I agree with changing the street name. I think it's a bit inappropriate, especially in the current political climate, changing the deed to the house and changing IDs and all that. So there is work involved in that as well.
14: I think if it could be done next day without all the paperwork, I don't think it would be a question. That's probably the hesitation that most residents have. I hope the name gets changed and then maybe they have some sort of contest with people on the street or even people just within the neighborhood on maybe naming a new street, something New York-based, because we still love New York.
3: The issue also sparking international coverage this week, even if it was incorrect. CNN and The Guardian both reporting that City Council had voted to consider to rename the street, with public alternatives being submitted. Municipal election now less than 60 days away. Candidates for trustee, councillor, and mayor have all been certified. Voters head to the polls on Monday, October 26th here in Ottawa and across the province. A total of 14 candidates have signed up to run for mayor this time around. That's the same number as 2022. Overall, across 24 wards, numbers show those running for councillor slightly down in comparison to the last election. Consider the four frontrunners for mayor at the moment are incumbent mayor Mark Sutcliffe, longtime councillor turned candidate Jeff Leeper, builder Alex Lawson, and economist and community advocate Neil Saravanamutu. Available polls have shown Sutcliffe with a slight lead over Leeper among decided voters, with Lawson following behind and Saravanamutu in a distant fourth. Large portion of the electorate, though, according to those polls, remain undecided. Affordability, housing, roads, transit, infrastructure, all consistently polling of highest concerns among Ottawa voters. We'll have more on the election campaign coming up at our City Issues panel at the bottom of the hour with columnist and city commentator Bridget Pellerin and journalism professor and former City Hall reporter John Willing. You can follow the latest election coverage on News Talk 580 CFRA, CTV News Ottawa, and ctvnewsottawa.ca throughout the election campaign. We'll also be looking to interview as many candidates for mayor as possible between now and Election Day. That will start coming up later this hour. And sticking with the race for mayor, all four of the top polling candidates releasing some form of campaign plank this week. Sutcliffe releasing his 14-point rural plan, Lawson his own jobs plan, and Saravanamutu his housing plan. But it was candidate Leeper's pitch to reverse the city's municipal back-to-office mandate for city workers that prompted a response from all of the campaigns. He also says he wants to lobby the feds to stop their own back-to-office policy. Leeper said blanket mandates hurt people by costing them time and money in an already overburdened transit system. He took aim at the incumbent Sutcliffe on the issue, who endorsed the plan at the time.
7: For everyday residents, this is about our time, our money, and our quality of life. It is hours lost in traffic, waiting for a crowded bus. It's missing time with your kids. It's hundreds of dollars every week spent on parking, on daycare, on lunches, gas money, transit, at a time when we're already all feeling the squeeze.
3: Sutcliffe defended the move. He said that city employees still have flexibility with their managers. He questioned Leeper's stance with no control over how the federal government operates.
8: 85% of our employees are frontline workers. They drive buses, they fix buses, they're firefighters, police officers, they plow the roads, they clean the roads, they work in libraries and community centers, they're lifeguards. You know, you can't dive into a swimming pool and save somebody's life over Teams or Zoom.
3: Alex Lawson taking to social media to also get in on this. He agrees with Leeper, says he doesn't believe in blanket mandates. He playfully said that Leeper had got the idea from him.
15: I want to give Jeff Leeper a shout out today for re-releasing my position on RTO from August 5th. Imitation is the ultimate form of flattery, after all.
3: Sarah Venomutu also weighing in online. He is also against such mandates.
16: Two things I want you to know about the federal return to office policy. First, I strongly oppose it. Second, Ottawa is nowhere near ready. September is going to be a nightmare. People stuck in traffic, scrambling for parking, and dealing with an already unreliable transit system. City Hall's answer is for you to stay downtown after work instead of fixing the commute.
3: City expects up to an extra 65,000 downtown trips this coming fall with the return to office and back to school rush starting this week. AI data center is a topic of discussion this week, and what controls the city does have should a very large project be pitched locally. Right now, such centers are only allowed in three industrialized zones in the city. They do exist, mostly small and medium-sized ones. But a motion from Rideau Vanier Councillor Stephanie Plott this week was meant to prepare for any large-scale projects that could be pitched in the interim as different levels of government sort out the current regulations. At a recent Association of Municipalities of Ontario conference, Premier Doug Ford said the province would need to build data centers to protect Canadian data. The federal government has also moved forward with strong adoption plans. Plott said her motion allows the city to stake out its own position or sovereignty, as it were, within that current conversation and be able to handle a larger, more intensive data center proposal should it come along in the meantime.
17: So I think people don't realize they can put them on federal lands, right? We already do have federal lands with which they would be able to go without any framework. So I think it's important that the City of Ottawa lead the way in terms of saying, look, these things do have community impacts. They have impacts on the environment. And any way which we can mitigate that and we can legislate that is super important going forward.
3: Plott said the motion is a balance between an outright ban or a moratorium, something discussed in places like Hamilton recently. The motion asked staff to bring their findings back to council in early 2027. Until that framework is brought to council, staff will be directed to make council aware of any hyperscale data centers, large ones that are being proposed. A planning application would be sparked, and the city at that point could still consider an interim bylaw to control the issue. Hydro Ottawa CEO Bryce Conrad said earlier this month that requests to build new data centers here in Ottawa had stabilized, but that Hydro Ottawa was still working to build capacity to meet rising demands. And churches and other places of worship in Ottawa's downtown core and near transit stations will now be allowed to rent out their parking spaces. The idea part of the city's plans to address traffic increases expected in the fall and concerns over a lack of parking downtown. This again as federal civil servants are headed back to the office an extra day a week, along with the back-to-school demand. Now, places of worship in the downtown core and those within 600 meters of O-Train stations and bus rapid transit will now be allowed to rent out parking spaces on their property. No business license is required, and property owners still have the right to decide whether or not they want to do so. City staff will report back to council early next year on the effectiveness of the measure that is just temporary for now. Other parts of the city's plan included expanding transit services, express buses, and other preparations put in place ahead of next week. That test of the transportation networks, one of the topics of our city issues panel coming up later in the show. Stay tuned for that. Also coming up after the break, a few other stories making news from City Hall this week and one councillor's comments at City Council that have sparked some international recognition. That and more when we come back here on Newstalk 580 CFRA.
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3: Welcome back. Bit of a clip of the week. Renewed chaos of U.S. tariffs has also renewed the conversation of an Ottawa street named after the U.S. president. As we mentioned earlier, the latest economic standoff between our two countries, including U.S. tariffs and Canadian counter tariffs, has renewed the conversation about the U.S. president. But for River Ward Councillor Riley Brockington, he's embarrassed by the fact that there's a street named after Trump in his ward. In a discussion about tariffs this week, Brockington let some of those feelings be known. Here's a little bit of what he had to say.
28: Thank you, Mayor, and thank you for this motion and your work with the City of Gatineau, the Mayor of Gatineau. I do think there are a lot of opportunities to partner with our colleagues across the river. This is a national capital region, and I think opportunities to leverage that and work together is a win for all of our residents. One correction I just want to make in the first whereas statement, it says the United States has been carrying out an extended tariff campaign. It's Donald Trump. Yes, he represents the country, but President Donald Trump has had his focus on Canada for some time. He lies to his people about what is behind this campaign, and Canadians are going to be significantly impacted and have been impacted by this campaign. And I got to say that I'm embarrassed that there is a street in River Ward called Trump Avenue. And I'm embarrassed that in the nation's capital, we have Donald Trump honored in this respect. And I say honored because it is an honor to have your name attached to a street sign. And for those of you who don't know, the Central Park neighborhood in my ward, which was built about 25 years ago, is a New York City themed street name. All the streets within the neighborhood have a New York City theme to them. And you may recall that a few years ago, working with the community, we attempted to rename that street. But I think the time has come when you look at the damage and carnage that the current president has caused, including to our own country, that we look at who we honor with street signs and street names. Had the name Donald Trump been vetted through our commemorative naming process like we do for everyone else, it would fail, and it would fail miserably. And so what I'm sharing today is, Mayor, I will work with Trump Avenue residents early in the new term of council to rename the street. We're past the point of debating whether or not the street name should remain Trump Avenue. It should not. And in fact, it's an embarrassment that this name is up there on one of our streets. So there will be a community-led process, which I will lead, to rename the street. The residents of Trump Avenue will be part of that process and renaming, but it's time to remove that name from one of our streets in our capital city. Thank you.
3: As River Ward Councillor Riley Brockington speaking to the U.S.-Canada trade war at council this week. It will also be part of our discussion coming up during our City Issues panel. Journalism professor, former City Hall reporter John Willing, and columnist Bridget Pellerin will join us on the other side to discuss this and a number of other issues, including the opening of the election campaign. Stay tuned. We'll be right back.
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33: Good morning, I'm Eric Fox. Today, sunny, becoming a mix of sun and cloud near noon with a high of 23, feeling like 27. Right now, it's 9 degrees. Your full forecast is coming up. First, your top stories. Amid the Canada-U.S. trade war, a growing number of Canadian businesses are turning their focus away from America. That includes a local, award-winning chocolate maker in Elmont, now looking to Europe and beyond to expand. CTV's Natalie Van Roy reports.
34: At award-winning Hummingbird chocolate maker in Elmont, Ontario, chocolate is made from scratch and shipped to hundreds of stores across Canada. Erica Gilmore has been running this business for years, making chocolate in Elmont ever since.
2: We have these peanut butter cups are one of our kind of breakout products that have been selling really well.
34: In the past 3 years, Hummingbird has seen its chocolate sales expand, sold in 200 Canadian shops to 800 today. Hummingbird considered a serious expansion into the U.S. in the past year. Now those plans are off the table.
2: We are really looking now at exports to Europe and Asia as our next step.
34: In the past, around 16% of Hummingbird chocolate's online orders went to the U.S. As the trade war intensifies, small businesses like Hummingbird Chocolates are having to pivot. Natalie Van Roy, CTV News.
33: And finally, the federal government has announced $5 million in urgent humanitarian aid to support Nepal after a flash flood tore through the border region with China this week, killing more than 600 people. Foreign Affairs Minister Anita Anand says they know that there are more Canadians that are still in the region.
6: It's 866 Canadians have registered with us in Nepal, and over 10,000 Canadians have registered with us in China.
33: Global Affairs Canada is aware of 32 missing Canadians and permanent residents in the area, and no Canadians are among the 121 foreign nationals who have been rescued so far. It's a new way to join the conversation. Have your say with the CFRA Talkback button on the iHeartRadio app. From the CTV Weather Center today, sunny, becoming a mix of sun and cloud near noon with a high of 23, feeling like 27. Tonight, partly cloudy with a chance of showers, risk of a thunderstorm tonight, and a low of 17. Tomorrow, mix of sun and cloud with a chance of showers and a thunderstorm in the afternoon with a high of 23, feeling like 28. Then at night, cloudy periods and a low of 16. And Monday, cloudy with a chance of showers and a high of 25. Right now, it's clear and 9 degrees. That's the latest from the CTV Newsroom. I'm Eric Fox. 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
12: And welcome back. It is time for our city issues panel, going over some of the top city issues of this week and, of course, for the election campaign that is now in full swing. And joining us to talk about all of that is Brigitte Pellerin, Ottawa citizen columnist, author, and you can find her on Substack. John Willing also here, Algonquin journalism professor and former Ottawa citizen city hall reporter. Guys, thanks so much for being here. I really appreciate it.
13: Thanks. Thanks for having us, Andrew.
12: Well, lots of excitement, of course. I mentioned the municipal election campaign. We're now 60 days away. The blackout period kicked in this week, so things are starting to get serious. You know, we've heard some things from the candidates here in terms of platforms, but a big one this week that kind of stuck out to me, and I know to you guys as well, was this return to office mandate. So candidate Jeff Leeper is saying, if he is reelected, that he is going to reverse the city's return to office mandate. And all of this is happening when the federal government is sending civil servants back to the office one day a week. Brigitte, are you surprised by the traction that this got and the reaction from other candidates here?
14: I am not surprised at all, because this is an issue that has been bubbling under the surface. I think, and the federal government, so there's two mandates, right? The city's mandate 5 days a week for about 15% of their employees. So that's not affecting a lot of people, 2,000 people or so. But the federal government is sending tens of thousands of civil servants back to the office 4 days a week and managers 5 days a week. And that is the really big issue. And now, of course, that's not up to the city to tell the federal government what to do, but they can try. And that's what we're asking of our municipal leaders. I think that people who don't feel like the city is ready to take tens of thousands of commuters every single day going downtown, they have a right to be heard. And I think that they've been talking about this a great deal. And Jeff Leeper is leading with this idea this week, but other candidates had already talked about this. Alex Lawson had already talked about this, and the use of satellite offices so that people can go to the office in Barrhaven or Gloucester or some other place where they're closer to where they live. So this issue is not going away. I suspect it's going to play a much, much bigger role in the weeks to come.
12: And one has to wonder, obviously, Ottawa has a large, sizable population of civil servants. So obviously, there's some votes available there potentially as well. But, John, I suppose one would have thought this issue was already kind of decided and has now, you know, returned once again. And, you know, you've got some perhaps unlikely allies in Alex Lawson and Jeff Leeper here, just based on their own kind of politics here. Are you surprised by this?
13: No, because politically, I think it's a win situation, especially if you're a challenger coming into this campaign. And what's the number one issue on most people's minds in the city? And I agree with Bridget here. It's like, it's return to office. It's the one thing people are talking about in my circles. I don't know about your circles, but it's one thing that whether even you are a public servant or you work in the private sector, people have an opinion. And maybe people who have to be in the office have an opinion about whether public servants should be in the office. And public servants, you know, not all of them, but a lot of them have an opinion about whether it's worth being in the office when they're still doing video calls and then there's no desk space, right? So a lot of people have an opinion. So I think the return to office issue is the kind of, I think it's the cornerstone of this election campaign in terms of things that other issues circle around. Transportation network, transit issues, how people live their lives, get home from work, take their kids to their gymnastics, their hockey practices after work, trying to get to their 9 o'clock meetings. It's a lifestyle issue. And for candidates to weigh in on return to office, I think is a no-brainer. I think we're going to hear a lot about this for the next 2 months. The municipal election is just under 2 months away. I think it's going to be part of almost every single issue that comes to the campaign from here on in.
14: I'm going to add two quick things about this. Is first of all, the lifestyle issue affects women disproportionately. I just have to put this out there. And the other thing is that it also affects small business owners in outlying areas, Barrhaven, Gloucester. I keep getting to those, but there's a lot. Orleans, there's a whole bunch of places where when people work from home and then go out to lunch at a local thing in a local restaurant in Barrhaven, for instance, well, if these people are now downtown, so what do these business owners do? Right. So it affects them as well.
12: Yeah. And Leeper mentioning that, saying he would like to see satellite offices in some of these kind of suburban areas, too, to kind of aid what you're talking about. The other thing kind of mixed into this, and Bridget, you mentioned it, and John, you mentioned it, is the idea of transit and mobility. So as we're talking about return to office, it's become a huge focus ahead of the fall. We're going to get a lot of people back, not just in the office, but back to school. And, you know, Bridget, you mentioned something a lot of counselors have said, essentially, you know, Catherine Kitts said this is going to be hell this fall with this plan that's in place right now. So I was thinking this is a big issue in general, transportation and transit, but it's also coming right before Ottawans head to the polls on October 26th. Just do you guys see this as a very politically vulnerable moment for that plan moving forward here? You know, if it were to go south, it seems like there could be some pretty immediate political ramifications.
13: 100%. I mean, if you're a challenger over the next 2 months, you're watching the traffic patterns, you're watching how the LRT system functions. I mean, this is coming fast too, guys. We're like Tuesday, right?
12: Yeah.
13: My kid
12: yeah.
13: goes back to school on Tuesday. A lot of kids go back to school on Tuesday across Ottawa. And so we're days away from seeing how this is actually going to play out on our roads and transit system. And also something like Bridget brought up too, like the city office workers are small compared to all the workers in the municipality, but how much does a mayor have say in what the federal government decides about return to office, right? I think back, you know, when Prime Minister Carney became Prime Minister, one of his first meetings was with the mayor, incumbent, right? Mark Sutcliffe. So that relationship is really interesting, I find, going into this election. Now, do voters care? I don't know about that. But for people who think the mayor can affect change at the federal level in the city about whether workers go to the office or not, I don't think there's a lot of sway there, but I stand to be corrected.
12: And of course,
14: well, and the thing,
12: go ahead, Bridget.
14: Sorry, Andy, but the thing is that Mark Sutcliffe, the incumbent mayor, is not only there saying, I can't make the federal government do anything. He's actively in favor of a return to office, saying that it would benefit downtown businesses and transit. He said that. Both things last year. So he's the one. So if I were Jeff Leeper or Neil Saravanamutu or Alex Lawson, I'd be pointing out to this civil servants, you're going back, you're stuck the first time that the transit goes, you know, haywire, and say, and this is what your mayor thought was going to benefit the transit system. You're the one paying for this. This is not a business case for downtown. This is a subsidy with a skyline, right? We're forcing people to go downtown to buy a $22 chicken sandwich for what? And then forcing them to spend an hour and a half, 2 hours, 2.5 hours of their day every day getting to and from the office. Like, I don't know about you guys, but nothing saps my will to life, my will to live more than just being stuck on a bus, right?
12: Or sitting in traffic. But you guys made a very interesting thing here, right? The idea of influencing the federal government. Is it a little bit of a, you know, is it a risk politically to try to do that? And, you know, Jeff Leeper, not the only one here, but the idea of, you know, even from candidate Sutcliffe's perspective, we had that Ottawa fairness tax campaign, you know, lobbying all levels of government. And, you know, where has that been in the last little bit? That didn't go so well as well. Yeah. So, you know, is there an inherent political risk in trying to influence a decision or a process or a level of government that you really don't have any sway on?
14: And for what, right? Remember, politics is about trying to make people's lives better. And in this city right now, with return to office and the transit system being what it is, look at the number of people being affected and look at what you can do to make their lives better. To me, it's such a no-brainer. You don't even need a brain to think about it.
13: Well, I hope we have some brains at City Hall to think about this. But yeah, I mean, we're going to see in a few days, like how our transit system operates, how our roads. I don't know about you guys and Rich's point about waiting on a bus through traffic. I don't like doing that. And I also don't like sitting in my car on the highway too, coming home, trying to pick up, I'm not sure a lot of families are trying to pick up their kids at the end of the day and getting into places. So the whole traffic network is going to be tested. And we're on the sidelines here, you know, with popcorn, waiting to see what happens.
12: And transit, roads, transportation, all top issues that people have talked about in the election campaign. So we'll see how that all squares out. In terms of some other policy, policy discussions, all of the discussion has been about the Canada-U.S. trade war. It doesn't matter where you are. That includes City Hall, and I think the world's dumbest trade war is how Bridget Pellerin put it. But we heard from the mayor this week, you know, reiterating some announcements as well, but it was actually Riley Brockington that kind of stole the show this week. Running out of claims, he had talked about, again, renaming Trump Avenue in his ward in the Central Park neighborhood after something else. It's long been talked about, but it's once again come to the fore here. What do you guys kind of think about this whole idea of, first of all, naming something after Trump, but just in general, how we rename things or think about it through this lens? Maybe Bridget, I'll start with you.
14: I don't want to think about how we got to this point, but yeah, just let's change it to something less obnoxious. It seems like the possibilities are endless.
12: John, easy decision?
13: I think it could be low hanging fruit. I mean, first of all, I'm not quite sure how long the in terms of length of the street is, but like when you change the name of a street, my street name has been changed before. And so there's a whole like trickle down effect with mailing and like there's a whole like impact to residents, like real impact when you change the name of a street. So yes, the Trump name, I think it's low hanging fruit for like a political maneuver on it. But just to say that like when you change something like that, it actually impacts people in the day to day. So I'm sure they'll think about that. But the other thing is too, I hope City Hall isn't thinking or there's not a huge process that needs to go into this because there are people, as we talked about, who need to get around the city. There are people whose basements are being flooded. There's infrastructure problems happening in the city right now. So if you're talking about these kind of like changing names because it's a vibe thing that we want to do in the city, but let's not spend too much time on that because there's people with real issues that are really facing some challenges in the city right now too.
12: Absolutely. There's much bigger issues at play. It just is fascinating to me how we've been kind of dragged into this whole conversation in a number of different ways. And when it comes to municipalities, I suppose, because, you know, we're looking at this mainly through a federal level and an economic level, but no doubt this hurts, you know, municipalities that are kind of at the behest of the federal government and the provincial government when it comes to policy. There's not a lot of levers they can pull here. So just from your guys' perspective, you know, how impactful is an ongoing trade war to a city like Ottawa?
14: Well, we're not, fortunately for us, I guess, very locally speaking, like we're not a highly manufacturing, you know, we're not big on these industries. So we're more of a civil servant town, right? As you guys know, public administration. Interesting to know that Alex Lawson released a 17-page jobs and growth plan, just earlier this week. Mm-hmm. I would encourage people to go have a look at it, go read it. It's a bit long, but it reads reasonably well. There are some, comments in there and issues in there about and promises and commitments about how to grow what we have in Ottawa, how to take advantage of the skills and of the people that we have here to grow the economy here, the jobs economy and the business economy here so that we become stronger, that we grow the tax base and we become stronger. And I don't think Alex is making that point directly related to the trade war with the United States, but there is no question in my mind that in a situation like this, the stronger you are, the better you are, right? So there's possibly something there that the other candidates so far have not seemed to latch on, and they're missing an opportunity, in my view, to use the trade war with Donald Trump to highlight what they would do to make Ottawa stronger economically.
12: Now, affordability, a big issue too. John, is there an opportunity, I guess, for candidates here to kind of hop on the U.S. trade war, even in an economic sense?
13: Yeah, and I mean, I'm sure, I mean, there would be questions at City Hall about how much Americans even service. We, like, City Hall buys a lot of services, bridges, right? Like, we don't have a lot of manufacturing in Ottawa, but what do we buy from in services? And it might not be a tariff issue, but there might be, again, a vibe issue at City Hall. Do we want to buy more local? City Hall can have an effect on promoting our local businesses, right? And have a campaign. I saw the mayors in Ottawa and Gatineau met recently to talk about an economic partnership. I'm curious to see how that plays out because, you know, the mayor of Ottawa isn't the mayor of Gatineau residents and vice versa. So it reminded me of a situation that's been talked about for a long time about whether Ottawa-Gatineau, the capital region, should be almost like a province onto itself, having economic powers and having political powers and having almost like a premier for that area. Because of our transportation systems and whatnot. Anyway, but we'll see what happens. And I think that conversation is going to happen at City Hall about how do we reduce our influence from American suppliers in the things that we can control at the municipal level.
12: Well, and I guess to pick up on that a little bit, because it was part of the economic agreement between Ottawa and Gatineau, is this idea of recognizing it as semi-autonomous region. And the mayor told me, you know, this is something that he's thought should happen for a long time. However, the backdrop of the trade war right now definitely helps this. Is it something that should seriously be considered? I'm clearly of the mind also that this is coming right during an election campaign as well, but is this something we should explore as a city moving forward?
14: I mean, in a crisis, it's nothing like having good relationships with your friends, right? Like, you bundle together for strength, I guess, and why not? And you don't have to, I mean, in Canada, we have constitutional jurisdiction, so that's always complicated. And cities are creatures of the provinces, and then you have two different provinces on top of that, plus the NCC that has a role to play and everything. So constitutionally speaking, it's a mess. But if everyone agrees to have joint initiatives and joint programs and to work together to have the region be as strong as it can be, I think you'll find a lot of public support for that.
12: Does it make sense, John? As DC, but not really in a democratic sense, just more in an economic sense.
13: Yeah, on paper, it sounds great. Like, we think about how many people go across the bridges back and forth between Ottawa and Gatineau every day. The region functions almost like a single municipality in a way. We have two mayors, two, like, as Bridget said, creatures of the province, so two provinces. But the transportation, you know, we've long tried to figure out how to connect our transit systems better, between the two cities. And so having one type of government to oversee a district, like DC in a way, but kind of a district between Ottawa and Gatineau, has long talked about being maybe more efficient. But so many three governments probably at play, more than three governments, five governments possibly, maybe more, I don't know. But it's a big conversation, and I'm not quite sure we're at a place right now where all the governments are ready to talk about that.
12: Yeah, it's definitely a fascinating discussion. We'll have to leave it there. We're out of time. But John Willing, Bridget Pellerin, thank you so much for joining me once again. I really appreciate it.
14: It was fun. Thanks.
13: Thank you.
12: Bridget Pellerin is an author and Ottawa Citizen columnist. You can read the latest from her on her Substack. John Willing is an Algonquin College journalism professor and a former City Hall reporter with the Ottawa Citizen. If you're just tuning in or tuning in late, you can also find our conversation up online. You can find the link on the CFRA website. We'll take a quick break. We'll come back hearing from the first candidates as we look to speak to everybody coming up over the course of the election campaign. That and more when we come back here on News Talk 580 CFRA.
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12: And welcome back. Checking in on the mayoral race. The nominations for mayor have been finalized. 14 candidates running for mayor on October the 26th. Talking to all of those candidates, or as many as we can anyway, we are pleased to be joined by our first mayoral candidate this morning. He is Zed Chabib. I really appreciate it.
5: Appreciate that.
12: You have run for office in the past here in Ottawa, the last time around. So just, you know, tell us a little bit about you and your decision to put your name on the ballot this time around.
5: The reason is I'm running because lots of corruption. And I'm trying to straighten up in order to regain some of the confidence in the city of Ottawa. So this is why I'm running, in order to straighten up and get some confidence in the city of Ottawa, to get those crooks out.
12: And I just want to make it clear, like, I haven't verified any of that information. I understand with what you're saying, but the idea here that you feel, you know, personally, based on your experience, you have an issue with transparency with the city, and it sounds like that's kind of the crux of why you're running right now.
5: That's a part of it. Also, you know, I have an issue as well with the OC Transfer as well. And OC Transfer, they're the one that put us in this hole. They dug the hole, and I want to get them out as well as soon as possible, the management. Because, you know, after 7-8 years on the job for them, the hole's getting bigger and bigger, and that's why I want to make sure those guys will be just the management team to get out, and I'm trying to get, you know, new teams in, so that way it'll be made of senior drivers who knows the city inside out, instead of bringing somebody. The mayor said he wants to upload City of Ottawa Transit.
12: That's right. The province has agreed to do so, yes.
5: They agree, but they haven't come. My main item is trying to stop them from uploading. Uploading is an easy word. We're not uploading computers. We're talking about the techs who spend tons of money on infrastructure. And just because of Mr. Sutcliffe, he wants to refinance his campaign. He's trying to upload it. Upload it is mean they're selling. They don't have the mandate.
12: And just just to clarify what you're saying this is being made for political reasons, not necessarily for the best of the city moving forward.
5: It's not, because what happened is we have one authority and it's hardly working very well. Can you imagine if we're going to have two different authorities in the city? It's going to be a chaos. It's not going to happen. And I'm going to work very hard in order trying to stop them, because he doesn't have the mandate. And until it was being put to the voters, you know, like, you know, people, they could vote on it. You know, he's not allowed to put it this way. It would not be illegal.
12: Well, you're picking up on one of the criticisms that has been on this file, is that, you know, concern about, you know, centralized control out of Toronto, essentially, when this upload does happen here. And, you know, OC Transpo has a massive multi-billion-dollar deficit as it stands right now. You see more benefit for us keeping that and trying to fix the transit system rather than, you know, moving a large part of it to a centralized hub in Toronto.
5: You're just going to have the right people at the right
12: management.
5: And that's why I decide, if I get elected, the first thing what I'm going to do, stop uploading to start with, install a new management, hire a new team made up of drivers who know the city, instead of bringing somebody from outside. Rick Leary is the new manager they hired. There's quite a few issues, you know, in order to get that one on track. One more, but not on OC. One more on the police.
12: So far, just to sum up, so transparency, transit, these are kind of your big issues, and police, you're saying?
5: Police. I want to get the police reform underway. So the first thing is, the police chief he's trying to say, you know, I am for a reform, but he never done nothing in order to get it going. So he's an obstacle. To remove him in order to try to reform the police, I want to make sure the police will be elected by the police instead of hiring somebody else from out and make them accountable for their own actions.
12: So the campaign, and you're talking about a number of issues that have been hot on the campaign, particularly transit, we know is going to be a big one. Other infrastructure, like you say, transparency, also an issue for some people. I suppose just maybe on the flip side, is there something that you see that the city is doing well right now as you, you know, look at the field right now?
5: I cannot say anything at all because Mr. Sutcliffe is falling. Footstep of the foreman. And this is what happened is tons of money. They just letting the city go on a highway.
12: I guess last one for you, just in the sense of if, you know, somebody's listening to you this morning and they say, hey, you know, Zed's making a lot of good points. Is there any place they can find more information on your campaign or platform or anything? Where would I send them to find out more about Mr. Chabib?
5: Most of the stuff what you see here, I'm trying to put it on X. The majority on X, because once you click my name, then you can see all those information. Like last night, we have a debate, Ottawa Cafe, up on Nepean.
12: Yeah.

0: and good luck in the race. I hope all goes well.
1: I appreciate it.
0: That is Zed Chabib. He is one of 14 candidates for mayor. We'll be speaking to all of the candidates, or attempting to anyway, ahead of the October 26th municipal election, working in alphabetical order to try to be, you know, fair here. That's going to do it for us today. Thanks so much for joining us here. It is the City in Review. We'll be back with you next week, looking at the latest in the election campaign and the latest news out of City Hall. Until next time, Ottawa, stay safe and be well.
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13: Good morning. I'm Eric Fox. Today, sunny, becoming a mix of sun and cloud near noon with a high of 23, feeling like 27. Right now, it's 9 degrees. Your full forecast is coming up. First, your top stories. There are renewed concerns about speeding in school zones heading into back-to-school season. As thousands of Ottawa students are gearing up to head back to class next week, new data shows a majority of drivers are speeding in former photo radar locations, and the numbers keep going up. CTV's Josh Morano has this story.
14: For Tracy Amendola, the return to school means more children and more risk along Smythe Road.
15: Two high schools and a public school, all within a block of each other.
14: She says she's noticed more speeding and more erratic driving since the photo radar camera here was shut off. City data shows compliance with the speed limit on Smythe Road has fallen from 93% last August to just over one-third today. The average speed here has also risen from 42 to 53 kilometers an hour. Across eight former camera locations, only 18 to 37% of drivers are following the limits, with the average speed of vehicles 7 to 13 kilometers an hour faster than 1 year ago. The city is also adding signs and traffic calming measures at every former photo radar location, but there are concerns that's not enough. Josh Morano, CTV News.
13: An OC Transpo's general manager is not ruling out a redesign of Moody Station after the LRT West extension suffered extensive damage during the Canada Day storms. The heavy rains caused significant flooding at several of the stations along the route. Moody Station suffered some of the worst damage. Electrical equipment, the tracks, and other infrastructure will have to be repaired or replaced. Rick Leary says staff are assessing whether some of the stations may need to be redesigned. The damage may also delay the opening, which is scheduled for next year. Sign up now for our morning and evening CTV News Ottawa newsletters. 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From the CTV Weather Center, today sunny, becoming a mix of sun and cloud near noon, then high of 23, feeling like 27. Tonight, partly cloudy, chance of showers, risk of a thunderstorm, and a low of 17. Tomorrow, mix of sun and cloud, chance of showers and a thunderstorm in the afternoon, then a high of 23, feeling like 28. Then at night, cloudy periods and a low of 16. And Monday, cloudy with a chance of showers and a high of 25. Right now in Ottawa, it's mainly sunny and 10 degrees. That's the latest from the CTV Newsroom. 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
0: And welcome to it. I'm your host, Andrew Pinsent. We'll start with the big stories making news at City Hall this week. It is the Week in Review.
9: Kind of scratched my head about why we didn't plan for this in the beginning.
10: To be ready for a flood. I do think it is upon us to try and unpick this a little bit.
11: If we were to start from scratch and talk about naming a street in Ottawa after Donald Trump now, there's no way there would be support for that.
12: This is about our time, our money, and our quality of life at a time when we're already all feeling the squeeze.
13: You can't dive into a swimming pool and save somebody's life over Teams or Zoom.
14: These things do have community impact, and any way which we can mitigate that and we can legislate that is super important.
0: And we'll start with some bad news for plans for the city's LRT West extension that came to light late this week. An entire redesign of Moody Station could be needed after significant damage from Canada Day's historic rainfall and ensuing floods. Several O-Train stations under construction were affected in the West End, but the area between Moody Station and the Corkstown Yard maintenance storage facility saw the worst of the damage. Moody Station saw a significant amount of its electrical systems and equipment damaged, along with ballast sections of the track, troughs, and cabling. OC Transpo General Manager Rick Leary told CTV News in a statement reported Friday, while an entire Moody redesign is possible, it's too early to determine whether it's needed or what it could involve. Now, the inquiries came after his reported comments earlier this week at a recent transit town hall, where he had said that he believes Moody needs an entire redesign. In a statement to CTV News, he said the situation is still being assessed. An update will be provided to the Transit Committee and Council as more information becomes available. Transit Committee set to meet next month. Laura Shantz is a board member with the transit advocacy group, Ottawa Transit Riders. She said she understands the historic nature of the rainfall, but told CFRA's Christy Cameron she wonders why more measures to protect against this weren't taken to begin with.
9: But I also just kind of scratched my head about why we didn't plan for this in the beginning. If we know that this is a low spot, why now? Why after all this work, all this time, are we now thinking about doing this instead of being a little more proactive at the beginning of the process?
0: Shantz said it's disappointing to West End transit users as it could have a major impact on the current timeline to get the line into service. Extension between Tunney's and Moody's and Tunney's and Algonquin has so far been scheduled to open next year. City's Director of Rail Construction told CTV News Ottawa earlier this month, OC Transpo is looking at opening Line 3 between Tunney's and Algonquin first, with a delayed opening between Tunney's and Moody Station coming later. And sticking with the aftermath of Canada Day flooding, it could still be weeks before the public gets a full understanding of the total local insured damages caused by the floods. Insurance Bureau of Canada noted this week that their final estimates in connection to Ottawa are still being compiled, but it does believe that powerful storms on the week of July 1st across Ontario and into Quebec cost about $439 million in insured damage. Numbers a snapshot of the insurance market in the aftermath of the storms. It covers both property and vehicle claims. It does not include uninsured damage. That's typically about four times higher than insured damage, according to industry standards. In a statement, the vice president with the Insurance Bureau said the eye-popping numbers in storms underscore the need for greater investment in measures that reduce flood risk and better protect Canadians from future losses. That was also a topic of discussion again at City Council this week in the aftermath of the floods. city still providing expanded supports to those residents who are affected, and the Red Cross remains engaged under contract with the city for their relief help until the end of this year. City Council approved two motions this week from College Board Councilor Lane Johnson to temporarily suspend certain fees and interest until the end of September for some residents affected, and a second one that will see the city engage with a qualified meteorological professional to analyze recent and historical weather patterns using localized data. And Johnson said during council this week that the city needs to continue to find out and fast all of the data and information it can related to water and sewer infrastructure to help curb future problems.
10: Of our assets are to be ready for a flood, and this is a big part of it. We have a lot of folks that are aging in place. We have policies that encourage people to age in place. And then the maintenance of those assets becomes increasingly cumbersome for seniors who are in their home, period, let alone the fact that that might be a place of drainage for many of their neighbors. So it introduces a real vulnerability in our system that is both privately and publicly liable. And I do think it is upon us to try and unpick this a little bit.
0: The city has initiated a number of reviews in relation to the storm, including the city's response and the current state of its infrastructure. In a memo update to City Council this week, City Manager Wendy Stephenson says over the coming months, council and residents will receive updates on citywide findings, neighborhood-level assessments, targeted investigations, and potential actions to reduce future flood risks and strengthen the city's resilience. City will complete a standard after-action report to evaluate its response and identify any lessons learned. And Stephenson says that report will also be audited by a third party. The formal review will begin in the weeks after the city is deemed back to regular operations. It moved from enhanced operations to monitoring operations back on August the 15th. Meantime, the federal government announcing $30 million in support this week for improvements to the city's central wastewater treatment facility. The funding is tabbed for a number of areas at Robert O. Picard Environmental Center, including electrical work to make it more resilient in the face of more frequent storms and other work to help aid the city's continued expansion. According to city data, the center on Green Creek Drive provides wastewater treatment for more than 90% of the city's population. Ottawa's had the wettest summer on record, including those previously mentioned floods on Canada Day. Ottawa has also faced historic floods twice in the last 10 years, along with other more frequent severe weather events. The Canada-U.S. trade war, a dominant discussion among all levels of government. City Hall no different this week in a number of different ways. City Council approving a motion from incumbent Mayor Mark Sutcliffe that reiterated a number of city policies in response to the renewed tariffs and counter-tariffs. They include a Canada-first procurement strategy from the city, something enacted in the initial aftermath of the trade war when U.S. President Donald Trump first came to office, and other work to support and reduce barriers for Ottawa businesses. Sutcliffe's motion also included the relaunch of its Buy Local Shop Canadian marketing campaign to encourage Ottawa residents to buy local wherever possible.
6: So let's continue to do everything we can to support our local businesses during this highly unusual and highly unprecedented time.
0: Incumbent councillor for Beacon Hill Surville, Tim Tierney, serves as the president of the Federation of Canadian Municipalities. He said the impacts of the tariffs are being felt in cities and towns across the country. They are actively working with the federal government on their response, but he said it's not just a Canada-only issue and that they are engaged with municipal officials on the U.S. side of the border.
7: I've been in discussions with the president of the National League of Cities that represents 3,000 municipalities in the United States. We both agree that the municipal government is going to have to teach the federal government how to get along, and we're going to be having greater discussions next week about how this is going to operate. It hurts both sides of the border.
0: The mayor's motion also includes portions of a partnership announced with Gatineau's mayor earlier this week. It looked to strengthen economic ties between the two cities and lobby for all levels of government to consider Ottawa-Gatineau its own distinct economic region. Sutcliffe said he's long believed that should be the case for years, and the current backdrop of the U.S. trade war brings that into further focus.
6: Easier for companies and talent to do business between Ottawa and Windsor or Ottawa and Thunder Bay than between Ottawa and Gatineau, even though Gatineau's hundreds of meters away from us. That doesn't make sense to me. So let's remove the economic barriers. And I guess the current context just makes that even more urgent.
0: Among other things, city staff will explore ways to connect Ontario and Quebec through their freight networks and other transportation infrastructure, including public transit and other ways to reduce economic and trade barriers. Meantime, the renewed chaos of U.S. tariffs has also rehashed an old conversation of an Ottawa street that is named after the U.S. president. Central Park neighborhood near Merivale and Baseline in River Ward established decades ago with New York City-themed street names, one of which includes Trump Avenue. Now, the street has 62 homes. 50% of residents need to vote to remove it. It's a threshold that wasn't met when that issue was raised in the aftermath of the January 6th insurrection back in 2021. A councillor for the area, Riley Brockington, raised the issue again at council this week, speaking to the mayor's motion about tariffs. He said in the wake of the threats to Canadian sovereignty and the trade war, he's embarrassed to have a street named after Trump in his ward. Brockington told CFRA this week why it's becoming more of an issue with residents.
11: Our prime minister last week said we're in an economic war right now. We've already seen devastation to some Canadian industries. And I'm not comfortable with that naming. If we were to start from scratch and talk about naming a street in Ottawa, the nation's capital, after Donald Trump now, there's no way there would be support for that.
0: CTV Ottawa speaking to residents in the neighborhood this week, and many seemed keen to revisit the name change idea.
15: Oh, it's terrible. It's very embarrassing. It'd be nice if it was changed to anything else.
16: I agree with changing the street name. I think it's a bit inappropriate, especially in the current political climate, changing the deed to the house and changing IDs and all that. So there is work involved in that as well.
17: I think if it could be done next day without all the paperwork, I don't think it would be a question. That's probably the hesitation that most residents have. I hope the name gets changed and then maybe they have some sort of contest with people on the street or even people just within the neighborhood on maybe naming a new street, something New York-based, because we still love New York.
0: The issue also sparking international coverage this week, even if it was incorrect. CNN and The Guardian both reporting that City Council had voted to consider to rename the street, with public alternatives being submitted. Municipal election now less than 60 days away. Candidates for trustee, councillor, and mayor have all been certified. Voters head to the polls on Monday, October 26th here in Ottawa and across the province. Total of 14 candidates have signed up to run for mayor this time around. That's the same number as 2022. Overall, across 24 wards, numbers show those running for councillor slightly down in comparison to the last election. Consider the four frontrunners for mayor at the moment are incumbent mayor Mark Sutcliffe, longtime councillor turned candidate Jeff Leeper, builder Alex Lawson, and economist and community advocate Neil Saravanamutu. Available polls have shown Sutcliffe with a slight lead over Leeper among decided voters, with Lawson following behind and Saravanamutu in a distant fourth. Large portion of the electorate, though, according to those polls, remain undecided. Affordability, housing, roads, transit, infrastructure, all consistently polling of highest concerns among Ottawa voters. We'll have more on the election campaign coming up in our city issues panel at the bottom of the hour with columnist and city commentator Bridget Pellerin and journalism professor and former City Hall reporter John Willing. You can follow the latest election coverage on News Talk 580 CFRA, CTV News Ottawa, and ctvnewsottawa.ca throughout the election campaign. We'll also be looking to interview as many candidates for mayor as possible between now and Election Day. That will start coming up later this hour. And sticking with the race for mayor, all four of the top polling candidates releasing some form of campaign plank this week. Sutcliffe releasing his 14-point rural plan, Lawson his own jobs plan, and Saravanamutu his housing plan. But it was candidate Leeper's pitch to reverse the city's municipal back-to-office mandate for city workers that prompted a response from all of the campaigns. He also says he wants to lobby the feds to stop their own back-to-office policy. Leeper said blanket mandates hurt people by costing them time and money in an already overburdened transit system. He took aim at the incumbent Sutcliffe on the issue, who endorsed the plan at the time.
12: For everyday residents, this is about our time, our money, and our quality of life. It is hours lost in traffic, waiting for a crowded bus. It's missing time with your kids. It's hundreds of dollars every week spent on parking, on daycare, on lunches, gas money, transit, at a time when we're already all feeling the squeeze.
0: Sutcliffe defended the move. He said that city employees still have flexibility with their managers. He questioned Leeper's stance with no control over how the federal government operates.
13: 85% of our employees are frontline workers. They drive buses, they fix buses, they're firefighters, police officers, they plow the roads, they clean the roads, they work in libraries and community centers, they're lifeguards. You know, you can't dive into a swimming pool and save somebody's life over Teams or Zoom.
0: Alex Lawson taking to social media to also get in on this. He agrees with Leeper, says he doesn't believe in blanket mandates. He playfully said that Leeper had got the idea from him.
18: I want to give Jeff Leeper a shout out today for re-releasing my position on RTO from August 5th. Imitation is the ultimate form of flattery, after all.
0: Sarah Venomuto also weighing in online. He is also against such mandates.
19: Two things I want you to know about the federal return to office policy. First, I strongly oppose it. Second, Ottawa is nowhere near ready. September is going to be a nightmare. People stuck in traffic, scrambling for parking, and dealing with an already unreliable transit system. City Hall's answer is for you to stay downtown after work instead of fixing the commute.
0: City expects up to an extra 65,000 downtown trips this coming fall with the return to office and back to school rush starting this week. AI data centers, a topic of discussion this week, and what controls the city does have should a very large project be pitched locally. Right now, such centers are only allowed in three industrialized zones in the city. They do exist, mostly small and medium-sized ones. But a motion from Rideau Vanier Councillor Stephanie Plante this week was meant to prepare for any large-scale projects that could be pitched in the interim as different levels of government sort out the current regulations. At a recent Association of Municipalities of Ontario conference, Premier Doug Ford said the province would need to build data centers to protect Canadian data. The federal government has also moved forward with strong adoption plans. Plante said her motion allows the city to stake out its own position or sovereignty, as it were, within that current conversation and be able to handle a larger, more intensive data center proposal should it come along in the meantime.
20: So I think people don't realize they can put them on federal lands, right? We already do have federal lands with which they would be able to go without any framework. So I think it's important that the City of Ottawa lead the way in terms of saying, look, these things do have community impacts. They have impacts on the environment. And any way which we can mitigate that and we can legislate that is super important going forward.
0: Plante said the motion is a balance between an outright ban or a moratorium, something discussed in places like Hamilton recently. The motion asked staff to bring their findings back to council in early 2027. Until that framework is brought to council, staff will be directed to make council aware of any hyperscale data centers, large ones that are being proposed. A planning application would be sparked, and the city at that point could still consider an interim bylaw to control the issue. Hydro Ottawa CEO Bryce Conrad said earlier this month that requests to build new data centers here in Ottawa had stabilized, but that Hydro Ottawa was still working to build capacity to meet rising demands. And churches and other places of worship in Ottawa's downtown core and near transit stations will now be allowed to rent out their parking spaces. The idea part of the city's plans to address traffic increases expected in the fall and concerns over a lack of parking downtown. This again as federal civil servants are headed back to the office an extra day a week along with the back to school demand. Now, places of worship in the downtown core and those within 600 meters of O-Train stations and bus rapid transit will now be allowed to rent out parking spaces on their property. No business license is required and property owners still have the right to decide whether or not they want to do so. City staff will report back to council early next year on the effectiveness of the measure that is just temporary for now. Other parts of the city's plan included expanding transit services, express buses, and other preparations put in place ahead of next week. That test of the transportation networks, one of the topics of our city issues panel coming up later in the show. Stay tuned for that. Also coming up after the break, a few other stories making news from City Hall this week and one councillor's comments at City Council that have sparked some international recognition. That and more when we come back here on News Talk 580 CFRA.
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0: Welcome back. Bit of a clip of the week. Renewed chaos of U.S. tariffs has also renewed the conversation of an Ottawa street named after the U.S. president. As we mentioned earlier, the latest economic standoff between our two countries, including U.S. tariffs and Canadian counter tariffs, has renewed the conversation about the U.S. president. But for River Ward Councillor Riley Brockington, he's embarrassed by the fact that there's a street named after Trump in his ward. In a discussion about tariffs this week, Brockington let some of those feelings be known. Here's a little bit of what he had to say.
29: Thank you, Mayor, and thank you for this motion and your work with the City of Gatineau, the Mayor of Gatineau. I do think there are a lot of opportunities to partner with our colleagues across the river. This is a national capital region, and I think opportunities to leverage that and work together is a win for all of our residents. One correction I just want to make in the first whereas statement, it says the United States has been carrying out an extended tariff campaign. It's Donald Trump. Yes, he represents the country, but President Donald Trump has had his focus on Canada for some time. He lies to his people about what is behind this campaign, and Canadians are going to be significantly impacted and have been impacted by this campaign. And I got to say that I'm embarrassed that there is a street in River Ward called Trump Avenue. And I'm embarrassed that in the nation's capital, we have Donald Trump honored in this respect. And I say honored because it is an honor to have your name attached to a street sign. And for those of you who don't know, the Central Park neighborhood in my ward, which was built about 25 years ago, is a New York City themed street name. All the streets within the neighborhood have a New York City theme to them. And you may recall that a few years ago, working with the community, we attempted to rename that street. But I think the time has come when you look at the damage and carnage that the current president has caused, including to our own country, that we look at who we honor with street signs and street names. Had the name Donald Trump been vetted through our commemorative naming process like we do for everyone else, it would fail, and it would fail miserably. And so what I'm sharing today is, Mayor, I will work with Trump Avenue residents early in the new term of council to rename the street. We're past the point of debating whether or not the street name should remain Trump Avenue. It should not. And in fact, it's an embarrassment that this name is up there on one of our streets. So there will be a community-led process, which I will lead, to rename the street. The residents of Trump Avenue will be part of that process and renaming, but it's time to remove that name from one of our streets in our capital city. Thank you.
0: As River Ward Councillor Riley Brockington speaking to the U.S.-Canada trade war at council this week, It will also be part of our discussion coming up during our City Issues panel. Journalism professor, former City Hall reporter John Willing, and columnist Bridget Pellerin will join us on the other side to discuss this and a number of other issues, including the opening of the election campaign. Stay tuned. We'll be right back.
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26: Good morning, I'm Eric Fox. Today, sunny, becoming a mix of sun and cloud near noon with the high of 23, feeling like 27. Right now, it's 10 degrees. Your full forecast is coming up. First, your top stories. Amid the Canada-U.S. trade war, a growing number of Canadian businesses are turning their focus away from America. That includes a local award-winning chocolate maker in Almont, now looking to Europe and beyond to expand. CTV's Natalie Van Roy reports.
27: 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Erica Gilmore has been running this business for years, making chocolate in Almont ever since.
28: We have these peanut butter cups are one of our kind of breakout products that have been selling really well.
27: In the past 3 years, Hummingbird has seen its chocolate sales expand, sold in 200 Canadian shops to 800 today. Hummingbird considered a serious expansion into the U.S. in the past year. Now those plans are off the table.
28: We are really looking now at exports to Europe and Asia as our next step.
27: In the past, around 16% of Hummingbird Chocolate's online orders went to the U.S. As the trade war intensifies, small businesses like Hummingbird Chocolate's are having to pivot. Natalie Van Roy, CTV News.
26: And in the Canadian Premier League action last night, Atletico Ottawa welcomed Inter Toronto to the capital. Ottawa was looking to hold on to third place in the CPL standings.
30: Emiliano Garcia, 40 yards out, cuts into the middle. Great ball on the right. It's played forward. Florian Chateau! Goal! Goal! Nicholas Florian Chateau! Shirt off! Somersault made! Goal 7 for the club, goal 5 in the league, and Atletico Ottawa, in the 98th minute, have the lead 2-1.
26: The hometown boy can't stop scoring. Nicholas Fleury-Chateau with the game winner in the 9th minute of stoppage time as Atletico come from behind for the 2-1 win. NFC has scored a goal in 4 straight games, and that's big 3 points for Ottawa. Atletico is back at TD Place Stadium next weekend for a match against Pacific FC on Saturday. It's a new way to join the conversation. Have your say with the CFRA talkback button on the iHeartRadio app. From the CTV Weather Center today, sunny, becoming a mix of sun and cloud near noon with a high of 23, feeling like 27. Tonight, partly cloudy with a chance of showers, risk of a thunderstorm, and a low of 17. Tomorrow, mix of sun and cloud, then a chance of showers and thunderstorm in the afternoon with a high of 23, feeling like 28. Then at night, cloudy periods and a low of 16. And Monday, cloudy with a chance of showers and a high of 25. Right now, it's mainly sunny and 10 degrees. That's the latest from the CTV Newsroom. I'm Eric Fox. 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
16: And welcome back. It is time for our City Issues panel, going over some of the top city issues of this week and, of course, for the election campaign that is now in full swing. And joining us to talk about all of that is Brigitte Pellerin, Ottawa Citizen columnist, author, and you can find her on Substack. John Willing also here, Algonquin journalism professor and former Ottawa Citizen City Hall reporter. Guys, thanks so much for being here. I really appreciate it.
17: Thanks.
18: Thanks for having us, Andrew.
16: Well, lots of excitement, of course. I mentioned the municipal election campaign. We're now 60 days away. The blackout period kicked in this week, so things are starting to get serious. You know, we've heard some things from the candidates here in terms of platforms, but a big one this week that kind of stuck out to me, and I know to you guys as well, was this return to office mandate. So candidate Jeff Leeper is saying, if he is reelected, that he is going to reverse the city's return to office mandate. And all of this is happening when the federal government is sending civil servants back to the office one day a week. Bridget, are you surprised by the traction that this got and the reaction from other candidates here?
19: I am not surprised at all, because this is an issue that has been bubbling under the surface. I think, and the federal government, so there's two mandates, right? The city's mandate 5 days a week for about 15% of their employees. So that's not affecting a lot of people, 2,000 people or so. But the federal government is sending tens of thousands of civil servants back to the office 4 days a week and managers 5 days a week. And that is the really big issue. And now, of course, that's not up to the city to tell the federal government what to do, but they can try. And that's what we're asking of our municipal leaders. I think that people who don't feel like the city is ready to take tens of thousands of commuters every single day going downtown, they have a right to be heard. And I think that they've been talking about this a great deal. And Jeff Leeper is leading with this idea this week, but other candidates had already talked about this. Alex Lawson had already talked about this, and the use of satellite offices so that people can go to the office in Barrhaven or Gloucester or some other place where they're closer to where they live. So this issue is not going away. I suspect it's going to play a much, much bigger role in the weeks to come.
16: And one has to wonder, obviously, Ottawa has a large, sizable population of civil servants. So obviously there's some votes available there potentially as well. But John, I suppose one would have thought this issue was already kind of decided and has now, you know, returned once again. And, you know, you've got some perhaps unlikely allies in Alex Lawson and Jeff Leeper here, just based on their own kind of politics here. Are you surprised by this?
18: No, because politically, I think it's a win situation, especially if you're a challenger coming into this campaign. And what's the number one issue on most people's minds in the city? And I agree with Bridget here. It's like, it's return to office. It's the one thing people are talking about in my circles. I don't know about your circles, but it's one thing that whether even you are a public servant or you work in the private sector, people have an opinion. And maybe people who have to be in the office have an opinion about whether public servants should be in the office. And public servants, you know, not all of them, but a lot of them have an opinion about whether it's worth being in the office when they're still doing video calls and there's no desk space, right? So a lot of people have an opinion. So I think the return to office issue is the kind of, I think it's the cornerstone of this election campaign in terms of things that other issues circle around. Transportation network, transit issues, how people live their lives, get home from work, take their kids to their gymnastics, their hockey practices after work, trying to get to their 9 o'clock meetings. It's a lifestyle issue. And for candidates to weigh in on return to office, I think is a no-brainer. I think we're going to hear a lot about this for the next 2 months. The municipal election is just under 2 months away. I think it's going to be part of almost every single issue that comes to the campaign from here on in.
19: I was going to add two quick things about this. First of all, the lifestyle issue affects women disproportionately. I just have to put this out there. And the other thing is that it also affects small business owners in outlying areas, Barrhaven, Gloucester. I keep getting to those, but there's a lot. Orleans, there's a whole bunch of places where when people work from home and then go out to lunch at a local thing in a local restaurant in Barrhaven, for instance, well, if these people are now downtown, so what do these business owners do? Right. So it affects them as well.
16: Yeah. And Leeper mentioning that, saying he would like to see satellite offices in some of these kind of suburban areas, too, to kind of aid what you're talking about. The other thing kind of mixed into this, and Bridget, you mentioned it, and John, you mentioned it, is the idea of transit and mobility. So as we're talking about return to office, it's become a huge focus ahead of the fall. We're going to get a lot of people back, not just in the office, but back to school. And, you know, Bridget, you mentioned something a lot of counselors have said, essentially, you know, Catherine Kitts said this is going to be hell this fall with this plan that's in place right now. So I was thinking this is a big issue in general, transportation and transit, but it's also coming right before Ottawans head to the polls on October 26th. Just, do you guys see this as a very politically vulnerable moment for that plan moving forward here? You know, if it were to go south, it seems like there could be some pretty immediate political ramifications.
18: 100%. I mean, if you're a challenger over the next 2 months, you're watching the traffic patterns, you're watching how the LRT system functions. This is coming fast too, guys. We're like Tuesday, right?
16: Yeah.
18: My kid
16: yeah.
18: goes back to school on Tuesday. A lot of kids go back to school on Tuesday across Ottawa. And so we're days away from seeing how this is actually going to play out on our roads and transit system. And also something like Bridget brought up too, like the city office workers are small compared to all the workers in the municipality, but how much does a mayor have say in what the federal government decides about return to office, right? I think back, you know, when Prime Minister Carney became Prime Minister, one of his first meetings was with the mayor, incumbent, right? Mark Sutcliffe. So that relationship is really interesting, I find, going into this election. Now, do voters care? I don't know about that. But for people who think the mayor can affect change at the federal level in the city about whether workers go to the office or not, I don't think there's a lot of sway there, but I stand to be corrected.
16: And of course, ahead, Bridget.
19: Sorry, Andy, but the thing is that Mark Sutcliffe, the incumbent mayor, is not only there saying, I can't make the federal government do anything. He's actively in favor of a return to office, saying that it would benefit downtown businesses and transit. He said that, both things, last year. So he's the one. So if I were Jeff Leeper or Neil Saravanamutu or Alex Lawson, I'd be pointing out to this, civil servants, you're going back, you're stuck. The first time that the transit goes, you know, haywire, you say, and this is what your mayor thought was going to benefit the transit system. You're the one paying for this. This is not a business case for downtown. This is a subsidy with a skyline, right? We're forcing people to go downtown to buy a $22 chicken sandwich for what? And then forcing them to spend an hour and a half, 2 hours, 2.5 hours of their day every day getting to and from the office. Like, I don't know about you guys, but nothing saps my will to life, my will to live more than just being stuck on a bus, right?
16: Or sitting in traffic. But you guys mentioned a very interesting thing here, right? The idea of influencing the federal government. Is it a little bit of a, you know, is it a risk politically to try to do that? And, you know, Jeff Leeper, not the only one here, but the idea of, you know, even from candidate Sutcliffe's perspective, we had that Ottawa fairness tax campaign, you know, lobbying all levels of government. And, you know, where has that been in the last little bit? That didn't go so well as well. Yeah. So, you know, is there an inherent political risk in trying to influence a decision or a process or a level of government that you really don't have any sway on?
19: And for what, right? Remember, politics is about trying to make people's lives better. And in this city right now, with return to office and the transit system being what it is, look at the number of people being affected and look at what you can do to make their lives better. To me, it's such a no-brainer, you don't even need a brain to think about it.
18: Well, I hope we have some brains at City Hall to think about this. But yeah, I mean, we're going to see in a few days, like how our transit system operates, how our roads. I don't know about you guys and to Rich's point about waiting on a bus through traffic. I don't like doing that. And I also don't like sitting in my car on the highway too, coming home, trying to pick up, I'm not sure a lot of families are trying to pick up their kids at the end of the day and getting into places. So the whole traffic network is going to be tested. And we're on the sidelines here, you know, with popcorn, waiting to see what happens.
16: And transit, roads, transportation, all top issues that people have talked about in the election campaign. So we'll see how that all squares out. In terms of some other policy, I guess, discussions, I suppose policy discussions, all of the discussion has been about the Canada-US trade war. It doesn't matter where you are. That includes City Hall. And I think the world's dumbest trade war is how Bridget Pellerin put it. But we heard from the mayor this week, you know, reiterating some announcements as well. But it was actually Riley Brockington that kind of stole the show this week, running out of claims. He had talked about, again, renaming Trump Avenue in his ward in the Central Park neighborhood after something else. It's long been talked about, but it's once again come to the fore here. What do you guys kind of think about this whole idea of, first of all, naming something after Trump, but just in general, how we rename things or think about it through this lens? Maybe, Bridget, I'll start with you.
19: I don't want to think about how we got to this point, but yeah, just let's change it to something less obnoxious. It seems like the possibilities are endless.
16: John, easy decision?
18: I think it could be a low-hanging fruit. I mean, first of all, I'm not quite sure how long the in terms of length of the street is, but like when you change the name of a street, my street name's been changed before, and so there's a whole like trickle-down effect with mailing, and like there's a whole like impact to residents, like real impact when you change the name of a street. So yes, the Trump name, I think it's low-hanging fruit for like a political maneuver on it. But just to say that like when you change something like that, it actually impacts people in the day-to-day. So I'm sure they'll think about that. But the other thing is too, I hope City Hall isn't thinking, or there's not a huge process that needs to go into this, because there are people, as we talked about, who need to get around the city. There are people whose basements are being flooded. There's infrastructure problems happening in the city right now. So if you're talking about these kind of like, changing names because it's a vibe thing that we want to do in the city, but let's not spend too much time on that, because there's people with real issues that are really facing some challenges in the city right now too.
16: Absolutely. There's much bigger issues at play. It just is fascinating to me how we've been kind of dragged into this whole conversation in a number of different ways. And when it comes to municipalities, I suppose, because, you know, we're looking at this mainly through a federal level and an economic level, but no doubt this hurts, you know, municipalities that are kind of at the behest of the federal government and the provincial government when it comes to policy. There's not a lot of levers they can pull here. So just from your guys' perspective, you know, how impactful is it, an ongoing trade war to a city like Ottawa?
19: Well, we're not, fortunately for us, I guess, very locally speaking, like we're not a highly manufacturing, you know, we're not big on these industries. So we're more of a civil servant town, right? As you guys know, public administration. Interesting to know that Alex Lawson released a 17-page jobs and growth plan, just earlier this week. I would encourage people to go have a look at it, go read it. It's a bit long, but it reads reasonably well. There are some, comments in there and issues in there about, and promises and commitments about how to grow what we have in Ottawa, how to take advantage of the skills and of the people that we have here to grow the economy here, the jobs economy and the business economy here, so that we become stronger, that we grow the tax base and we become stronger. And I don't think Alex is making that point directly related to the trade war with the United States, but there is no question in my mind that in a situation like this, the stronger you are, the better you are, right? So there's possibly something there that the other candidates so far have not seemed to latch on. And they're missing an opportunity, in my view, to use the trade war with Donald Trump to highlight what they would do to make Ottawa stronger economically.
16: Yeah, affordability, a big issue too. John, is there an opportunity, I guess, for candidates here to kind of hop on the U.S. trade war, even in an economic sense?
18: Yeah, and I mean, I'm sure there would be questions at City Hall about how much Americans even service. We, like, City Hall buys a lot of services. Bridget's right. Like, we don't have a lot of manufacturing in Ottawa, but what do we buy from in services? And it might not be a tariff issue, but there might be, again, a vibe issue at City Hall. Do we want to buy more local? City Hall can have an effect on promoting our local businesses, right? And have a campaign. I saw the mayors in Ottawa and Gatineau met recently to talk about an economic partnership. I'm curious to see how that plays out, because, you know, the mayor of Ottawa is not the mayor of Gatineau residents and vice versa. So it reminded me of a situation that's been talked about for a long time about whether Ottawa-Gatineau, the capital region, should be almost like a province unto itself. having economic powers, having political powers, having almost like a premier for that area, because of our transportation systems and whatnot. Anyway, but we'll see how, what happens. And I think that conversation is going to happen at City Hall about how do we reduce our influence from American suppliers in the things that we can control at the municipal level.
16: Well, and I guess to pick up on that a little bit, because it was part of the economic agreement between Ottawa and Gatineau, is this idea of recognizing it as some autonomous region. And the mayor told me, you know, this is something that he's thought should happen for a long time. However, the backdrop of the trade war right now definitely helps this. Is it something that should seriously be considered? I'm clearly of the mind also that this is coming right during an election campaign as well, but is this something we should explore as a city moving forward?
19: I mean, in a crisis, it's nothing like having good relationships with your friends, right? Like you bundle together for strength, I guess, and why not? And you don't have to, I mean, in Canada, we have constitutional jurisdiction, so that's always complicated. And cities are creatures of the provinces, and then you have two different provinces on top of that, plus the NCC that has a role to play and everything. So constitutionally speaking, it's a mess. But if everyone agrees to have joint initiatives and joint programs and to work together to have the region be as strong as it can be, I think you'll find a lot of public support for that.
16: Does it make sense, John? As DC, but not really in a democratic sense, just more in an economic sense.
18: Yeah, on paper, it sounds great. Like we think about how many people go across the bridges back and forth between Ottawa and Gatineau every day. The region functions almost like a single municipality in a way. We have two mayors, two, like, as Bridget said, creatures of the province, so two provinces. But the transportation, you know, we've long tried to figure out how to connect our transit systems better, between the two cities. And so having one type of government to oversee a district, like DC in a way, but kind of a district between Ottawa and Gatineau, has long talked about being maybe more efficient. But so many three governments probably at play, more than three governments, five governments possibly, maybe more, I don't know. But it's a big conversation, and I'm not quite sure we're at a place right now where all the governments are ready to talk about that.
16: Yeah, it's definitely a fascinating discussion. We'll have to leave it there. We're out of time. But John Willing, Bridget Pellerin, thank you so much for joining me once again. I really appreciate it.
19: It was fun. Thanks.
18: Thank you.
16: Bridget Pellerin is an author and Ottawa Citizen columnist. You can read the latest from her on her Substack. John Willing is an Algonquin College journalism professor and a former City Hall reporter with the Ottawa Citizen. If you're just tuning in or tuning in late, you can also find our conversation up online. You can find the link on the CFRA website. We'll take a quick break. We'll come back hearing from the first candidates as we look to speak to everybody coming up over the course of the election campaign. That and more when we come back here on News Talk 580. CFRA.
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29: 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Host Manus Zamarodi explores stories about what medicine can and cannot achieve. 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
4: And welcome back. Checking in on the mayoral race. The nominations for mayor have been finalized. 14 candidates running for mayor on October the 26th. Talking to all of those candidates, or as many as we can anyway, we are pleased to be joined by our first mayoral candidate this morning. He is Zed Chabib. I really appreciate it.
5: Appreciate that.
4: You have run for office in the past here in Ottawa, the last time around. So just, you know, tell us a little bit about you and your decision to put your name on the ballot this time around.
5: The reason is I'm running because lots of corruption, and I'm trying to straighten up in order to regain some of the confidence in the city of Ottawa. So this is why I'm running, in order to straighten up and get some confidence in the city of Ottawa, to get those crooks out.
4: And I just want to make it clear, like, I haven't verified any of that information. I understand with what you're saying, but the idea here that you feel, you know, personally, based on your experience, you have an issue with transparency with the city, and it sounds like that's kind of the crux of why you're running right now.
5: That's a part of it. Also, you know, I have an issue as well with the OC Transport as well. And OC Transport, they're the one that put us in this hole. They dug the hole, and I want to get them out as well as soon as possible. The management, because, you know, after 7-8 years on the job for them, the hole's getting bigger and bigger, and that's why I want to make sure those guys will be just the management team to get out, and I'm trying to get, you know, new teams in, so that way it'll be made of senior drivers who knows the city inside out, instead of bringing somebody. The mayor said he wants to upload City of Ottawa Transit.
4: That's right. The province has agreed to do so, yes.
5: They agree, but they haven't come. Main item is trying to stop them from uploading. Uploading is an easy word. We're not uploading computers. We're talking about the text who spend tons of money on infrastructure. And just because of Mr. Sutcliffe, he wants to refinance his campaign, he's trying to upload it. Upload it is mean they're selling. They don't have the mandate.
4: And just just to clarify what you're saying this is being made for political reasons, not necessarily for the best of the city moving forward.
5: It's not, because what happened is we have one authority and it's hardly working very well. Can you imagine if we're going to have two different authorities in the city? It's going to be a chaos. It's not going to happen. It's how you're going to work very hard in order trying to stop them, because he doesn't have the mandate. And until it's being put to the voters, you know, like, you know, people, they could vote on it. You know, he's not allowed to put it this way. It would not be illegal.
4: Well, you're picking up on one of the criticisms that has been on this file, is that, you know, concern about, you know, centralized control out of Toronto, essentially, when this upload does happen here. And, you know, OC Transpo has a massive multi-billion dollar deficit as it stands right now. You see more benefit for us keeping that and trying to fix the transit system rather than, you know, moving a large part of it to a centralized hub in Toronto.
5: You're just going to have the right people at the right
4: management.
5: And that's why I decide, if I get elected, the first thing what I'm going to do, stop uploading to start with, install the new management, hire a new team made up of drivers who know the city, instead of bringing somebody from outside. Rick Leary is the new manager they hired. There's quite a few issue, you know, in order to get that one on track. One more, but not on OC. One more on the police.
4: So far, just to sum up, so transparency, transit, these are kind of your big issues, and police, you're saying?
5: The police. I want to get the police reform underway. So the first thing is the police chief, he's trying to say, you know, I am for a reform, but he never done nothing in order to get it going. So he's an obstacle. To remove him in order to try to reform the police, I want to make sure the police will be elected by the police, instead of hiring somebody else from out. and make them accountable for their own actions.
4: So the campaign, and you're talking about a number of issues that have been hot on the campaign, particularly transit, we know is going to be a big one. Other infrastructure, like you say, transparency, also an issue for some people. I suppose just maybe on the flip side, is there something that you see that the city is doing well right now as you, you know, look at the field right now?
5: I cannot say anything at all because Mr. Sutcliffe is following the footsteps of the foreman. And this is what happened is tons of money. They just letting the city go on a highway.
4: I guess

0: Mr. Lieperwin, Alex Lawson, he was. He called the last minute to apologize. He said he's a penitent. So, if you, how could you make them accountable if they don't come to the tables? So, did somebody have to make them accountable for their actions? And the city, most, you know, the voters, the Ottawa voters, they lost confidence in the city of Ottawa because of their actions. So I want to make sure, you know, trying to get all those crooks out of there.
1: Mr. Tabib, thanks so much for coming in, and good luck in the race. I hope all goes well.
0: I appreciate it.
1: That is Zed Tabib. He is one of 14 candidates for mayor. We'll be speaking to all of the candidates, or attempting to anyway, ahead of the October 26th municipal election, working in alphabetical order to try to be, you know, fair here. That's going to do it for us today. Thanks so much for joining us here. It is the City in Review. We'll be back with you next week, looking at the latest in the election campaign and the latest news out of City Hall. Until next time, Ottawa, stay safe and be well.
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6: Good morning, I'm Eric Fox. Today, sunny, becoming a mix of sun and cloud near noon with a high of 23, feeling like 27. Right now it's 10 degrees. Your full forecast is coming up. First, your top stories. A dedicated group of volunteers and staff are helping to save turtles at Petrie Island in Ottawa's East End, gathering eggs, then keeping them safe, incubating them over the summer, now releasing the little baby turtles into the Ottawa River. Here's CTV's Peter Sperling with more.
7: One very small step for a baby turtle and a giant leap towards a goal of protecting and supporting the turtle population.
8: All three species that we commonly see at Petrie Island, the snapping turtle, the mop turtle, and the painted turtle, are at risk.
7: That's where the Friends of Petrie Island come in. The group of volunteers and specially trained staff find and collect turtle eggs in early summer. Then
8: we keep them safely in our incubator, which is at the Cumberland Public Library, and then we release them in August.
7: It's an effort to keep the turtle eggs safe and boost their chances of survival.
8: The majority of the eggs would be eaten, so by many predators, so things that would eat the eggs are like raccoons, foxes, skunks, any kind of rodent.
7: This year, nearly 400 eggs across 15 nests were collected. And at several release days in late August, the public is invited to take part and learn about turtle conservation. Peter Sperling, CTV News.
6: And the federal government has announced $5 million in urgent humanitarian aid to support Nepal after a flash flood tore through the border region with China this week, killing more than 600 people. Foreign Affairs Minister Anita Anand says they know that there are more Canadians that are in the region.
9: It's 866 Canadians have registered with us in Nepal, and over 10,000 Canadians have registered with us in China.
6: Global Affairs Canada is aware of 32 missing Canadians and permanent residents in the area, but no Canadians are among the 121 foreign nationals who have been rescued so far. It's a new way to join the conversation. Have your say with the CFRA Talkback button on the iHeartRadio app. From the CTV Weather Center, today, sunny, becoming a mix of sun and cloud near noon with a high of 23, feeling like 27. Tonight, partly cloudy with a chance of showers, risk of a thunderstorm, and a low of 17. Tomorrow, mix of sun and cloud with a chance of showers and thunderstorm in the afternoon with a high of 23, feeling like 28. Then at night, cloudy periods and a low of 16. And Monday, cloudy with a chance of showers and a high of 25. Right now, it's mainly sunny and 13 degrees. That's the latest from the CTV Newsroom. I'm Eric Fox. 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
7: I don't know why we're asking the question about how a trade war could affect defense relationships between Canada and the U.S. I heard on the weekend from a high-ranking Republican in the Trump administration, their transportation secretary, Sean Duffy. He was on Fox News, and he said Canada doesn't even have a military. Maybe I shouldn't take him literally there, but we've had members of our military die supporting our friends, the Americans, in Afghanistan. Too many Americans don't understand that. Too many Canadians died in retrospect for a country that seems to not have appreciated our sacrifice. Very frustrating situation. Retired Major General David Fraser, CTV's military analyst. He knows all too well, being a former commander of NATO's Southern Coalition troops in Afghanistan. He knows too well the sacrifice that Canadians and their families made there. Good morning, David. Good to have you on.
8: Bill, good morning. Good to be here.
7: Of all the things, all of the rhetoric back and forth in the last year and a half, that's perhaps the one that stings the most for me. When I heard Donald Trump talk about we were in the background and not taking risks, and the transportation secretary, won't we have a military? And I've believed for a long time Canada doesn't invest enough in its military, but it angers me so much to hear that. It's got to be true for you too.
8: You know, it's sad to hear, you know, a world leader say things like that. When in fact, if you talk to the American military, they know what we did, our sacrifices, and, you know, they're more than appreciative. They're brothers and sisters to us. They're cousins. And, you know, they get it. There's a lot of Americans that get it. There are a lot of American politicians, but we're dealing with an administration here that is completely detached from reality. And, you know, that's the only way I can justify it, is just they don't get it, but many Americans do. And I know they appreciate what we've done.
7: Talk to a couple of people who are serving right now, and they've served with Americans recently, and I asked them, how much does this come up? How much does it impact your relationship? And the answer in both cases, not at all. We don't talk politics. Everybody's very professional. We work together as one team, which is what we're supposed to do when we work together under the NATO banner or whatever it is. Is that what you hear too? You must still be in touch with people who are serving.
8: Yeah, even last week I was talking to a bunch of military people. I was on a trip, and you know, I always ask the question, you know, has this come up? And the answer continues to be no. I mean, our militaries are professional. They separate politics from the economics and from, you know, everything else that's going on, and they have a job to do, and they are just exceptionally good at doing that job and working together and integrating our mutual capabilities here. It does not come up. And, you know, I don't see it coming up in the foreseeable future, because our militaries are, you know, apolitical, and they are professional. So this is a political discussion. This is an economic war. It's not a military war.
7: Yeah. And it hopefully would never come to that. And we'd certainly be outgunned. It would be an impossible situation for us. I know that Aaron O'Toole, who's been involved in this situation and a military guy himself, is saying it's been very clear in negotiations that we want to keep it separate, the trade dispute from military cooperation. But they do overlap, right? The discussion of the F-35 jets has to be a concern for the Americans and also a bit of a lever to pull for Canadian negotiators.
8: Absolutely. I think, you know, for the first time in decades, military is now a key that unlocks a bigger, a bigger door, and that's to trade, and that's to, you know, sovereignty. You know, it is not the end state, but it is certainly a key enabler that, you know, moves us towards that end state, which is a stronger relationship. It is by far one of the most important things for North America right now. If you look at, you know, airplane ships and tanks and everything else, you know, those are really, you know, just look at the announcement yesterday that the Prime Minister did in Quebec about the icebreakers. You know, these are major events now that are talking about our relationship with the United States. And the F-35 is about NORAD renewal, defense of, you know, North America. We're looking at, you know, the Golden Dome. All of this now matters politically and economically. And this is where defense has finally come out of the shadow and into the light.
7: Yeah, I remember when we first announced that we tried to meet those NATO goals. Donald Trump had pushed for that. And understandably, I think, actually, I'm on his side on that one. Don't get to say that very often. But I wondered, you know, if it was just mostly words. And then one of the first things we did was spend money on salary increases for people, which were badly needed, but don't necessarily increase our fighting strength. And I thought, are we just doing a workaround? But what I'm hearing is within the military right now, the movement towards the equipment coming in, preparing for that, the increase in the force size, that's all very real right now. There's a lot of momentum.
8: No, and Bill, you're absolutely right. I mean, Canada has been a laggard for decades, and not because of the men and women in the military. These were political decisions that all parties have to take, you know, responsibility for. But now, you know, the world has changed. It is much more dangerous than it ever has been, including the time when I used to wear a uniform. We have to re-equip and to defend our nations at home and abroad. And if I look at, you know, German submarines, you know, airplanes that are coming down the pipes, what the Army is doing with its modernization, these are not just spending money. These are actual investments into our defense and security that actually creates jobs across this nation, that creates jobs, that's going to create wealth conditions, and it's going to be it's not a handout, it's a leg up to help out our economy. And this is where defense can really provide a contribution. And so defense spending matters, and not because it's just defense, because it's about the well-being of Canadians. And I just go back to the announcement yesterday, that's going to create thousands of jobs. And if I look at shipyards across this nation, including on the West Coast and on the East Coast, these are good things for Canada.
7: Thanks for your time today. Appreciate it.
8: Bill, thank you.
7: Retired Major General David Fraser, CTV's military analyst.
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19: President Trump is the type of person that would steal your lunch money the first day. He'd steal the toque off your head the second day, and the third day he'd steal your running shoes. He is not to be trusted whatsoever. We need to stay united.
7: That's Premier Doug Ford this weekend, not sitting on the fence. You wouldn't have expected him to, although he did for a couple of days. Sat on his hands waiting for that trade negotiation to play out one way or the other. He joins us live right now. Good morning, Premier.
20: Good morning, Bill. I'll tell you, I never sat on my hands. I was dead against this on Wednesday. I was dead against it on Thursday, and I'm still dead against the this deal. And I mentioned that to the Prime Minister, and I'm glad we made that decision not to accept this deal. This would have killed.
7: Well, I meant that you were sort of sitting on your hands publicly. You weren't saying much, but I'd said on the air and off the air to a lot of people, the Premier's silence speaks volumes here. So I was right about that. You didn't like the deal, even the one that Donald Trump said we have a deal. You didn't like where it stood even going into that final day.
20: It was a terrible deal. Well, after speaking to the CEOs of the auto sector, the auto part manufacturers, CEOs of the steel sector, which I'm going to see them right now over at the Fasco, and the Unifor, the frontline hardworking men and women that belong to Unifor, everyone was saying it was a terrible deal. It would bleed out our steel sector, our auto sector, part sector, manufacturing sector, and all the other reciprocal jobs that are connected, which would be hundreds of thousands of jobs.
7: You see that transportation secretary in the U.S. saying auto companies are coming here because we don't have unions in the auto sector. I mean, how do you deal with people who don't have the most fundamental understanding about our country?
20: Well, last time I checked, they have unions in the big three, and I can't speak for the other ones, but they definitely have a strong union. And we produce the greatest cars against anyone in the entire world. So we're going to continue creating those jobs and those opportunities. Similar to, last month, we led North America, Ontario, in job creation, 52,000 jobs. As we saw, the U.S. jobs went down. They were basically flat over the last 4 months. All of us, when I say we, I mean everyone in Ontario, we created 120,000 new jobs. These are during uncertain times. Even in certain times, those are incredible job numbers because we've created the environment for companies to come and invest, and we've seen over $236 billion around the world investing here in Ontario, and we're seeing it every day, new investments. There's going to be opportunities. We're going to continue to thrive and prosper. Is there going to be pain? Yes, there's going to be pain, but that's the cost of protecting our sovereignty and jobs for the future.
7: Premier Ford, just to clarify something you said a bit earlier, about talking to the auto industry. They didn't like the deal. You didn't like the deal. Was that before they put on the table that trucks were going to be exempt, that their tariffs would not be lowered? Was it before that happened?
20: Well, it was all during that period. I can't give you the exact time, but the U.S. wanted to exclude heavy-duty trucks. And as Ford Motor Company was building in Oakville, they'll be building out the 350 series, about 60,000 of them. So that was unacceptable. It was unacceptable that they want to approve any free trade deals that we have with anyone around the world. unacceptable. They're, you know, their plan is to, as I said, a slow bleed in the auto sector, the steel sector. But I want to remind the American people, and I will be on the U.S. media, reminding the U.S. people that a tariff on Canada is a tax on the American people. Donald Trump is attacking his own people. And we've seen that. I've seen the ground shift in the U.S. when I talk to the governors and the senators and the congresspeople. They're getting fed up because people want certainty. And right now, there's uncertainty. They want stability, and there isn't stability in the U.S. So I truly believe Donald Trump's going to have a rude awakening in the midterms, and I can't wait. You know something? If I was down in the U.S., I'd vote early and vote often for anyone but Trump.
7: Are retaliatory tariffs the right move now by the prime minister, or you're talking about the pain they're already starting to feel? Would that have been enough? Are you in favor of the retaliatory tariffs?
20: 100%. I mentioned that to the prime minister. We have to hit them hard. We have to make sure that they feel pain like we're going to feel pain. But we have to throw everything in the kitchen sink. Nothing should be off the table. We should use every tool in our toolbox to go after President Trump. And it's unfortunate. There's a lot of Americans, majority of them, love Canadians, and they don't understand. All the northern governors came out and said, this is not good for trade. But I'm hearing it from all governors.
7: So where do you go from here as the Premier of Ontario? Are you starting to look at your own countermeasures like energy, maybe putting that back on the table? That got them pretty angry last time.
20: Well, that's on the table. If he wants to attack on Ontario workers, my number one job is to protect Ontario. When we protect Ontario, we protect the rest of Canada. So everything's on the table, and I won't hesitate to use it. We need all premiers around the country to feel the exact same way. We need to maximize, the retaliation until they feel the pain. And I feel bad saying the Americans feeling the pain, but, Trump started a war, and we're going to win this war.
7: So are you actually talking about maybe throwing the switch and cutting them off the grid? Would you go that far?
20: Well, the first stage is to charge them a lot more. Put a tariff, an export tariff on their electricity. But I can't be standing alone on this. I need every single premier to be doing the same as what we would do. We need Quebec. We need all the provinces out west to start jumping into the fight, if I can say that. And that's what we need to do, because every single province, or majority of them, deliver electricity down to the U.S. Alberta delivers 4.1 million barrels of oil down in the U.S. Saskatchewan, 90% of the potash goes down to the U.S. That would devastate their agricultural sector. And uranium that is refined, mined in Saskatchewan, refined in Port Hope, Ontario, and gets enriched. If he wants to hurt our population, we have to put the maximum tariffs we have.
7: We all need to be speaking with one voice, I think, is Premier Doug Ford's message. He's live with us right now. How do you get Alberta on board to reduce or charge extra for the oil that it's sending to the U.S.? That seems like a tough ask for them. I don't see their premier coming around to that.
20: Well, the premier, with all due respect, has to start focusing on being part of Team Canada and not be focusing on having referendums to split up from Canada. It's the craziest thing I've ever heard. But even if the federal government buys the oil and puts it into reserves, that's what we need to do until, they feel the pain. And we're the number one exporter of oil anywhere in the world, bar none, not even close to anyone else, with 4.1 million barrels a day. And all of a sudden, you'll see going into the midterms the reactions when gas jumps a dollar a gallon in the U.S.
7: Premier, some of our listeners aren't really sure that they believe Mark Carney when he talks about the deal being changed at the last minute. To me, I don't think the Prime Minister would lie about this, but to me, when I saw Howard Lutnick, the Commerce Secretary, weigh in that he didn't like the deal that was being proposed by his side, what they were willing to expect, I wasn't surprised that some of it would get pulled back off the table later. You've dealt with Howard Lutnick What's your take on him? Do you believe that he just does not, that he's not going to accept anything less than a punishing deal against our country?
20: Well, you know, Howard Lutnick is a shrewd businessman, but what he doesn't understand, the hurt that's going to happen in the U.S. And when you, you know, attack your number one customer, we buy more goods and services off the U.S. than any country in the world. We buy 400% more autos off the U.S. than anyone in the entire world. So he's going to see the pain and feel the pain, because we have to retaliate. We have to retaliate a lot quicker than September 8th, in my opinion. As they're tariffing goods, we need to start tariffing goods immediately, not waiting a couple weeks.
7: You think there's a chance they'll ask us to come back to the negotiating table before Labor Day?
20: I sure hope so, because this doesn't work. I believe in more trade. I believe in creating jobs on both sides of the border, making sure that we support industries and work together and make sure that we thrive and prosper. That's what I believe in protecting North America. And, you know, we have other people we have to worry about, Russia and China. That's what I worry about.
7: Do you think about the political risk to yourself when you support the prime minister? There are some conservatives, Jamil Giovanni, the MP, I'm sure you know who that is, describing you as a liberal on the weekend in his tweet. There are some who say that as premier of Ontario, I get the feeling they think that you should be a conservative politician ahead of being the premier of Ontario. But do you factor in the risk to you politically at a moment like this? It's so important in our history.
20: I worry about jobs and protecting communities, protecting people's employment, protecting companies. That's what I worry about. I don't care about political stripes. I've proven that over 8 years, and I think I've done pretty well over the last 8 years. Am I proud to be the leader of the PC party and the premier of the greatest jurisdiction in the world? 100%. But you can't be closed-minded. I'm willing to work with, Olivia Chow, for instance, in Toronto. Do we agree on all policies? No, we don't. But I believe in working with any political stripe. Wab Kanoo, he's a good friend of mine. He's an NDPer. I always joke around he's politically misguided because he sounds like a conservative. But I'm tired of these political stripes. We have to focus on the United Canada. There's only one color, and that's going to be the Canadian flag. That's our color. We need to stick together. We're going to continue prospering and growing our economy and creating jobs and opportunities. This, too, shall pass, as my mother would always say.
7: Premier, before I let you go, I have to get you to react, because Donald Trump has just sent out a social media post. I'll let you hear some of it. Canada has been ripping off the United States of America for years. The ridiculously high tariffs on our farmers and farm products has made life impossible for these great American patriots and has long created a $60 billion deficit between our two countries. Not sustainable and not anymore, in caps. On January 1st, 2027, tariffs on all cars, trucks, both large and small, automotive parts, and steel will be increased to 50%. Build in the U.S. and there are zero tariffs. Canada will be treated like a state no longer on trade and in other ways. Also, they are among the worst nations in the world to deal with. They feel entitled, and yet we don't need Canada. They need us. They do 95% of their business with the U.S. with us. The exact opposite. Thank you for your attention to this matter, President Donald J. Trump. Cars, trucks, large and small, automotive parts and steel, 50% as of January 1st, 2027. Premier, what's your reaction to that?
20: Well, he can kiss my ass as far as I'm concerned. We're going to go at him full steam. And we buy 400% more cars than anyone in the world. Maybe I have an idea. We'll get Danielle Smith on board, so the cars that they're manufacturing won't be able to fill up, because we'll be controlling the oil and the gas going down there. And maybe what we should be doing is charging him triple on the oil, triple on the potash, on the uranium, on our metals and our rare earth metals. You know, that's what we need to do. We need to throw everything in the kitchen sink at him. He's arrogant. He's cocky. And, you know, as Ronald Reagan said, if you come to a draw with a bully, what stops that bully from coming after you the next day and the next day? And that's all Donald Trump is a bully. Well, he's going to have a rude awakening. I'm going to throw everything in the kitchen sink. you know, like I said, he might as well call up the Energizer Bunny because he should be powering his facilities. Isn't this amazing, Bill? How we send them power, the power manufacturing facilities, to go against our country. You know, that's like America sending Iran weapons. It's ridiculous. So we're ready. And
7: maybe time to rerun those Reagan ads in the U.S. again. What do you think?
20: Well, stay tuned. That's all I have to say. Stay tuned.
7: Thank you, Premier. Appreciate it.
20: Thank you. And we'll always support the people and protect them. Thank you. I appreciate the time.
7: You're welcome. Premier of Ontario, Doug Ford. You want candor? Get his immediate reaction to just breaking news and you're going to get it.
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7: Did Donald Trump, through his negotiators, actually throw extra conditions into our tariff negotiations at the last minute, forcing Canada to walk away from the table? Not everybody believes that narrative. I think most Canadians do, but there is a small group who don't. The opposition party is calling for a complete readout, an explanation of what happened at the last minute. I think we deserve to know that as much as we possibly can. But Donald Trump is not, he doesn't make a secret of how he negotiates. And he's talked in the past very publicly and written about how sometimes you throw a little chaos in at the last minute and change the deal to try to get an even better deal. Not how Canadians negotiate, although more and more I'm reading that we are kind of known around the world as tough negotiators. Nothing wrong with that. So what did happen? We weren't there. We don't know for sure. But Jim Sciutto has a pretty good idea because he talked to the president about this very issue shortly after the trade talks broke down. He is a CNN anchor, their chief national security analyst, author of a number of books, including New York Times bestseller, The Return of Great Powers. Good morning, Jim. Really appreciate you doing this for us.
0: Good morning, Bill. Thank you for having me.
7: Was your conversation with the president planned to be about Canada exclusively, or did that come up as part of a longer conversation?
0: Well, it was part of a longer conversation. As it happened, we spoke on Saturday morning. He called me, and this was, of course, just after the negotiations had fallen apart. So that's where I started. And I began by asking him, I said, listen, you know, Canadian officials are saying that your team injected last-minute demands, and he immediately said, that sounds like me. And then I said, so you're not denying it? He said, no, I don't deny anything, which is, you know, par for the course often with conversations with Trump. He's not going to apologize. But the other thing I would note is this, and this is something that I've detected from him and his administration going back to the first term, is that he is entirely and almost gleefully dismissive of Canada. Because he went on to say, Canada offers nothing to the U.S. He says, we don't need anything Canada gives. And you've heard him say this publicly. And it's part of an almost inexplicable view of America's northern neighbor, close ally, longest peaceful border in the world, all this that arises from who knows where. But it's been there since the first term, and it informs this approach to Canada, which is, listen, it's openly hostile.
7: Jim Sciutto, CNN anchor, who talked to Donald Trump, is on the line with us. Was this an on-the-record conversation? Was it recorded, or is this something that often happens between you and the president, that he calls you and you can do some background work with him?
0: This is on the record, and I recorded it. Of course, I always do with all interviews. And we talked about a whole host of issues in his foreign policy. I'm writing a new book. We spoke about Iran. We spoke about the Ukraine war. But it's interesting on Canada. Others, and it's struck me that he will say friendlier things about China and Russia than he will about some of America's allies. And it's just, he has this view that allies have been freeloading off the U.S., that he has to write that balance. But there's something deeper to it, right? Because to some degree, he seems to identify more with the leaders of U.S. adversaries than he does with the leaders and officials of U.S. allies. And I've spoken to former Trump advisors, folks who served in his administration. I've asked them how they explain that. They say to some degree he admires their power, right? He admires the unfettered power of a Xi or a Putin or an Erdogan. You know, he sees them as his people.
7: Jim, you wouldn't know me, of course, because I'm in Canada, but I did host a radio show in Los Angeles for about half a dozen years. And as a Canadian working there, I got to tell you, it surprised me a little bit at the attitude some, especially Republicans, had about Canada as kind of a cautionary tale. The taxes are so high and their health care is public, but people are dying in the streets. And you think Donald Trump is just reflecting that, or does he have a particularly personal disdain for Canada? Because we can't figure out where it comes from.
0: Yeah, no, I get it. Listen, I lived in Canada. One of my first jobs out of school, I lived in Montreal. So I spent a good amount of time there, and I always have a special place in my heart for Canada because I had a great time. Listen, and this goes back to his first term. I interviewed Peter Navarro during his first term when he was disparaging of Canada. Of course, he had a very high position in Trump's trade negotiations then. If you enter the right-wing information sphere, right, they have these apocalyptic visions of life in not just to Canada, but Europe, right? Or Scandinavian countries, right? They describe them as, you know, kind of socialist states where, you know, all the money goes to the government and the healthcare system doesn't work. You know, and when you look at President Trump's views of Canada, Daniel Dale, you know, who's a CNN fact checker, happens to be Canadian himself, did a great fact check of all the falsities that Trump says about Canada, about the trade deficit, about Canada's service alongside the U.S., right? And that was one thing that struck me. As you well know, Canadians have fought and died alongside the U.S. going back to World War II. I mean, look at Normandy. When I went to Afghanistan, it always struck me, I saw Canadian forces at the tip of the spear, on the front line. When I went to Kandahar, I remember there was an inline skating rink at the base there because the Canadians

0: forces had to play their hockey when they're deployed, but they, of course, paid for it in blood. And, you know, that's the actual nature of the relationship.
1: Did you have a coffee at our Tim Hortons in Kandahar?
0: I did not. But I did in Montreal. Listen, it's based on falsities. And, you know, does Trump actually believe those falsities? You know, it almost doesn't matter because the policies are built on them. And these are policies with real consequences, not just for Canadians, but for Americans, American businesses, American consumers. And it's kind of interesting. It's like the way he has his Ukraine policy, right, is built on a whole host of falsities too, right? He will say that, you know, Ukraine is stealing all our money. He will inflate the figures of U.S. aid to Ukraine. And whether he believes that or not, it has zeroed out U.S. military support, in effect, for Ukraine. So it's almost irrelevant whether he believes it in his soul because it has created policies with genuine impacts.
1: Talking to CNN's chief national security analyst and anchor, Jim Sciutto. A lot of Canadians, we're kind of an insecure people. Living in Montreal for a while, you might have noticed that about us, although they're a little more confident in Montreal than they might be in Toronto or Ottawa, but... nonetheless, we're a little bit insecure, and there are some of us who think we just can't win this battle. You guys are too big. You're not going to notice. We're going to pay the price every time we buy American products now with our counter tariffs, and it's not going to get us anywhere. What's your assessment of the impact? We're trying to be strategic and really get the attention of the northern states, places like Michigan that matter in the upcoming elections. Can Canada have an impact? Can we get the attention that we're trying to get right now of the American consumer?
0: Yeah. Yeah, it's interesting. I've been talking to Canadian officials. I spoke to the Nova Scotia premier both before and after the collapse of talks. I speak regularly with Melanie Jolie and others. And it struck me that after the talks collapsed, that there was, even Rob Ford, right, you know, a deliberate effort to say, hey, listen, let's get back to the table. Let's negotiate. Because I think Canada does genuinely want a fair negotiation, a deal. They don't want to, you know, go to the mat in a trade war with America's much larger economy because they know there's real pain. But I also see, and I see some of this in Europe too, that there's a, that they've run out of patience, that they've calculated, and also some of this is a calculation. It's not just emotional, a calculation that you can give, but you don't get. That even if you concede, you might sign a deal, and then that deal gets renegotiated a few months later, and you don't get a lot in return. So the choice, you know, it's sort of choosing the lesser of two evils, right? Because you either make what you see as a bad deal that might be made worse later, or you make no deal. And it strikes me that Canada, Europe, more and more is willing to say no to him. And, you know, it shows the limits of his power. The trouble is the U.S. can still inflict a lot of pain because we're just this, you know, economic behemoth. But, you know, I get the rock and hard place situation that Canadian leaders and other leaders are in. What do you do, right? What do you do if the concessions don't even win you peace, right, as it were? And that's what I think a lot of countries are struggling with right now.
1: What about the purchase of F-35s for Canada? As the national security analyst, there are economic implications there. There are military implications. That's a big one. And our prime minister seems to be dragging his feet deliberately about whether or not to purchase them to get some leverage in this situation. Does it buy us that?
0: Well, Canadian leaders and others have figured out that Trump likes business, right? And he likes when other countries buy American stuff, particularly American military stuff. So, you know, it seems to me that strategically they said, hey, listen, this is a pressure point for us. You know, if we don't buy them, that's X bajillion dollars less business for U.S. defense contractors that matters to Trump. The trouble is, if you have a partner who is not just battling you on the trade front, right? I mean, he's openly saying, you know, am I going to defend Europe? am I going to stop defending Canada? What do you do? Because you know, these aren't just business decisions. These are national security decisions and they're existential. I went up to NORAD. I was at NORAD in February. And the reason I went there is because NORAD's, of course, a place where U.S. and Canada are joined at the hip. And when you speak to U.S. and Canadian commanders there and they fly together, you know, Canadians and their F-18s and the Americans and their F-35s, they're joined at the hip. They're like, we work well together. This is a shared mission, et cetera. But what's Canada to do if President Trump fulfills his threat to say, you know what, we're going to bail on you. You got to defend yourself up there. It's hard. I mean, you know, you want to buy the F-35s, advanced aircraft, et cetera. You want to keep that partnership up. But what if you get the rug pulled out from under you? And, I mean, listen, I was at the Aspen Security Forum in July. You know, this is where a lot of folks, Canadians included, come and talk about national security issues. The issue you hear there is this fear that U.S. defense contractors are putting kill switches in American weapon systems in the event that the U.S. bails on them and they could basically turn them off. Right now, that's not true, I'm told, by the contractors and the government, but the fear shows the lack of trust.
1: Yeah, I mean, I've talked to Canadian military about this, and the answer I get is that it's not literally true, but since each mission has to be uploaded and the U.S. has to approve of that, that it would limit our ability to use the F-35.
0: Yeah, I mean, listen, they're all like software, right? You got to do software upgrades on these things, like you and I have to do on our laptops. And if you got a software upgrade to meet the latest Chinese or Russian threat, and you don't get it because you're no longer friends with the U.S., and that plane is less worthwhile. That makes sense.
1: Yeah, and even more so if that's mission specific.
0: Yeah,
1: Jim, we really appreciate your time on this morning.
0: It makes no sense, right? It doesn't. It makes no sense from national security terms, but that's
1: none of this makes any sense.
0: Yeah.
1: One of the greatest relationships of any two countries in the history of humankind being blown up like this. It's beyond frustrating. Really appreciate it, Jim. Thank you.
0: Good talking. Let's keep it up.
1: Jim Sciutto, CNN anchor, chief national security analyst, author of the New York Times bestseller, The Return of Great Powers.
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1: There's a street in Ottawa named after Donald Trump. Is that true? How did that happen? Riley Brockington, River Ward Councillor, a member of the Transit Committee, joins us to talk about that. Riley, when did a street appear in Ottawa named after Trump?
14: Morning, Bill. About 25 years ago, the western part of the experimental farm was developed. The subdivision is called Central Park, the neighborhood in River Ward, and the streets have a New York City theme to them all. We've got Greenwich and Central Park Drive, Staten, Bloomingdale, Trump, and a whole list of other names, but definitely there's an avenue called Trump Avenue.
1: Okay. Well, I guess if the whole neighborhood has these New York references, I can see kind of how you got there. I'm not saying you were involved personally, I have no idea, but I can see how we got there as a city. Can we just maybe lie and say it's named after some George Trump who was a great farmer in the area some 30 years ago? Just pretend. I remember a city did that with some name. It was one of those arguments over historical names, and they said, well, we'll just name it after another citizen with the same last name. Save us a lot of money. We don't have to change signs.
14: Well, people can pretend all they want. It is named after Donald Trump, who, of course, was, you know, a real estate mogul at that time in New York City, well known. And really, we're at the point where it's high time to have a discussion about whether we're comfortable with this street being honored after Donald Trump or not. And in context, the city council was debating a motion by Mayor Sutcliffe about better protecting the National Capital Region from the impacts of tariffs and how we can better support local business and industry and, of course, protect jobs. And in speaking in support of the motion, and just to be clear, the motion didn't talk about a street renaming. I just said in support of that motion, we're here because of Donald Trump. Our prime minister last week said we're in an economic war right now. We've already seen devastation to some Canadian industries. And I'm not comfortable with that naming. If we were to start from scratch and talk about naming a street in Ottawa, the nation's capital, after Donald Trump now, there's no way there would be support for that. So I think it's time to have that conversation, and that's where we're going to head.
1: Would be pretty shocking, although I saw that in 2021, residents of Trump Avenue, and we'd already had a taste of Donald Trump, they voted on the possibility of changing the name, and it was a tie.
14: Yes, when there's a community-led survey or petition, which that was the process I shepherded back then, the city has a high bar. You need 66%, two-thirds of all residents, or sorry, all households on that street to vote in favor. And despite multiple attempts to engage people, 21 in favor, 21 opposed, the rest did not vote. And the main reason people did not want to support it at that time, even though they said in writing, hey, we don't like the name Trump for our street, is we just don't want to be bothered with the process of changing identification and notifying doctors and this, that, and the other thing. So, and I appreciate that. I respect that. That is certainly a concern. However, at what point, what has to happen for us to reflect on the street name? Do we need to be invaded? Does Canada need to be in a war? What has to happen for us to have that conversation? I'm very concerned about how Canada has been impacted and likely will be impacted even worse economically from this trade war. I think it's high time to have a conversation about the street name.
1: I would think today, I mean, there might even be some arguments within a household over how that one vote goes, because there are Trump supporters out there in this city too, but I would imagine instead of being a tie, would you probably get 60-70% approval easily to change it, even with the inconvenience that goes along with it. And you do have to take that into account, right? It's if it was a controversial figure, but not as controversial as Trump, and not someone who feels the way he seems to feel about our country, then, you know, I'd say I don't want the hassle. But under these circumstances, I think it would be a very different outcome.
14: Yeah, as I said yesterday, this is a process between me and Trump Avenue residents. We're going to have that discussion. They will be fully engaged. They'll be engaged on a possible name for the new name. And we'll go from there. So ultimately, you know, city council will be engaged likely at some point next year. There is no motion on the table now. City council is not dealing with this in the short term. Yesterday I said, I'm embarrassed with the street name. It's time to revisit this matter, and I will be leading this likely in the new year.
1: Thank you, Riley. Appreciate it.
14: Thanks for having me on, Bill.
1: River Ward Councilor Riley Brockington. There's a Trump Avenue in Ottawa. Huh. 8:28 is the time. Coming up after the 8:30 news, we're going to put Bunda in the hot seat. The Red Blacks have made a change in the front office. Is it going to help at all? I realize they're probably not more likely to win a game this weekend because they've made a front office change, but will it help save the season? Will it help maybe for next season? I mean, we're down to scraps here at this point. Somebody just sent me a video clip from Rebel News, which I don't watch usually because they're so up Donald Trump's. Well, we'll let the premier describe that part of the body. That it's just unbelievable. I've seen a couple of Maple MAGAs make this argument in the media. The issue is our prime minister said they wanted to tell us who we could do trade deals with. And so Rebel Media is helping push. They just want Donald Trump to win somehow here. I don't understand that. I guess as conservatives, I vote conservative usually, and have I ever voted liberal federally? I don't think so, but it's a difficult time to be in when you don't like what liberal governments have done to this country and you didn't vote that way. It's tough to support a prime minister you didn't support, but sometimes you have to put country ahead of everything else. And these people just can't find a way to do that. They're just playing into these conspiracy theories and the hatred. So the argument is, well, under the North American Free Trade Deal, it's already allowed. You can stop a country from doing business with a non-market economy. That's true. It is there. And those of us who covered those free trade deals both times on the air, we know that. We remember that. What they forget to mention is, though, they're doing it now in the context of having torn up the free trade deal. That's the story, you idiots. Yes, it was part of the free trade deal, but you know what we get out of it? Free trade. Now they want to take away free trade, but continue to tell us who we can trade with. You can't have it both ways. That's the real story. Don't let Rebel News and some of these other media outlets, and social media especially, keep you off the target here. That's only partly true. It's completely out of context. Yes, it was in the deal. They've torn up the deal. That's why we're fighting with them. It's just so frustrating how people, they read one headline or they see that idiot who wears the hat on Rebel News going around harassing people on the streets. Sometimes I agree with them on the Israel stuff, but yes, even an idiot can be right once in a while. But telling these half-truths to you, I may not like it that Mark Carney is popular right now. I may not like it that we're putting in counter tariffs. Of course I don't. But I'm willing to step back and look at where we actually are. And where we are is they're tearing up the free trade deal now and putting tariffs on that are counter to it. And at the same time, they want us to live up to the part that says we got to check with them before we do deals with anyone else. That perspective, don't you think, when you hear it out loud, is a little important? Don't you feel like you've been lied to by organizations like Rebel Media but they just want Trump to win somehow? I don't get it.

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7: Good morning. I'm Eric Fox. Today, sunny, becoming a mix of sun and cloud near noon with a high of 23, feeling like 27. Right now, it's 13 degrees. Your full forecast is coming up. First, your top stories. And we begin with some breaking news. Ontario Provincial Police say a man has died following a motorcycle crash near Chesterville on Friday. According to police, officers responded to the collision on County Road 7 near Crump Road around 3:50 p.m. OPP say their initial investigation indicates that a motorcycle collided into the rear of a trailer being towed by a pickup truck. The motorcycle driver, a 37-year-old man from Winchester, was airlifted by air ambulance to the Ottawa Hospital Trauma Center, where he was later pronounced deceased. No other injuries were reported in the crash. County Road 7 was closed between County Road 3 and Boyne Road following the incident, but it has since reopened. The investigation into the crash is ongoing, and police are asking anyone with dash cam footage or who may have witnessed the crash to contact OPP or Crime Stoppers. Meanwhile, in other news, the popular rugby park in the city's south end is closed after a fire on Friday morning. Firefighters were called to Twin Elm Rugby Park in Richmond just after 9:30 a.m. and found black smoke coming from a building. Flames were located inside a mechanical room, and in a post on social media, the rugby park says everyone is safe and the facility will be closed until further notice as it assesses the situation. And finally, there are renewed concerns about speeding in school zones heading into the back-to-school season. As thousands of Ottawa students are gearing up to head back to class next week, new data shows a majority of drivers are speeding in former photo radar locations, and the numbers keep going up. CTV's Josh Morano has more.
8: For Tracy Amendola, the return to school means more children and more risk along Smythe Road.
9: Two high schools and a public school, all within a block of each other.
8: She says she's noticed more speeding and more erratic driving since the photo radar camera here was shut off. City data shows compliance with the speed limit on Smythe Road has fallen from 93% last August to just over one-third today. The average speed here has also risen from 42 to 53 kilometers an hour. Across eight former camera locations, only 18 to 37% of drivers are following the limits, with the average speed of vehicles 7 to 13 kilometers an hour faster than 1 year ago. The city is also adding signs and traffic calming measures at every former photo radar location, but there are concerns that's not enough. Josh Morano, CTV News.
7: 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Tonight, partly cloudy, chance of showers, risk of a thunderstorm this evening and a low of 17. Tomorrow, mix of sun and cloud, chance of showers and the risk of a thunderstorm in the afternoon with a high of 23, feeling like 28. Then at night, cloudy periods and a low of 16. And Monday, cloudy with a chance of showers and a high of 25. Right now, it's mainly sunny and 16 degrees. That's the latest from the CTV Newsroom. I'm Eric Fox. 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
14: All right, friends. Do the two of you ever use online marketplace sites?
15: Yes.
16: No.
15: I do. It's to sell our baby goods because you get a lot of things like strollers and bassinets and, I mean, carriers and all these things, and then it gets to a certain point you don't need them anymore. So we've used Facebook Marketplace as a way to sell these items after we're done with them.
14: Okay, so I'm kind of a mix, but for some it is a great way to like buy items for a whole lot less than of course that retail price.
16: And I always say it's better to be safe than sorry when meeting someone you don't know to sell or buy goods.
15: And I had an important conversation with the regional director of Ottawa's Better Business Bureau. He showed up equipped with some very useful information on how to keep yourself safe during those face-to-face interactions. Buying and selling online can be easy, but meeting someone to hand over cash is, of course, where the risk starts. Now, a recent Facebook Marketplace sale in Manitic ended in shots being fired. Investigators say a seller had arranged to meet a potential buyer, but the male allegedly pointed a firearm and tried to rob them. Here to tell us more on how we can stay safe from the Better Business Bureau is Victa. Good morning to you.
17: Good morning.
15: Okay, these were some scary stories, but you have some great tips for us to stay safe with these marketplace sellings and meetings.
17: Of course. Now, with these things happening, we saw the beginning of August, we saw the shots fired in Manitic with a marketplace sale. 4 days later in Barrhaven, there was another attempted robbery. Mm-hmm. And with these things happening more and more, back to school around the corner, a lot of people are looking for good deals and try to save some money here and there. So we just want to let people know the safest way to make sure you're able to make your marketplace transactions.
15: So what are some tips in terms of where people should be meeting up?
17: Definitely what I recommend is there's safe meeting places, which are held by the Ottawa Police. There's 5 locations across the city, all the way from Kanata through to Orleans, for 466 Metcalf Street behind Elgin Station, 211 Hunt Mar Drive in Kanata, also on Green Bank at 245, there's 4561 Bank Street at Leitrim, and of course in Orleans there's 3343 St. Joseph. So these are safe places that are video monitored, safe place for you to make your transactions. They're not going to have people there 24/7, but this is much safer than meeting someone in a dark parking lot or in a place that's not having any cameras or anyone around there.
15: And obviously, if someone doesn't want to meet in these spots, that's kind of a red flag right away.
17: Definitely a red flag. You want to make sure you're meeting in a public place. You want to make sure you're letting someone know where you're going, as well as having someone accompany you as well.
15: Okay.
17: And, you know, another thing you want to make sure is the person who you're reaching out to in a marketplace setting, they have a brand new profile. Mm. They want to, for example, they don't want to meet in a public place. And on top of that, they want to change the meeting locations last minute. These are also big red flags to look out for.
15: What about if the seller has something quite large that they can't just easily take out of their home? What should they do in that aspect?
17: Well, of course, it's tough to, for example, bring in a couch or a sectional to a police station, of course, for a sell. But if you're going to sell something out of your home, I always recommend having it in a garage or by the front door. You want to make sure, for example, if you live in an apartment building, you have it already downstairs in the lobby. Lobbies usually have cameras, mm-hmm. usually have but of a high traffic location, because the last thing you want is to invite someone you don't know into your home all the way through to be able to map out what's where and where you're located. And that's something you want to avoid.
15: What are some red flags people should be looking out for if they have met up with someone and they start to see some things? When should they know, you know, it's time to walk away?
17: You know, it's always, you say your spidey senses, you know, your gut feeling. If you don't have a good feeling about it, chances are walk away. You know, we're not telling people, for example, not to make trades. Marketplace mm-hmm. is a great place to make money. But what we're saying is it's be safe about the location of where you're going to decide to make these trades in all these places. You know, it's a lot safer when you, for example, you go to a police zone in the middle of the daytime. There's police that'll be around. It's a video monitored place. So it's very hard for people to do silly things in an area like that.
15: And what should you be writing down or maybe taking note of before you go to these meetings?
17: You want to make sure to write down the username. If you can take a copy of the chat history as well too. Another thing you want to take a copy of is exactly where you're meeting as well. I mentioned before, let someone know where you're going as mm-hmm. well as if you can bring someone with you. And most importantly, one thing you always want to make sure that you're taking care of and that you're monitoring is exactly the location which you are going to. I know I'm going back to this location, the safe zones. There's five of them here in Ottawa at the police stations. It's much safer to put yourself in a position where you're going to be protected, because there's nothing that you're selling that's more valuable in your life.
15: And what happens if someone does get scammed or they see something? What should they do to report that?
17: Definitely BBB Scam Tracker. You want to contact Marketplace as well too. And of course, number one overall, contact the police. Let the police know. You know, one thing for sure, in 2025, there was a record number of scams through marketplace sales.
15: Wow.
17: So that's one thing we want to make sure we're keeping ourselves a lot more vigilant on, is exactly how we're going about these transactions. And don't forget, only 5% of these transactions are people getting frauded or, you know, robbed, for example, are actually recorded, meaning that there's a larger amount of things that are not being spoken about of people that are going through these things. So it's very important to speak out and let people know. The more we have these conversations, the more we can educate ourselves and protect ourselves to be safe.
15: Well, thank you so much for joining us today with some very important information. We appreciate it.
17: Thank you so much.
15: You're welcome.
0: If you are selling a home, there are some things you can do to get the highest price possible. Taylor Bennett is here from the Bennett Property Shop to tell us more. Good morning to you, Taylor.
3: Hey, Rosie.
0: You know, when you're selling your house, you do want to get as much as you can for your house.
3: Absolutely. But you have to pay attention to some of the details to make sure you can achieve that high price. It's not a matter of just, hey, I'm going to sell my house, throw a sign on your lawn, get a website ready. A little bit more details has to go into that. And even once you've listed, you got to be monitoring some things going on in terms of feedback, in terms of what active listings are in the area that could be competition. So it's not just once you have a plan, it's going to be sticking to that plan. You have to make sure you have plan A, plan B, plan C in case things actually go a little bit differently.
0: Okay, we're going to get into the details right now. How to get the highest possible price for your home.
3: Absolutely.
0: First off,
3: precision pricing. That's quite important. And there's a couple of different pricing strategies you could potentially implement depending on what kind of property you have, what kind of area, what kind of competition, what those have sold for. So typically when you meet an agent, they'll give you a nice range, kind of your best case and worst case scenario. And to get the best case scenario, you're going to have to do a little bit of work in terms of presentation, but always be monitoring that. Just because you've launched your listing, maybe you had a plan going ahead, maybe it took about a month until you actually launched it, something could happen during that month where those things could change. So something that your realtor should be looking at every week, monitoring the situation, see what competition and see what you can do to improve your price to get more activity.
0: Monitor, research. You really have to do your homework before you put that, you list that price.
3: Absolutely. Before you do it and through the whole process.
0: Okay.
3: It's not a stagnant thing. Things change here in the market and they can change quickly.
0: Very good. Now, demand.
3: Demand. Now, there's a couple of ways you can increase demand. Obviously, having a very, very attractive price is a big, strong way of doing that, of course. When you have a light, nice, low price, you can bring in a lot of buyers that way. But a lot of people think, hey, I'm going to list it at the price I really, really want. That might not be the best strategy to do that. You want to increase demand by maybe lowering it a little bit. There's a big difference between listing a price at $825 versus $799. $25,000, obviously, but you're going to tack into a whole different category of buyers. And once a buyer is kind of emotionally attached to your house, to convince them to spend an extra $10,000 or $15,000 on the house to bring that $799 up to $810 or $815 is a much easier thing to do than versus somebody who feels like they're paying top price. They're going to try to bring that price down, and you might settle for under $799 if you tried to do that $825 price.
0: Strategic.
3: Absolutely. Absolutely.
0: Don't price your home like it's 2021.
3: Yes, yes. Obviously, we're in 2026 now. Yes. That was 5 years ago. It might not seem like it to a lot of people, but 5 years ago, a lot of things have changed. 2021 was where peak pricing was found. Now, in some areas, we have caught up to that level. Some areas, we haven't. So it really, really comes down to your micro market, where you're actually operating. And just because you're in Canada doesn't mean that all prices in Canada. Canada has, I think, 13 different districts, if I'm not mistaken. So it's all about the district that you're in, what kind of school district you're in, what kind of competition you're in there. But ignore 2021. It's about the last 6 months or so. That's really what's most relevant in your area.
0: Okay. And finally, presentation can protect your price.
3: 100%. Presentation, I mean, it's really, really something people, the longer you've been in your house, the more it's kind of accustomed towards your own kind of needs and desires that are on there. And that might not be the best way to present your house to the market on there. For example, maybe you've got a home office upstairs. Well, maybe I want to convert that to a children's bedroom if it's more of a starter house.
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6: Award-winning novelist and Saskatchewan's former poet laureate, Carol Rose Golden Eagle, stopped by our studio to talk about her first children's book. Here's Rosie's conversation with Carol Rose.
7: I have to say, getting into the children's market is difficult. And so I'm very happy to be speaking with you today and having this in schools for kids.
8: I mean, you're an award-winning adult fiction and poetry author. Talk about that journey, why it was so difficult to get into the children's books field.
7: I think there aren't a lot of publishers who, you know, work with this type of material. So that was the biggest obstacle. And I'm not exactly sure, because I tried and tried and tried probably about 15 years.
8: Really?
7: Oh, yeah. And the thing is, with authors, we give up. It's like, oh, this is too hard to do. Wow. Well, you got to keep doing it, right?
8: Yeah.
7: And when you say babies, they kind of are. When you write something, you own it and you treat it as you would a child. So there you go.
8: Talk about your children's books and what it is, what's in these stories and what it is that you want to convey.
7: Mostly what I do with my children's work is I underlying say to kids, get outside and have fun. And so both of these are a celebration of the earth, of just being walking by the canal, walking out in the woods, and realizing that Mother Earth is pretty amazing.
8: Yeah, it is pretty amazing. Look at the wonderful illustrations that accompany your words. What do you feel? How do you feel when you see that? We're looking at it on screen right now. This is your work.
7: It is. I mean, I didn't do the illustrations, sure. Mm-hmm. But I'm really happy that for Mossbank, it's an artist from Red Pheasant, which is a reserve in Saskatchewan. So I've never met the illustrator, but I'm happy it's someone from my own province. How did I feel? When I got the copy before it, you know, actually hits the shelves, I read it and I said, oh my God, this is a really good book, because really it's a lesson. Yeah. You get lost and you're in the woods and you say, I'm lost. Well, you just look to the trees, because they will tell you which direction you're in. And if you know that your grandpa's cottage is to the north of the river, well, that's where the moss grows on the north, right? Which I didn't know. So I'm walking my dog one day and I'm saying, why is the moss on one side of the tree? And that's it. Moss grows on the north side of the tree because it likes shady places, which I didn't know. I mean, who knows that?
8: This is so wonderful. So who is this book for?
7: This book is for my grandchildren who I don't even have grandchildren yet, but that's the other thing is, I do have three children, and when, from the time they were infants right up until they were teenagers, I read to them every single night. And so these books would be things that, we talked about when they were little.
8: Yeah.
7: And someday I will have grandchildren and I'll read to them as well.
8: This
7: from a book.
8: From a book.
7: Not streaming.
8: Yes, that you wrote. That
7: yes.
8: You wrote too.
7: Yes, exactly.
8: And it's fascinating and wonderful as well to have an indigenous perspective in a children's book. There's so many different books out there, and to have your perspective come to life in a children's book, that's for everyone as well.
7: Okay. So that was the reason I started writing, because I said I would read to my kids every night. And when they were little, there was next to nothing. Actually, there was nothing for children's literature at the library or within the school system. So I started making up my own stories. And then when I left the media and went into being an artist and author full time, I started telling my stories to other kids, and I love it. I don't know if you've ever talked to kids, but when you do tell stories, they listen.
8: They do. Moss Guide. This is beautiful. It's beautifully illustrated. It's a wonderful book, and you finally made it in. Here you are. One day you'll read this to your grandchildren, and in the days and weeks and years to come, many, many children are going to read this book and learn a thing or two as well.
7: I know.
8: Which is so much fun. Carol Rose, thank you so much. For coming by, and once again, congratulations. We can get these books wherever books are sold, right?
7: If you can't, call the publisher.
8: Okay.
7: Don't go on Amazon. Phone the publisher. Yes.
8: Okay, and the publisher, the name is
7: Medicine Wheel Publishing.
8: Medicine Wheel Publishing. Carol Rose, once again, congratulations and thank you so much.
7: Nice to meet you.
8: Great to meet you too.
5: Getting back to school means getting back into the school year and keeping up with your sleep schedule, but there are several sleep disorders that could impact your child's ability to get a good night's rest and could also hurt their academic performance. Let's bring in Andrew Holmes from Sleep Efficiency to discuss. Good morning to you.
9: Good morning.
5: Kids and sleep. It's so important to talk about this, especially this time of the year as we get ready for back to school.
9: Absolutely. You know, it's no secret that it's critical for our physical, mental, emotional health, and the school-age children are no exception. Mm-hmm. It's a time in their lives where learning development is critical. They're growing. They're looking to take on different challenges every single day, everything from, you know, the relationships at school to just, you know, absorbing all that information. Mm-hmm. So sleep is really that tool to have in their toolbox that they can call on to help support them to be as successful as they possibly can. You know, as parents, we want them to obviously thrive.
5: Yeah.
9: And sleep is something that really should be looked at, especially as we transition back into, you know, that more routine state.
5: So let's talk about some sleep disorders, and we're going to start with insomnia.
9: Yeah, so insomnia, the definition is essentially the inability to fall asleep and or stay asleep. I think what we should really say here, though, is we're talking with regards to back to school routines. Mm-hmm. It's maybe what we call transient insomnia or episodic. So this isn't chronic. This is just kind of that shift back where, you know, they now have to get up earlier. They're having to go to bed a little bit earlier, and they've been able to sleep in. So maybe just a week or two where it's going to cause some problems, some issues, having to fall asleep at a regular time now. So again, only a week or two. Chronic insomnia would be more of a lifelong condition, and people struggle with entire lives, but this can affect, you know, that memory, focus, and cause irritability for those first few weeks. But really getting back to some good sleep hygiene practices, getting back to those routines, getting the bookends on their rise time. And for the school age children as well, we should say somewhere between 9 to 11 hours worth of sleep. So,
5: okay.
9: But this should be just very short term as we transition.
5: So get on it now. So then you're better by the time school starts.
9: For sure. Incrementally, we can start shifting that time back.
5: I love that. Okay. Let's talk about some sleep disorder to breathing.
9: Yeah, so sleep apnea, we've talked about in the show, sleep disorder breathing, we're starting to see this a lot more in the pediatric population. At Sleep Efficiency, we run a pediatric program, and we actually do some home-based sleep tests. We can see here we brought one in. This is a product that we have. It's a home-based sleep test through Sleep Image, and ultimately we're looking to rule in or rule out any sleep disorder breathing, upper airway resistance. Your classic symptoms would be kind of mouth breathing with the little ones, mm-hmm. some chronic snoring. And, you know, parents have the ability to kind of get in, maybe do a little bit of recording now and see, can they hear any upper airway resistance, shallow breathing, these types of things. So if their sleep is being fragmented mm-hmm. and they're not getting that quality sleep, it's going to cause multiple awakenings throughout the course of the night. So a great tool to have, we're not just looking at breathing, but we're talking about how long did it take them to fall asleep? How many times did they wake up throughout the course of the night? What were their oxygen levels? What were their sleep stages? Wow. Are they getting to that deep, slow wave sleep that's responsible for the physical restoration and the REM sleep that's responsible for that cognitive? So sleepefficiency.ca, we've got a great pediatric program here, and there's no referral required. Okay. Wait times are pretty astronomical to get a sleep test done. But it's a great tool to use to see and get an overall snapshot of their sleep health.
10: If you're worried that your children may have some disorders at night, but you're not sure, what are some signs or symptoms they should be looking for mm-hmm. to say, you know what, I think there's something happening at night?
9: Yeah, that chronic snoring would be the first one that you would hear. With the young ones, a lot of the time it's to do with the tonsils or the adenoids.
10: Okay.
9: It's a crowded upper airway. So right. that mouth breathing, and again, multiple awakenings that they're really restless. And obviously look at them throughout the course of the daytime. What are their symptoms? Is there a lot of daytime fatigue? Do they seem like they're lacking focus? Mm-hmm. Are they having a really hard time going and doing everything they need to do in a day, even though they're getting the 8 or 9 hours worth of sleep? So, there'd be a few indicators there on our website. We've got a great tremendous amount of information of different things they can look at, but the parents really need to look in on their kids when they're sleeping at nighttime to see, is there something going on here that doesn't seem that normal?
10: Normal.
9: And again, the big physical ones would be that chronic snoring and that shallow breathing. Sometimes you can hear this called upper airway resistance.
10: Okay. Last but not least, let's talk about parasomnias.
9: Parasomnias. So this is kind of a subset of sleep disorders. There are normal things that happen throughout the course of the night. The most common one would be sleepwalking, otherwise known as somnambulism. And it's pretty commonplace. This would probably be maybe 10 to 15% of the population, but it tends to blow out maybe by age 8 or 9. Another one would be nightmares or night terrors. Mm. So these are some abnormal things that would be happening throughout the course of the night that kind of are outside of your normal sleep disorders.
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8: Will, block your ears. Okay, Melissa and listeners. Okay, so Will is finding it a bit hard to say goodbye to summer, but we all know what's around the corner, right, Melissa?
15: I don't even want to be a part of that.
18: Just for you too. We gave you warning to block your ears.
8: That's true.
15: I don't always listen.
26: Don't you not?
18: We know. Well, Colin Matassa of Robert Plant Greenhouses stopped by to show us a thing or two about fall planting season.
27: Oh, look who's here. Robert Plant Greenhouses and Colin Matassa, the one and only, here to show us how to plant and plant successfully for the fall. Good
28: morning
27: to you.
28: Good morning. Good morning.
27: Before we get started, before we start talking about the magic of fall planting,
28: yep,
27: may I say happy birthday, Colin Matassa.
28: Thank you. Thank you very
27: happy
28: much.
27: Happy birthday. We're so glad you can join us on your,
28: for
27: on
28: sure,
27: your birthday.
28: I wouldn't miss it.
27: This is so wonderful. Okay. So what do you have for us today?
28: So starting off, fall is just around the corner.
27: Yes.
28: Some people are excited, some people not so much. But when you're ready, we have a beautiful selection of fall plants. Things like fall mums. This is a classic.
27: Yes.
28: You can see the flower buds are just starting to crop open and show some color. And what's fun about mums is they come in so many different colors and styles. We have the absolute best selection of mums in Ottawa. You can even get them with a purple fountain grass in the middle. This is a really, really beautiful one. I love the purple fountain grass because it gets a nice burgundy color and the plumes on the end. You can even have the grass just alone if you want,
27: oh,
28: which is a really nice
27: extraordinary
28: option. We even have pre-made planters like this for the fall. If your summer planters are starting to look a little tired, this is a great option to switch them out. Or you can build your own. We carry all the small annuals like little mums, mm-hmm, the sedums, the decorative peppers, everything you need to make a sort of arrangement like this, we have it.
27: It brings so much joy to see all this color, because that's what fall is. You know, you see the leaves changing color.
28: It exactly.
27: And even though we know it's a changing of the season, things,
28: yeah,
27: are getting cooler, but when you bring this kind of color to your front yard, backyard, your patio, it just brings a smile.
28: For sure.
27: Yeah.
28: And the other thing is now late August, early September, it's,
27: yes,
28: also a great time to be planting perennials, shrubs, trees. It is still a fantastic time to plant,
27: okay,
28: because the days are a little cooler, but the ground is still nice and warm, so the roots establish really nicely. One of my favorites right on the end, the perennial hibiscus. We have
27: gorgeous
28: white ones. We have the one with a beautiful big red flower. That one is absolutely incredible.
27: Are you kidding
28: me? See the flower on that?
27: Honestly, I want to say it's like, if they're so beautiful and bold, it's like, are they real?
28: Yeah,
27: and
28: they are real. And those you plant, they will come back every year too.
27: Really?
28: Yeah.
27: So this is a good time to plant the perennials,
28: for
27: right?
28: sure.
27: Ground,
28: yeah,
27: is warm still and ready to receive,
28: exactly,
27: all these gorgeous plants.
28: For,
27: okay,
28: sure. So that's a beautiful one.
27: Okay.
28: This one here, the sedum, it's a beautiful one that flowers in the fall. You can see the nice flowers on them.
27: It's gorgeous.
28: That will look great at this time of the year.
27: Okay.
28: Agus Augustash, pink flowers here.
8: Augustash.
28: Beautiful, beautiful.
8: I love that name. Okay, what if you don't have the ground to plant things in? What can you put on your patio or your front? You know, like you want to put on your front porch or something.
28: If you just want to enjoy color for in a pot for the season,
8: sure.
28: You can go with any of the mums that we talked about.
8: Yes.
28: Or you can use some of these perennials in pots just for the season on your patio. Like the beautiful yellow one here. Oh. That's a Rudbeckia. That's always a popular one for containers too.
8: Okay, Robert Plant Greenhouses. It is a spot now. So
28: what happens
8: when you drive up there and you visit? Do you still have that wonderful, there are a couple of food trucks, I think, or where you can get some coffee?
28: We have a coffee truck on site. Mm-hmm. It's beautiful. It's owned by Robert Plant Greenhouses, and the coffee is absolutely delicious. And also, when you drive in the parking lot now, you're going to see all the fall mums lined outside. It is looking absolutely incredible.
8: Okay, now some people who maybe if you have not visited Robert Plant Greenhouses just yet, I would advise that you go. It's an absolute event. You need to give yourself a couple of hours and just peruse. But if you feel a little bit like, oh my gosh, there's so much out here, there are people to help out, aren't
28: there? For sure. We always have staff available to help you, give you suggestions. If you're someone who wants to do a whole garden design and you don't know where to start, we even have a design center team that can do a consultation and do all the installation
8: as well. And this guy is there. Trust me, he's there. When I drive up, I go in there, I go, where's Colin? Where's Colin? They go, oh, he's over there. And I go, Colin, help me out. And you're always so ready to help, like all the staff.
28: Yeah.
8: Really with such knowledge. And you'll ask questions like, are you north facing or south facing or what have you? And then you'll give us a good idea.
28: And if you bring pictures, that's even better.
8: Oh, bring pictures. There you go. Beautiful plants. This is how we're planting and getting ready for fall. The mums are the big star right there.
28: Exactly.
8: But there's a lot of gorgeous color here. Once again, you did not disappoint.
2: Moving season is officially here, whether you like it or not. And if you're sending, you know, people out, maybe to some student residences, that shopping list, it can get long and expensive very quickly. After 8 years of moving her own kids in and out of dorms, lifestyle expert Julia Grieve knows what's worth it and what's not. Good morning to you.
3: Good morning. Yes, this is not my first rodeo.
2: No.
3: Right? I've got three kids that are all in university right now. One at Carleton. Go Ravens.
2: Go Ravens go.
3: Go Ravens go. But it does add up fast, right? So what I like to build is what I call the smart dorm. They're in school. They're smart. Let's do this smart. So we'll start first with sleep smart.
2: Like that. Right? Okay, let's get into it.
3: So the bed, most important part. I will tell you off the top that those mattresses are not comfortable. So if you can find a mattress topper 2 to 3 inches thick, it's going to make a game changer.
2: Okay.
3: The other one are bed risers. You want to get the bed off the ground just so that you can use it, maximize it for storage. You don't need to loft it. Just these go on each of the, the legs and it gets up. Awesome. Now, Willard, I have my number one best hack ever. Are you ready for it?
2: Whoa, all right.
3: I know.
2: You're gonna hear
3: it's a big one. Okay, so it comes with the bedding. When you want to get sheets that fit the bed. That is not the hack.
2: Okay, I was gonna say, I think I've been doing it right.
3: But I will give you a money-saving hack with that. You want to make sure you get sheet sets so that you can get the pillowcase, the flat, the fitted, all in one. I got this at HomeSense, like $24, like such a great price point, great quality. But here comes the hack for your students. Buy the comforter or duvet in a full size because here's the thing, they're only in that single bed while they're in residence.
2: Right.
3: When they move to their apartment, or whatever, they're going to be getting a bigger bed, then this can now stay with them the full 4 years. Or I say 5, maybe 6. Nobody's judging how long it takes to get through school. Okay?
2: Never. Everyone go at your own pace.
3: Everybody learns at their own pace.
2: But having a little bit of a larger comforter never hurt nobody.
3: I know, right?
2: All
3: exactly.
2: Right. Sleep smart. We want to make sure that we are living smart as well.
3: Okay, so this is where we talk about students maybe the first time that they're adulting, right? They're going to have to keep their room clean. They may have rent, roommates. So, all-purpose cleaner must be sent with them. But here's the big one. Laundry. This could be the first time your child has done laundry on their own. Let's set them up for success. These are awesome. I just discovered these. This is a laundry cube. Yes, that little thing does an entire load of laundry. You just throw it into the drum, no measuring. This is from a company called Nellie's, which I love. So they're made here in Canada. I got it at well.ca, which is, they've got such a great assortment of everything back to school. But honestly, they don't have to lug this, anything to the laundry room. So the trick is now just get your kid to the laundry room.
2: It's amazing what that first laundry load can cause so much turmoil.
3: I know, it's so true. Okay, next is the shower caddy. This is a big adjustment for a lot of students because they're communal bathrooms, right?
2: Yeah.
3: So you're going to need a caddy that can take your shower, take your stuff to the shower. But here's the hack. Make sure it's got holes on it so that it can drain properly. And then here comes the mom tip. Send them to school with a dish pad, right? A drying dish pad. And then this can go under their bed or whatever. Mm-hmm. And then when they get back from the shower, they put it there and all of the water will drain there.
2: You know, I could have used you.
3: Right?
2: So much. I think the only thing that I had was the overexpensive movie posters that I put in my dorm room. And none of this, and man, this would have changed my whole experience.
3: I know, right? It's just little things that will make a difference.
2: All right. Now, again, no judgment here whether you study a lot or a little bit or you're somewhere in between. We want to make sure we're studying smart.
3: We are going to study smart. We got to remember why they're there for school. So this is the thing. You don't need to buy everything new when you go to school. But I would suggest one thing, and that is the backpack. Because that high school backpack, end of an era. You're leaving that behind. We are starting new. So getting a backpack that is durable, great quality. You definitely want to get one that's got the padded straps because they are going to be carrying stuff across, you know, campus. Mm-hmm. This one I got at Marshall's. Great price point. But the point is you don't have to overspend to get quality. Okay. Just taking that time.
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2: For the next interview on Your Morning Ottawa's podcast, I spoke with Jenny Ewan from Kids Help Phone. We talked about the importance of reaching out and meeting kids where they are and giving them a safe space for self-expression.
4: Good morning. Thanks for having me.
2: It's so wonderful. Tell us a little bit about this event because this is a really cool collaboration.
4: Yeah, we've been partnering with Morguard for the last 3 years, and we're so thrilled to be able to be present in malls where young people are really doing a lot of back-to-school shopping, and our goal is always to be where young people are. So the Sticker Talk Journal activity really gives young people a creative way to express themselves, to really reflect how they're feeling, and really recognize that young people have different ways of expressing themselves, so it's important to start that conversation.
2: And can you tell us the importance about the work that Kids Help Phone is doing right now? Because especially I feel like nowadays, there's so much demand, and you're doing what you can to help these kids in need.
4: Yeah, especially during back to school time. So Kids Help Phone, we're there for all the feelings. Doesn't matter if young people feel it's too big or too small. Kids Help Phone's a really great place to start. People just start that conversation about how they're feeling and what they're experiencing. Back to school brings a ton of pressure for young people. It's really exciting, but at the same time, there's a lot of new routines and new expectations, new friendships. So there's a lot of pressure that comes with that. And we want to be able to support young people through those feelings before they get into a crisis mode.
2: Well, you are all doing such great work, and really, we really appreciate it. Thanks for taking some time to join us this morning.
4: Awesome. Thanks for having me. Have a great day, Will.
27: Today marks the launch of a new race in the capital. The Hybrid Heart Trail Race will give 100% of its proceeds to the Ottawa Cancer Foundation. We have to welcome run organizers Tyler Booth and Zachary Liberty to tell us what inspired the run and how to get involved. Good morning to you, Tyler and Zach. It's
7: great
27: to have you on.
7: Thank you very much for having us.
27: Tell us the story behind this hybrid run.
7: Well, I think that starts with Tyler.
9: Yeah, so the Hybrid Hobbyist started last year. We embarked on an Ironman journey. And in the midst of that journey, my mother passed away to cancer. And all the guys were insanely supportive. They rallied around me. And we dedicated the rest of the journey to raising money for cancer research. We raised $26,000 last year for the Canadian Cancer Society. And yeah, it was awesome. And now we're on to the next chapter, the hybrid heart. Yeah, we're excited.
27: Your mom really inspires you. We're looking at pictures of her. We're really sorry for your loss, but it's really obvious the energy that you get from your friends and mates who spurred this on. So now we got to talk about the race and the details of that. Let's move on over to that.
7: Yes.
27: And let's talk about that.
7: Okay. So we're really excited about this to come, actually. So the race is on October 25th with the Race Village opening on October 24th. It's over at Wesley Clover Parks right here in Ottawa. And it's going to be, I mean, in October where the foliage is going to be super beautiful. We're really excited to have a nice cool race. So the conditions are going to be great. It's going to be a 5K loop and then a 10K loop. So it will be two rounds around the park for those who want a little bit of a longer run. But we do want to stress that while there are competitive awards, it's going to be professionally chip time, there's going to be medals. Okay. We want to invite everyone to the race. So if you want to come and participate, support a really great cause and just walk a 5K, you are very welcome to do so. We're going to have families. It's going to be a really great time.
27: Okay, so today marks the day that you can register for it. It's open now to register.
7: Absolutely.
27: And to make yourself, to get yourself involved in either the 5K or the 10K.
7: Yes, both are open.
27: Yeah, both are open. And the proceeds, it's really pretty amazing. We'll talk about that in just a minute here. Let's get into the course.
7: Yes.
27: Right? And so what people can expect. And then when they do register, like we said, 100% of the proceeds go to
7: the Ottawa Cancer Foundation, who are partnering with us on the event.
27: This
7: so
27: is really,
7: really, really exciting. Yeah, we met with the team actually about a year and a half ago. So this iron's been in the fire for quite some time. Okay. So as we mentioned, there's a 5K route, which is going to be one loop around.
27: Okay.
7: So that's going to start around 9 o'clock in the morning. And then 20 minutes later, the 10K is going to start. So that means that people are going to start a little bit behind the 5Kers, but then they're going to do two loops of the same routes. And then we'll have a big celebration at the end for everyone who participated.
27: I think that that's wonderful. You can come, you can walk, but you can run as well. You can get an official time.
7: Yes.
27: It's a pro race, if you will.
7: Yes.
27: But it's also can be a fun race. It depends on how you want to make it, right?
7: 100%. I think that's really important to stress with the name Hybrid is we're looking to invite people from all different disciplines. So I have a background in bodybuilding. Yeah. Tyler's a multi-sport athlete. He's a big cyclist as well. So we're looking to get people to represent every kind of what moves you kind of vibe in the race. So everyone is welcome.
27: Okay. And Tyler, our last
7: slide over
27: screen here, the prep. How do we prep for something like this, a 5K or a 10K? What's the best way?
9: You definitely want to get your nutrition right. You want to definitely drink, get some electrolytes, eat the day before, maybe 2-3 hours before the race. Bring your best favorite running shoes and have a good time. Bring the good attitude.
7: Get some good sleep.
9: Yeah, good sleep too.
27: And especially that time of year in October, the weather should be just picture perfect for a longer run, 10K or 5K
7: absolutely.
27: At Wesley Clover Parks. All the proceeds really go to such a great cause. Zach and Tyler, thank you so much
7: thank
27: for coming by.
7: Thank
27: and all
7: you.
27: The best. This is the inaugural run happening.
7: Yes.
27: Yeah, that
7: thank
27: is so
7: much.
27: Exciting stuff.
7: And if you'd like to be involved, actually, we have space for sponsors, we have space for vendors, and we have space for volunteers. So you can find us at www.hybridheart.ca. Thank you.
27: Hybridheart.ca. Thanks so much to you guys.
0: Kinetic Theater is launching their dynamic new season next month, and Melissa sat down with two of the theater's star thespians to talk about a play that's a little rough.
3: We're opening on the 58th season. We're the starting act, so we gotta, set the bar high.
0: I love it.
3: Rough crossing, farce, musical comedy. It's a really great time. And then moving on, we got a couple more plays throughout the year.
0: Okay.
3: We got Christmas ones, themed ones, and there's even one that's being directed by someone who's in the cast, Cabaret.
0: Okay, cool.
3: So that's gonna be a lot of fun.
0: So a little bit of something. Tell us more about Rough Crossing and what the audience can expect with this one.
8: Well, a lot of laughs because it is a farce, and it is about these two playwrights who have to get the ending of their current play written, and well, we did not.
0: Oh.
8: And two members of our cast as the writers. We're caught in like a tryst kind of love thing, and our composer, whose love interest was not involved with him, so he caught them, so we have to kind of lie to him.
3: Whoa, let's slow the roll there. Can't reveal it all till opening night.
8: True. I'm sorry.
0: Okay, so who do you guys play in the cast?
8: I play Alex Gall.
0: Mm-hmm. And what's his role?
8: And he plays Adam. I remember.
0: And what are their roles in the play?
3: All right, so Adam is a young French composer. He's fresh on the scene. He's not super, he's kind of naive.
0: Okay.
3: And he's in love with another person in the play, Natasha Navratilova.
0: Ooh.
3: More on that opening night, you'll see.
0: You'll have to stay tuned. Tell us about your role.
8: I play Alex Gao, one of the partnered writers with Sandor Turay. And we are kind of like a 20-year dynamic duo, as we like to show. So I'm just one of the comedic writers, and I eat a lot.
0: Okay.
8: Very much so.
0: Sounds like a fun role.
8: I love it. No dinners for how many? Yeah, it's really good.
0: Tell us about the set as well, because we saw some pictures of you guys building this set.
3: Wow. Yeah, the set is very interesting. We have an incredible crew, incredible gang of set builders.
0: Cool.
3: It's big.
0: Yeah.
3: It's grand. It's gonna be funny. There's different levels we can play with. The stairs are super loud though.
0: Okay. Yes,
3: that's one thing. But it gives the actors a lot of room to play with levels, with spacing, with everything. It's just it's an incredible set, and it's really fun to be on.
0: Well, that wraps up this week's podcast. 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
4: Good morning, I'm Eric Fox. Today, sunny, becoming a mix of sun and cloud near noon with a high of 23, feeling like 27 right now at 16 degrees. Your full forecast is coming up. First, your top stories. Ontario Provincial Police say a man has died following a motorcycle crash near Chesterville on Friday. According to police, officers responded to the collision on County Road 7 near Crump Road around 3:50 p.m. OPP say their initial investigation indicates that a motorcycle collided into the rear of a trailer being towed by a pickup truck. The motorcycle driver, a 37-year-old man from Winchester, was airlifted by air ambulance to the Ottawa Hospital Trauma Center, where he was later pronounced deceased. No other injuries were reported. County Road 7 was closed between County Road 3 and Boyne Road following the incident, but it has since reopened. The investigation into the crash is ongoing, and police are asking anyone with dash cam footage or who may have witnessed the crash to contact the OPP or Crime Stoppers. And amid the Canada-U.S. trade war, a growing number of Canadian businesses are turning their focus away from America. That includes a local, award-winning chocolate maker in Almont, now looking to Europe and beyond to expand. CTV's Natalie Van Roy reports.
5: 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Erica Gilmore has been running this business for years, making chocolate in Almont ever since.
6: We have these peanut butter cups are one of our kind of breakout products that have been selling really well.
5: In the past 3 years, Hummingbird has seen its chocolate sales expand, sold in 200 Canadian shops to 800 today. Hummingbird considered a serious expansion into the U.S. in the past year. Now those plans are off the table.
6: We are really looking now at exports to Europe and Asia as our next step.
5: In the past, around 16% of Hummingbird chocolate's online orders went to the U.S. As the trade war intensifies, small businesses like Hummingbird Chocolates are having to pivot. Natalie Van Roy, CTV News.
4: 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Tonight, partly cloudy with a chance of showers and a risk of a thunderstorm this evening with a low of 17. Tomorrow, a mix of sun and cloud with a chance of showers and a risk of a thunderstorm in the afternoon with a high of 23, feeling like 28. Then at night, cloudy periods and a low of 16. And for your Monday, cloudy with a chance of showers and a high of 25. Right now in Ottawa, it is mainly sunny and 18 degrees. That's the latest from the CTV Newsroom. I'm Eric Fox. 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
6: Good morning, and welcome to edition number 1026 of House Calls. I'm Dr. Barry Dworkin. It is August the 23rd. 2026, and we're broadcasting live from the studios of Newstalk 580 CFRA here in Ottawa. Taking your call shortly at 521-TALK, 521-8255, star 580 on Bell Mobility, 1-800-580-2372 is our message board and long distance number. I wanted to start off today talking about climbing a hill. When you're climbing a hill or you're pushing something up a hill, you get to the top, takes a lot of work to push this up the hill. The problem is you don't want to fall down the other side of the hill, so you have to be very careful not to go all the way up to the top. So think of pushing a ball up the hill, and you get to the top, and you just pass that top, and the ball starts to roll down, and you can't stop it anymore, and it goes down to the other side, and it's gone. Well, that's how certain diseases work. You have a lot of chance to prevent a disease while that ball is going up the hill. Think of that ball or all the things that you're exposed to during your life, decisions that you are making, foods that you are consuming, the exercise that you are or are not participating in, drug use, smoking, whole host of things, and of course genetics and exposure to environmental influences. So lots of things that can contribute to your overall health. And I wanted to focus on one of the things because this is an area that is rife with misinformation, is rife with good information, and has to be taken into context regarding two concepts: prevention and then treatment. So prevention of disease and treatment of disease. And what I'm going to talk about is a little bit of history. Back in 1989, Lucas Walton, who's the grandson of Walmart founder, was diagnosed with a rare kidney cancer. It's called a Wilms tumor. And the physicians at the time, remember, it's 1989, treated him with standard chemotherapy that had a high success rate. And his family also tried concurrently a heavy diet of fruits, vegetables, and herbs. Nothing wrong with that. Nothing wrong with eating fruits and vegetables. He subsequently recovered from his tumor. And his father, John Walton, wanted to know with real proof whether diet could help after cancer, meaning that would it help for the treatment of various cancers. And he put up $5 million of his own money for a proper study. Researchers enrolled about 3,000 women who had already been treated for breast cancer. And half got intensive coaching to eat 12 servings of fruit and vegetables a day and cut fat in their diet. The other half just got the usual 5-a-day advice, 5 fruits and vegetables per day. They followed them for 7 years. They kept food diaries and also had blood tests done. And they noted what they were looking for, the endpoint of the study, was whether the cancer came back. They found that in both of these groups, there was no difference. The cancer came back at the same rate and at the same number of, and the same number of women succumbed to their illness in both groups. So the women were already, they're already eating about 7 servings a day at the time that study started, well above the average, and jumping to 12 servings really added no further protection. The key thing to ask is, and what wasn't in this study, was no fruits and vegetables for the people that were being evaluated in this particular study. Would have that made a bit of a difference? We don't know from this particular study. It's not harmful, obviously, to eat fruits and vegetables. In fact, I would encourage that anyway. But in terms of prevention and treatment, prevention is that moving up the hill. Treatment is falling down the other side of the hill. And there's a cumulative effect. So going up the hill, think of it as the things that you are being exposed to during your lifetime. So the foods that you're eating, whether someone is suffering with obesity, whether they are smoking, what their alcohol intake is, how much processed foods, ultra processed foods, lack of fruits and vegetables, and the jobs that they're doing, because that poses a risk from environmental exposure. So there's a whole host of things that can, that will contribute to the development of disease. In fact, many, I would say the majority of diseases that are the most harmful to us in terms of the number of people being affected, you know, cardiovascular disease, heart disease, diabetes, cancers, various cancers, lung cancer, breast cancer, colon cancer. These are the things that some being genetic, but for heart disease, most of the heart disease that we are seeing is from lifestyle related issues. So what we do to ourselves over the many decades. So if someone has, for example, they have a heart attack and they haven't really been taking care of themselves for during their entire life, right? They're not eating well. They're not exercising. Again, I'm not being critical. I'm just saying these are the factors that will contribute to the outcome. And then they decide, okay, I want to start exercising. I want to start eating better. That's great. And that will have a positive benefit. But the ball is already running down the other side of the hill. And you can slow down that ball. You can slow it down quite a bit so that you, it doesn't eventually get to the bottom of that hill. The bottom of that hill representing end stage disease that you just, that's it. It's pretty much game over. So you can slow it down, but you can't really push it back up the hill to go back to the other side where you originally started, where you weren't at very much risk of harm. And so that's the issue with regards to foods. And so the claims that we are getting for if you eat this, it will benefit you from preventing this disease. Or take this and it'll treat disease. Take this herb and it'll treat your prostate, enlarged prostate. Take this and it'll reduce your blood pressure. It doesn't usually work that way. But there's a series of good, really good books written by Dr. Richard Béliveau. He's on the show about a decade ago. Talking about, as a professor at, I think it's the University of Laval, studying the effects of foods and the chemical nature, what's in them, because foods are containing various chemicals and nutrients and phytochemicals and all kinds of stuff that our body needs to function. And a wide variation of different colors of fruits and vegetables each contain different chemical compounds that contribute to overall proper body function. And so the books that he had were called Foods That Fight Cancer, or Cooking with Foods That Fight Cancer was another one. Again, not that it treats cancer, but in terms of preventing or at least mitigating the changes our body goes through when exposed to things that are not overly healthful for us, acting as a combatant against it. And so when you see things of eat this food and it'll prevent this disease, probably not. Likely a combination and a lifestyle choice of eating a wide variety of foods that are healthy for you and staying away from processed foods that have had the nutrients beaten out of them is likely the way to go. And it's nothing new. You already know this. But we still have influencers, misinformation, having a little bit of knowledge and not understanding the full picture to try to confuse people and ultimately try to take money away from you, right? Because it always boils down to that, right? The influencers and the ads that are out there are to try, are preying upon vulnerabilities, preying upon people who are already suffering with illness, who want to be better, who want to recover, who have had the effects of sometimes decades of exposure to things that harm them, now being sold something to say, well, this is going to help reverse the process when it really doesn't. There are things that obviously are going to be better for you to do that are recommended. But I think what bothers me the most is when people are taken advantage of and tried to, and are sold things that are not necessarily going to be helpful for you, other than, again, give your money away to the other person. The other is, again, a diet that's out now. It's called the sauerkraut diet. Very briefly, the reason why it is being recommended is because the yeast and bacteria that convert sugars into acids, alcohol, carbon dioxide, been used for thousands of years as an appeal to antiquity, thousands of years to preserve food and create new flavors. And it's in the spotlight now because it promotes grass-fed red meat, avoidance of high-processed foods. That's a good thing. Grass-fed red meat, well, within limits. And a regular consumption of fermented items such as sauerkraut with periods of fasting and brief exposure to hot and cold temperatures. And the promoters claim it can lower the risk of various diseases, although there's very little scientific evidence to support that. Now, what are the benefits? Well, sauerkraut contains living bacteria, probiotics. It can contribute to a healthy gut, that is, healthy bacteria in your gut, which may benefit your digestion and immune system function. There is evidence for that. But sauerkraut is already very high in salt. And so eating even a couple cups a day, which is a lot to eat for sauerkraut, can push your sodium intake well above the recommended daily limits. But broader scientific evidence, so if we look at this, there's always a kernel of truth, right? Broader scientific evidence supports fermented foods in your diet, but that you can get from yogurt or kefir to provide useful probiotics, along with more protein with a lot less sodium than sauerkraut. But in short, yes, fermented foods have a legitimate place in your diet, as with many other foods, and shouldn't be focused as the sole means of trying to improve your health. But again, the idea of relying on this alone as a central health strategy is more of an enthusiasm promotion type of thing rather than solid data. But you like sauerkraut, go ahead and eat it, but also have a whole bunch of other stuff that's healthy for you. Going to take a small break and come back with your calls and questions. I'm Dr. Barry Dworkin. 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Back in just a couple of minutes.
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6: Welcome back. 521-TALK, 521-8255, star 580 on Bell Mobility, 1-800-580-2372 is our message board and long-distance number. Charles from Ottawa says, any comments on Lance Armstrong and about him beating testicular cancer and itch attribution of exercise and steroids having an effect on it? Testicular cancer is one of the most curable of all solid malignancies. It has a five-year survival rate of 95% across all stages, and a cumulative 10-year survival rate exceeding 90%. So attributing, and it's treated with chemotherapy and surgery, so attributing exercise and steroids to recovery, I would think that he was likely treated with the things that provided him with the most benefit, and I don't see steroids being a positive benefit to treating testicular cancer. Exercise, nothing wrong with exercise, but again, when you're treating cancers, you have to treat the mechanism of why the cancer occurred in the first place. Most testicular cancers they pop up between the ages of 15 and 35, so they're not late age or late stage cancers in terms of your lifespan. Usually found pretty early, stage one or stage two tends to be found pretty early, and the treatments are quite something, even severe disease. Where I remember one teenager, this was when I was in my training, where testicular cancer was still eminently treatable. He had surgery done, and he had a tumor the size of a football from the testicular cancer within the abdomen. But with treatment, it completely shrunk away, and he's alive today. So it is eminently treatable, but the treatment is established. All the other stuff is extra. So for someone to claim exercise and steroids helped my cancer, well, you have to compare that to someone who didn't do that, who had the similar tumor with the same staging, and how they recovered. And if the recoveries are about the same or exactly the same, it's unlikely you had any additional benefit from exercise and steroids. I'm going to go to Anne in Cornwall, waiting for Stephen to switch her on. There we go. Hi, Anne.
17: So glad to hear you. I've been listening to you with Bill Carroll, and a subject that I very.
6: It's a lot of fun to do.
17: I lost a CPAP.
6: Yes.
17: Okay, so do I have to have sleep apnea to get a CPAP?
6: So CPAP is used to treat sleep apnea. That's exactly what it's for, right? It's CPAP.
17: No. That's not the point, though.
6: Yeah.
17: The point is, my daughter and I guess we have the same heritage. And my mother also ended up with dementia. But, and I think it starts when you can't, your sleep is, you know, interrupted, and is nothing. I have worked out a method, especially if I have no stress, of being able to sleep. But I have to get up at least twice in the night to drink water. You know, and of course, if you drink water, you have to go to the washroom, right?
6: Right.
17: So I want to get the machine. Can I just go to a store and buy one?
6: Well, you have to have a, do you have a diagnosis of CP, of?
17: Well, I finally got a doctor in Toronto. My daughters were able to hook me up.
6: Right.
17: And he said, it's a big waiting list, and last spring, and he said maybe in 4 months, but I could be dead before then, okay? Because, honest to God, my gums are receding. Cavities are coming between the gum and the, you know, the tooth
6: right.
17: itself. There's a lot of issues that I can manage to sleep, but I need to have some way not to have my mouth go so dry. And the second question is, something I found interesting. Ozempic. I can't remember how to pronounce
6: sure.
17: it. But anyway, my husband was given that.
6: Yeah.
17: That. And the thing is, I was listening to public broadcasting, you know, American.
6: Sure.
17: And they said there's no oversight. No, they haven't been approved. That drug has not been approved. And the other person who's pushing it is anti-vaxxer Kennedy, you know, like, give me a break. And I noticed a change in, I don't know, did they check the change of the brain when they give that medication?
6: So not approved for what, though?
17: Not for safety.
6: No, it's been used for over a decade now. It has all the approvals and necessary approvals for safety. So
17: yes, but if nobody's following up.
6: Of course they are. There's lots of follow-up. In fact, now there's even findings. I have a story I'm going to be bringing up very soon. There are findings that now have even more indications for the reduction of heart disease and kidney disease because of the
17: okay.
6: receptors that have been found.
17: And as long as your brain doesn't go, that's okay. But the thing is, can I just ask you this? This was brought up as well, that no large pharmaceutical company is touching this.
6: What are you talking about?
17: They're not producing that large farm. This is what it was said. I'm just repeating what I heard.
6: Yeah, no, I'm not sure where that information is coming from. First off, I have to take a break, but there are companies making this right now. In fact, Mounjaro, which is very similar to Tirzepatide, is being produced and is available. There are lots of different companies making these. These have to be approved and have been followed for a long time. The outcomes, and myself, I've been using Ozempic for almost 7 years now for weight management, and it's worked fantastic for me. There is always ongoing stuff. In fact, almost every week, every couple of weeks, I bring up a story on more information that is being done to look at the effects, both positive and negative, for the use of these medications, their indications, where it's most useful. So I think we have to be careful about the information that we are being provided. It's always good to try and find out information. There's never 100% positive or negative for anything, but when there are statements like that saying it's not approved for things and that's being told on the radio station, I'm not saying you're saying that, but the radio station has been broadcasting that. That's really not true, right? The Health Canada is also not the United States, and Health Canada does their own reviews of this and to make the approval process. It has been used for more than a decade for the treatment of diabetes, type 2 diabetes. So the outcomes for weight loss and heart disease and kidney disease that are being shown for the prevention of these diseases and also the management of them are ongoing. So sure, we have to follow things. Sure, we have to look at that. But it is now being one of the most extensively followed medications now because so many people are using it. So I hope that helps, Anne. Now I have to take a break for the news. I'm Dr. Barry Dworkin, and you're listening to House Calls. Back in just a couple of minutes.
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6: Welcome back. You're listening to House Calls on News Talk 580 CFRA here in Ottawa. I'm Dr. Barry Dworkin, and we're going to go to line one and speak to Lori in Ottawa. Hi, Lori.
29: Hi there, doctor. Okay. I live with bipolar disorder and depression.
6: Okay.
29: I have a psychiatrist who is retiring next spring. I have done so much research and due diligence to try and find a new psychiatrist to no avail. And what I have been told by psychiatrists, they will not take on, they wouldn't take me on long term. Okay. The policy seems to be they'll take a patient, a new patient, for 6 weeks, diagnose them, and then pass them on to their GP.
6: Right.
29: I've already asked my GP if he would take over the mental health care of my life. He said no. He doesn't even know what RTMS is. I get TMS in the hospital in Kingston because I cannot get it here. The Royal won't take me because I have bipolar. They only take unipolar patients.
6: Okay.
29: So my question is, when my psychiatrist retires, how do I get my prescription renewed?
6: So this is a very common situation that is seen. Your family doctor should not have said to you, frankly, that they can't look after you for your for medications. And this is something that is, I have a lot of patients who have bipolar disorder, other mental illnesses that they are suffering with. Mm-hmm. Typically, we work in concert with a psychiatrist. So what happens is we can get clear. Sometimes you have to get clarification of a diagnosis because you don't want to just treat people like medication pincushions and throw all kinds of medications at them without knowing exactly what it is that's going on. So the psychiatrist is there to identify and provide, and they usually will provide a guideline, like a whole treatment protocol of what should be done for the particular patient. The family physician sort of follows this protocol and prescribes those medications. There's nothing inherently specialized about the medications themselves. They're fairly common medications. And if the patient ends up over time having difficulty, then a referral is made back for reassessment for that patient to the various psychiatry centers. So now there is what's known as the there's a more of a rapid access health access network that patients can be sent to. It's an electronic consult, so it's sent over to either a psychiatrist or to the center itself. So there are psychiatrists that are also available by what we know e-consults or electronic consults. So your family
29: Yes, I have already tried that route, and there was a group in Toronto, for instance, and they would not take me on.
6: This is not what I'm talking about. This is an electronic consult done by your physician, and they speak directly to the psychiatrist. They provide your medical history, all your records, say this is what the patient has been taking.
29: Right.
6: And then the psychiatrist provides information to the family doctor regarding treatment so that you have a rapid turnaround. Because you already have a diagnosis, you already have the records from the previous psychiatrist, and that's probably not going to change very much, right? The diagnosis has been made, but medications may need to be adjusted over time. And if that has to happen, it's very straightforward to do that. So your family doctor can do that. Your family doctor really can't refuse to provide you with those medications, and your family doctor should be able to make that referral for you and not leave it up to you to find a psychiatrist, because you're not going to find one like that, because a referral has to be made by the family doctor for you to see one. So your family doctor can make that referral. If you're in this area, it can be done through the health access network. It can also be done through various other psychiatrists that are in the area. So there are options. It shouldn't be on your shoulders to find a psychiatrist on the basis of your psychiatrist retiring. So
29: my GP has specifically told me that he's willing to make a referral to a psychiatrist if I find one.
6: No, that's not correct. That's not how it works. It's not I know. I'm just relaying to you that is not true. They shouldn't be telling you that. It is up to your family doctor to find the psychiatrist, and there are options available. This is not something where you have to go through line by line, where your physician has to go line by line looking at each different psychiatrist's name to see who's available. There are places to make that referral, and like I said, there's now, it's called the Ocean System, OCEAN, the Ocean System. It's the electronic network that we all use now, that we're all linked into, that allow us to find people and find specialists to make referrals. So in this case, it would be AHA. It's called AHA, that your physician would book that for you through the Ocean System. And then they look after the fact of finding you someone to follow up with. So this should not be on your shoulders, and they should be able to do this for you.
29: And so if he won't do it, then what do I do?
6: Well, then that's a problem, because that's an abrogation of their duty to take care of you. So that's a problem. And I would actually bring it up with them and say, look, it's not my fault that my psychiatrist is retiring. The medications are pretty well established. I'm relatively stable with these medications. I just need them renewed. So the physician has to renew it for you. They can't just you're registered to them for care. And so you, it's not as if you're on medications for which they have no idea why you're taking those medications. There is documented evidence that you have a medical condition that requires treatment. It's no different, right? Having a psychiatric illness is no different than if you had heart disease and your cardiologist retiring, and the cardiologist saying, well, you know, your family physician needs to prescribe these medications, and your physician saying, no, I'm not going to prescribe those medications for you. It makes no sense. So they have to do two things. One is continue your medications until you're able to see a psychiatrist if needed, and to make that referral for you. That's what they have to do. And I would bring that up with them and say that's their responsibility to do that. If they are unable, if they are unwilling to do that, then that's a problem. Then that is something that they are now not behaving in a way that's professional. And take that for what comment for what it is. And so then you would be forced, if they don't want to renew that medication, you would be forced to go to at least to a walk-in clinic to get that renewed, at least to start that process, or, you know, take the slog and find a new family doctor, because they are not doing what they are supposed to do. I don't usually come out this strongly with the actions of a physician, but this is a bread and butter thing. This is, you should not be in this position.
29: Well, I really wish I wasn't in this position, but I am. And so if he won't do it, then you're saying go to a walk-in clinic. At least they can prescribe.
6: Yeah, have your documentation with you. Right?
29: Yeah, I would.
6: So have that all with you. Say, you can give the history of what's been going on. Also, you can ask them to make that referral for you to the you know, electronically, as I mentioned, the AHA, I forget the full name of it because I just basically click on it when I'm online. But there is a central repository for referrals for people who need either treatment or clarification of diagnosis, or who need follow up with a psychiatrist to be able to have access to that particular care. But ultimately, there is no way that you should not be prescribed medications that for which are already well documented that you're being treated for. As I said, it's no different than if you had any other medical condition and someone said to you, I'm not going to prescribe that medication for you anymore. It just makes no sense to me whatsoever.
29: Okay. And how do I get a psychiatrist if, like, I have been looking.
6: Yeah. So this is why if that referral is made for you, they find that for you. They find the psychiatrist. So it's not up to you. There is a whole group of psychiatrists that are involved in this process, and they find people that match exactly the needs, that match your needs. So it's not something that you have to then go. There's no way. There's absolutely no way you can go and find a psychiatrist on your own. It just doesn't work that way. There's no advertising. There's no way you can go online. There's no way to find out whether their practices are closed, what their specialties are, what their focus is. That's not your job, right? Your job is to see someone who can provide the referral, hence the family doctor, who will then, through that process, find the psychiatrist for you.
29: Okay, and so they do the referral through Ocean AHA, correct?
6: It Ocean, just like the Atlantic Ocean.
29: Yeah.
6: So and they will find that for you exactly.
29: Okay, I got it.
6: Okay.
29: Thank you so much.
6: You're very welcome, Lori.
29: All right.
6: Take care.
29: Take care.
6: And we're going to take a small break and come back. We have Ruth in Ottawa wants to talk about e-bike speeds. And Jeff in Ottawa has a patient information question. So we're going to get to that and a little bit more. I'm Dr. Barry Dworkin. You're listening to House Calls. Back in just a couple of minutes.
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6: Welcome back. And we're going to go to line two and speak to Ruth in Ottawa. Hi, Ruth.
15: Hey, how are you?
6: I'm fine. How are you?
15: Okay. Now, I called you. I was listening to the show yesterday.
6: Yes.
15: And it turned out it was a tape show at the beginning.
6: Right.
15: They accidentally said it was live.
6: Okay.
15: And you're talking about the e-bikes, okay?
6: Yes.
15: So I'm calling in today about e-bikes.
6: Yeah, sure. No problem.
15: Okay. This didn't happen this year. It was last year. But I was down on the Glebe area. And I was going into Davidson Jewelers, which is on the corner, I believe it's Bank and 3rd,
6: yep.
15: Right on the corner. The streets in the Glebe are very narrow to begin
6: they
15: with.
6: They are,
15: okay?
6: Yes.
15: They're parking on the sides of the road. On top of that, and their storefront window touches the sidewalk, and to get into the store, you take about maybe two steps. It's just recessed a little bit.
6: Sure.
15: And then you go into the store. In front of the store is also a bus stop, not a shelter, so people are standing there waiting for the bus.
6: Right.
15: And then you've got a four-way intersection right there. I am coming out of the store. I know without a shadow of a doubt I would have been injured, absolutely. The extent of it, whether I was being taken to emergency or whatever, that would be determined. I came out, and I was just ready to put my foot on the sidewalk. I just had left their door.
6: Yeah.
15: There is a guy coming by on an e-bike, speeding.
6: Yeah.
15: You got three or four people standing at the bus stop, which is in front of their window and the road. So he's trying to avoid them. And then all of a sudden, I'm stepping out.
6: Yeah.
15: Okay, thank God. After, like, if I had done it 1 to 2 seconds, that's the time frame, I would have absolutely been injured.
6: Yeah, and I'm sure.
15: My heart was just pounding.
6: Yeah.
15: Then he goes up to the intersection, which is really close by. It's only like 10 feet away, four-way
6: yeah.
15: intersection. He's going so fast, he can't even stop. So he turns and swerves the bike. So he's now facing the opposite direction. That's the way he stopped.
6: Yeah. So he's on an e-bike on the sidewalk.
15: Yes.
6: Yeah.
15: And speeding.
6: Right. Yeah. Yeah. Yeah. And that's also the e-scooters also similarly. When people are on
15: sorry,
6: the sidewalk.
15: Sorry, I meant not bike, e-scooters.
6: Oh, e-scooters, yeah.
15: Yeah.
6: It's they're basically high, like I mentioned, they're high-speed pedestrians, right? They're just.
15: Yeah. But he had no interest, like, and from a distance, he could see the people standing waiting for the bus, too. And he's coming inches to touching them, too.
6: Yeah, yeah. They should not, first of all, they shouldn't be on the sidewalk. Secondly, they are transportation devices that travel quite quickly, that 30 to 40 kilometers an hour,
15: not a
6: place for them. So that's what was being raised by the physician.
15: Oh, he was going, he was speeding. Yeah. Absolutely. There's no two ways about it, just speeding.
6: Well, I'm glad you weren't hurt, but obviously, you know, some people
15: your
6: think
15: heart
6: that,
15: is pound-
6: yeah, I know.
15: Oh, Lord. If I'm in any of those neighborhoods with narrow sidewalks, I'm constantly, because I've seen them so many times, they look back to talk to each other with somebody behind them. They have no idea what's coming forward. Nothing. But 1 to 2 seconds would have made the difference. And I know I absolutely would have been injured with the speed he was going and hit me head on, on my side.
6: Yeah.
15: And that's the side I had, and that would have been the side I had a full hip replacement.
6: It's, as I mentioned, there's more and more injuries occurring with it. And again, it's the location of these particular, vehicles, right? They should not be on a sidewalk and it shouldn't. And also you shouldn't be having, children 10 years old, 12 years old, on them either. So that's the other issue.
15: But the adults are doing it too. It's not just the kids.
6: Right. Well, thanks for the information, Ruth, but I'm glad you weren't hurt.
15: So that
6: but
15: one
6: yeah,
15: two
6: but
15: seconds, I'm still here to talk to you.
6: <All right. laughs> Okay. Well, you take care.
15: Have a good one.
6: You too. Bye-bye now. I'm going to go to line 3 and speak to Jeff in Ottawa. Hi, Jeff.
13: Hey,
6: Barry. Hi.
13: Is it okay to call you
6: Barry? Yeah, it's fine. It's all good.
13: It's all good.
6: Yeah.
13: Okay. I'll try and be quick here on this one because I know you're running out of time.
6: Sure.
13: Now, if you're entered into the hospital, they take care of things with Epic. I'm sure you're probably familiar with it.
6: Yes, not too enamored with it either.
13: Okay. And if I go to my GP, he's got his own system. Now, is there a system, and I'm not trying to hack anything or something.
6: Yeah.
13: But as a GP or as a medical professional, is there something, some kind of system where you can go in to check on Joe Blow's medical treatment or something like that? So, you can go into it, and because you have professional credentials, you can get access, Joe Blow, my patient, and you can look into it. Is that correct?
6: Yes. So there is what's called the clinical viewer that we use that's hooked up to our electronic records. So with the clinical viewer, I can log into the hospital system and see what's going on, what the notes are, what the lab results were. So all that stuff is there. Plus the fact that if the person is linked to a physician, a family doctor, the records that are in the hospital are sent into the medical records of the of your physician. So I get the reports as well, the consult notes. They come as PDF files, but I get the consult notes that go right into your chart. And when they do arrive, it arrives in an inbox. So I read it before you accept it. So in order to acknowledge it and have it permanently in your medical record, I'm reading it. Therefore, I'm aware of what's going on. And then it goes into your medical chart. So it is available that way. So there's two different ways to do that because there's a delay sometimes when the medical records are produced in the hospital from that production to being sent to us. So if I have someone in my office, for example, said, you know, I had my CT scan done a couple of days ago, but I don't know the result. It was done at the hospital. We can log in. And usually if it has been processed and read by the radiologist, we can see the result directly there, even before it arrives in my office through the usual network.
13: Okay, yeah, gotcha. Last quick question.
6: Yeah.
13: Are you enjoying your summer, and have you been out the golf course with Bill?
6: I don't golf. I'm not a golfer. I do my karate and I go cycling. I'm not a golfer. I have the typical hockey swing, a baseball swing for golfing. So I just, it's too embarrassing. I don't bother.
13: Enjoying your summer, right?
6: I'm sorry?
13: You are enjoying your summer?
6: Oh, I am enjoying my summer. Other than my kidney stone that I had earlier in the summer, I'm enjoying my summer. Yes, thank you.
13: Yeah, you told us on the air you had to spit that thing out until it came out.
6: Yeah, exactly.
13: I mean, it's hell until it until you get it out. But thank you very kindly for hosting this wonderful show.
6: Oh, thank you so much, Jeff. I really appreciate that. Thank you.
13: I catch you every morning there with Bill.
6: Yeah.
13: But enjoy the rest of your summer while we still got.
6: Thank you. You too, Jeff. And take it easy. Okay. Bye-bye now. A couple of people have written in. Mary Ellen writes, I love all fruits and vegetables, but have to limit myself due to bloating, severe pain, and several bowel movements the next day. Any insight? Yes, there is insight to that, Mary Ellen. The complex carbohydrates that are found in fruits and vegetables, depending on the type of carbohydrate that's in there, your body will ferment it. We talked about fermentation. So these are fermentable sugars. Some of them your body can tolerate, some of them it cannot. So what you would want to do is look up this particular term. It's called FODMAP, F-O-D-M-A-P. What does that stand for? It stands for fermentable foods that contain oligosaccharides, disaccharides, monosaccharides, and polyols. That's what FODMAP stands for. And you'll see a list in each of those specific sugar categories of the foods that contain that particular sugar. So you want to write down all the foods that you are eating, the fruits and vegetables that you are consuming, check them off the list that's on that FODMAP, eliminate those fruits and vegetables that are on the list. So that's the first step. See if the bloating disappears. If it does, you then start adding on one at a time back those fruits and vegetables. And then when you get to the one, and as you add them on, if you see you're not having any symptoms, well, you know you're free and clear for that particular fruit or vegetable. However, if you notice that you're getting the bloating with that, then you now know which thing to eliminate. You can't substitute for it in terms of, you know, how you cook it or anything. It's just that's the food you have to eliminate. So you add that back on because there's usually only one or two out of the entire list that's giving you the problem. And so you can still continue to eat fruits and vegetables just without having those other ones causing you the problem. I have another comment here from someone. If this lady's doctor, the woman who called earlier about having to find her own psychiatrist and her family doctor not wanting to prescribe the medications for her, if this lady's doctor does not look for a psychiatrist for her and puts it on her to find one, you're saying it's not right. Exactly, it's not right. You tell her to go to a walk-in clinic. Should you not tell her to contact the governing bodies or whether the licensing body oversees that? That was kind of implied in what I told her, but I don't have enough information to know exactly what's going on. So I leave it to the patient to decide on that, but I don't go out of my way to say you have to report this physician to the college because there's insufficient, as much as the story is quite clear, there's still insufficient information for me to do that, and that's not right for me to do. I can point out the errors and flaws in the process, but the patient should be aware that they do have recourse if that is happening. So that's where I kind of put that. And I think that pretty much wraps it up. My thanks to Stephen Ellsworth for producing House Call, and we'll be back again next week with another edition. Have a great week.
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4: Crate brings you the most anticipated series of the summer.
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0: has died following a motorcycle crash near Chesterville on Friday. According to police, officers responded to the collision on County Road 7 near Crump Road around 3:50 p.m. OPP say the initial investigation indicates that a motorcycle collided with the rear of a trailer being towed by a pickup truck. The motorcycle driver, a 37-year-old man from Winchester, was airlifted by air ambulance to the Ottawa Hospital Trauma Center, where he was later pronounced deceased. No other injuries were reported in the crash. County Road 7 was closed between County Road 3 and Boyne Road following the incident, but it has since reopened. The investigation into the crash is ongoing, but police are asking anyone with dash cam footage or who may have witnessed the crash to contact OPP or Crime Stoppers. Back here in the city, there are renewed concerns about speeding in school zones heading into the back-to-school season. As thousands of Ottawa students are gearing up to head back to class next week, new data shows a majority of drivers are speeding in former photo radar locations, and the numbers just keep going up. CTV's Josh Morano has more.
1: For Tracy Amendola, the return to school means more children and more risk along Smythe Road.
2: Two high schools and a public school, all within a block of each other.
1: She says she's noticed more speeding and more erratic driving since the photo radar camera here was shut off. City data shows compliance with the speed limit on Smythe Road has fallen from 93% last August to just over one-third today. The average speed here has also risen from 42 to 53 kilometers an hour. Across eight former camera locations, only 18 to 37% of drivers are following the limits, with the average speed of vehicles 7 to 13 kilometers an hour faster than 1 year ago. The city is also adding signs and traffic calming measures at every former photo radar location, but there are concerns that's not enough. Josh Morano, CTV News.
0: 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From the CTV Weather Center, today sunny, becoming a mix of sun and cloud near noon with a high of 23, feeling like 27. Tonight, partly cloudy with a chance of showers, risk of a thunderstorm, and a low of 17 degrees. Tomorrow, mix of sun and cloud during the day with a chance of showers and a thunderstorm in the afternoon with a high of 23, feeling like 28. Then at night, cloudy periods and a low of 16. And for your Monday, a mix of sun and clouds with a chance of showers and a high of 25. Right now, it's mainly sunny and 18 degrees here in the nation's capital. That's the latest from the CTV Newsroom. I'm Eric Fox. Open house starts next.
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1: Got questions? We've got answers. We're here to help. 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That's 521-8255.
0: Here now, Frank Napolitano from Mortgage Brokers Ottawa and Dora Bejoui from Paul Rushforth Real Estate. Proudly continuing the legacy of Paul Rushforth.
2: Welcome to the show, everybody.
3: Hello, good morning.
4: Good morning, everyone.
2: And
4: morning.
2: Welcome back again, Hunter Rushforth.
4: Yes.
2: Glad to have you in the studio again.
4: Thank you.
2: Man, what a gorgeous way to end up the last weekend of August.
3: Before school.
2: Before school starts.
3: Wow. The S word.
5: For English schools, yeah. Right?
3: Yes, the French they already started.
2: Oh, yes, that's right.
4: You can see it in the neighborhoods. Kids are everywhere.
2: Yeah. Well, and starting to see the school buses again and, just a reminder to people.
3: It always feels to me like a new year. Right?
2: Yes.
3: Like I always feel like September, I mean, we're not September yet, but it always feels like September, you're back into a routine, you're back into all these things, and it feels like the beginning of a new year. Yes, it's the school year, but even for people who don't have school-age children, I feel it's just like, it's like a refresh, reset.
4: Growing up, that's how I measured my years, was September school time, and then August was the end of the year. I didn't really think about January being the new year.
2: Right.
4: September's a new year.
2: The new year was July 1st.
4: Exactly,
2: and
4: That's
5: right. Well, I know there's a lot of parents probably playing it's the most wonderful time of the year.
3: I don't know.
5: To get their kids back to school. Well, the kids get bored,
3: the routine.
5: Right? So all of a sudden the routine.
4: I know my mom is. She's excited for it.
3: The routine is. Well, the routine is good for the children too, right?
5: Like
3: you sort of get, complacent and you do all these things, but it's nice. And it's nice to see your friends if you're not a family that does a lot of play dates and that sort of thing. It's a great time of year.
5: Now you're just hope you're getting, as the kids, right? You hope you're getting classes with your friends.
3: Yes, that's right.
5: Your friends are in different classes. So
2: and remembering that
5: this week, yeah.
2: Remembering that nerve-wracking feeling of even going to a new school after you, like when you first go into high school.
3: Children are so brave, eh? Like they're so brave.
2: Yeah.
3: It's like they have like a new first day of work every year.
5: Yep.
3: It does build resilience. Amazing. Yeah. Well, good luck, everyone.
2: Yeah, absolutely. So, Dora, do you find it slows down a little bit this time of year, real estate-wise?
3: I mean, historically, real estate tends to follow a little bit of a school calendar, whether you have children or not, grandchildren, nieces, nephews, whatever.
2: Right.
3: So this weekend tends to be a little bit slower, and it's a bit different because typically the children go back to school. Yes, I know the French board always goes the week before, but usually it's Labor Day. So this year it's a little bit shifted.
2: Yeah, Labor Day is so late this year.
3: Yes,
2: that's right.
3: Yeah, so it is a little bit quieter, but things are still active and moving, and, it's a wonderful time to go buy something, especially something that has been listed now, perhaps from the spring, because motivation sometimes changes for those sellers.
2: Yeah.
3: As we approach the fall, it's a really, really great time to go out and look at homes this time of year.
2: And there seems to be still lots of inventory on the market, for buyers to kind of peruse over. So.
3: That's right. There's lots of inventory. But the thing I would encourage people to do is not confuse inventory with time and that equating complacency, because the good homes, the homes that have been maintained, the homes that are priced well, the homes that are exciting buyers are still selling very quickly and even in multiple offer. So the multiple offers aren't what we have, we're accustomed to years ago. They may only go for asking or a couple thousand dollars over asking, but they do get a lot of traffic and they get a lot of attention.
2: What would be some of the differences in an offer like that? Would it be waiving conditions or so maybe they're not going over asking, but they're waiving financing maybe, or waiving inspection.
3: Right. And also, anyone who is purchasing a home, I would encourage you obviously to go and speak to someone like Frank, go to a mortgage broker, make sure that you have your pre-approval letter, because as listing agents are asking for that, because financing is now taking a lot longer than it has typically. It was very, very common for us to have five business days for a finance condition. And as we're seeing now, and Frank can speak to this, the banks are getting much, much stickier with what they are asking for, and they're slower. So the financing condition is longer. But if you remove some conditions, if you have a closing date that works better for the seller, that's always an important part, because it's all part of a negotiation.
2: Sure.
3: Right.
2: Of course.
3: It's all. And then really the emotional sense. So, people are pretty, I say this all the time, people are pretty pragmatic about what they're going to offer on a house, but ultimately, when you're in a multiple offer and you really want that house and you've been sort of sitting at the keyboard waiting for it to come up, you're going to get a bit emotionally involved.
2: You love that house.
3: That's right. You love that house. You can see your future in that house. You love the tree in the backyard. You love whatever it is.
2: Right.
3: You're going to, you know, go up to your maximum for that specific property.
2: I have to imagine for both of you guys, Hunter and Dora, that that's got to be the hardest part of the real estate process is getting people over those emotions into the data so they're making the best possible decision.
3: For sure. For sure. Our job is to almost play as a buyer's agent, to almost play devil's advocate, right? You want to highlight the negative things about the house because you don't want your buyers to be bamboozled by the pretty right. and all of the things. And you're like, hey guys, when we talked about this, you said A, B, C were really important to you. This house doesn't do A,
2: has
3: B.
2: None of those. Or,
3: it has D, but it's missing all of the above. Yeah. And, you know, the things that, the things that make a house beautiful are usually the things that buyers notice, but the things that make a house work are the things that are going to ultimately make you happy 6 months, a year from now about your decision. So reeling people in is part of the process, eh?
2: Yeah.
4: Yeah, absolutely.
2: You don't want a $20,000 roof bill 6 months after you take,
3: possession. Right? Unless you have budgeted for it, unless you are aware of it and you have all that information and you can make a decision based on that. But if it's not pointed out to you, but I mean, certainly with the building inspection, but
2: it's important.
3: It's important to know what your money is going to buy in each specific neighborhood. And then you can make a better decision with that.
2: Right. Again, back to the data, make an informed decision.
3: That's right. Make an informed decision.
5: So I know, Frank, you can't settle on buying a house.
3: Gosh.
5: You can't, you know, I say to clients all the time, take your time. Don't get, you know, and I've come across clients where they've put offers in and they don't win the bid and they're so disappointed. And I say, you got to be patient. There's going to be maybe a better house out there, maybe at the same price or less. And so many times that's exactly what's happened. And they've said, thank God that one fell through because what we found is actually a little nicer.
2: This is actually our dream.
3: Yes, that's more closer to what we wanted.
5: And technically, we think we would have settled on the other one, but this one's so much better. So
3: for sure.
5: You can't, because it's too expensive. Like, you can't get out of it. Like, once you make that offer and you waive your conditions and you close on it, now it's very expensive. You start talking about legal fees.
3: Right?
5: You talk about real estate commissions. You talk about the moving cost and everything that goes with it and potentially having to break a mortgage or having to redo a mortgage, the cost that goes with it is way too high for you to buy something that big and it not be exactly what you're looking for.
3: For sure. And I'll tell you a story. I have a client. I'm not going to say her name on air, but she you know who you are. she was looking for a home. And that was the very, very first thing I said is just do not settle. It's going to take some time because we were working with a very specific budget. And I said, you're going to walk in and it's going to feel like home. So don't force it. Whatever it takes, it takes. And, you know, we could do the analytics beforehand. We can make sure that we're going to see the properties that are really going to suit her needs. And she did find it. She actually got her keys last week and she's very, very happy. But she was like, you know, when you told me that, I thought you were a liar because I was just like, you're never going to find it. But that's
5: a sign of a good realtor as well. Like, let me take it to the next step now. The sign of a good realtor. Because again, I mean, you're going to find both in my business, which is the mortgage business, as well as the real estate business. There are realtors and mortgage brokers out there who are strictly transactional.
3: Of course.
5: And then there's other ones that are relationship driven. The relationship driven realtor and or mortgage broker is all about making sure you get exactly what you're looking for across the board. So whether it's your mortgage or whether it's a house, and they're going to let you know if it's a bad idea to buy a certain house.
3: Yes.
5: Where a transactional real estate agent is just looking to get the transaction, get paid, and move on.
2: Right.
5: So that's the homework I think a lot of people need to do on both the mortgage side and on the real estate side is make sure you're working with someone that actually
2: understands and really cares about what's best for you.
4: That was the first piece of advice my dad ever gave me. He's like, don't be transactional. Don't count commission. Yeah. Just build connections and be honest with them and make sure you're just looking out for their best interest and stuff.
5: So. Yeah, and I get agents from my own company who sometimes will call me and say, Frank, who pays the most? You should never look at that, I say. you got to find the right lender for that specific client who's looking for specific requirements of their mortgage. And that's who you put them with. Do not look at what the pay is. It shouldn't matter. What should matter is the fact you're going to line them up with the perfect lender that's going to give them exactly what they're looking for. So if they want much more aggressive prepayment privileges, you look for that lender and you find that lender and you put them with that lender regardless of what the compensation is.
3: And that bond and that sort of trust, that is a relationship for life, right?
5: It is.
3: So, and then that's ultimately what people remember.
5: Both of us are of the age, Dora.
3: Yes,
5: we're getting our clients' kids that are calling us.
2: Dora's like only 29. What are you talking about, Frank?
5: Well, I didn't say what she looks. I said what her actual age is.
3: I'm in my 50s.
5: No, but that's the stage we're at in our lives where.
3: That's right.
5: You know, I've had clients say, Frank, you did my mortgage for me at the bank 25 years ago. My kid's ready to buy it. Can you help them?
3: Yeah.
5: Can you help her? Like, if that's the ultimate compliment and that's a relationship business.
3: Exactly.
5: That's what a relationship business is all about.
3: If you trust me to help your children, I've done my job.
5: Yeah.
2: Oh, my God. Yeah. 100%.
3: Wonderful.
2: Right? So in that situation with your client you were talking about, how many properties did you show her before?
3: We definitely saw quite a few. And then by process of elimination, because we did have such a good working relationship, if she flagged one to see, I was like, remember the one we saw here? This is exactly like it. Let's skip it and let's focus on these types of properties.
5: What's the average now, Dora? Like, you know, the average client. I mean,
3: it's really hard to say because it just depends if you know what you are looking for very specifically, if you have parameters and if you have a budget and an area, that's the key, right? So if you have an area that you're really focused on, I'm going to say anywhere between on average, 10 to 7.
5: That many, okay.
3: I think so, especially now. There's just a lot of choice, but it really just depends on, and sometimes it's the first one, and sometimes it's the 45th one. So there's.
5: Right, I want to ask you, we got to go to break, but after that, I want to ask you how much that's changed over the years.
3: Okay.
5: I'm curious how much it's changed with technology,
3: of
5: right?
3: Course.
5: I mean, you've got videos now, you've got pictures as opposed to, I mean, you go back and.
3: Yes.
5: You were looking at a book and looking at pictures in a book kind
3: That's
5: of thing.
3: Right.
5: So.
3: That's right.
2: Hey, have a question? 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You could submit it there or give us a call at 521-TALK, 521-8255. 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
2: Well, welcome back to the show, everybody. To the phones we go. We've got Cindy on the line with a question about tax waivers on new construction. Cindy, welcome to the show.
3: Hi, Cindy.
15: Hi.
5: Morning.
15: I have a pen and pencil, so I really want all the details. So when does the program stop?
5: And you're talking about new build, right? You're talking about buying from a builder?
15: Build, yeah.
5: Okay.
2: The HST and rebates, right, Cindy? That's what we're...
15: Yeah, that's what I wanted to know.
2: Perfect.
15: So when does the program end, and when do you have to be moved in? And also, do you have to stay in the property for a certain length of time?
5: Those are all great questions, and they all, and I'm glad you have a pen and a pencil, because some of it you can put in pen and some of it you got to write with pencil because it could change. So
3: that's
5: what this, you know, they introduced it well over a year ago, and it took so long for them to come up with all the terms and all the fine print and dot the I's, cross the T's. And there's still a little bit of gray in there, but most builders have now acknowledged that the HST rebate is coming off the purchase price. So they're actually, there's some builders out there that are giving you a purchase agreement that they've just deducted the HST off in some agreements, so you don't even see it. And then in other agreements that we received, we see the actual purchase price of the property. And then we see the HST rebate, put in there. And then they tell us, well, here's the final cost as far as the consumer's concerned. Here's what they're paying for the home.
3: Right.
5: So, but it started April 1st. I want to say April 1st is when your purchase agreement needs to be from April 1st, 26, and it's good for 4 years, if I'm not mistaken.
3: If your agreement of purchase and sale is dated April 1st, 2026, all the way through to the 31st of March, 2027.
5: 30th of March,
3: 30th of March.
5: April's only got 30 days.
3: March is 31.
5: Yeah, but April's got 30. You said April 30th.
3: No, I said March 31st.
5: Oh, March. Okay. I'm hearing April.
4: I don't know either.
5: I'm hearing things.
2: Get your eraser out, Cindy.
5: Yeah. See? That's
3: See?
5: The pencil
3: there
5: part.
3: There you go.
5: That's the pencil part.
3: There you go. I might say, if I were Paul, I'd say maybe it was your age showing here.
5: It is. It absolutely is.
2: So the agreement has to be in place by March 30th.
3: 31st.
2: March
3: 2027.
2: 31st. Okay.
3: March 27. And then you have to move in, I believe it is by 2031 that you have got to be moved in. Yeah. So the agreement of purchase and sale, and the builder will decide when the house is being built, but each builder is going to treat it a little bit differently. And it comes out on your statement of adjustments through the lawyers. So it's, I know you're looking for details, but it's hard to know without knowing which builder you're looking at and where you are looking, Cindy.
15: Okay. Well, I'm thinking Canada, but,
3: yeah,
5: well, there's lots of building everywhere.
3: Lots of building everywhere.
5: You are starting to see the builders really ramp up.
3: They are.
5: I've noticed it quite a bit where builders are ramping up now that the program is a little bit more, there's more details, and they're starting to deduct the HST off the purchase price. Because even though it went into effect April 1st,
3: right
5: up until June or July, there was still uncertainty as to how to process them. So where now it's a little clearer. But I will say, we had one of our agents in our office that notified the lender on the Friday, and the client was getting the home the following Thursday, and the lender didn't know how to process it, so they actually financed it based on the higher purchase amount, And then when they got to the lawyer's office, the client got a check for $114,000 because the purchase price obviously went down because the builder took the HST off.
3: Oh, and, wow.
5: But the mortgage that came in was higher. It's still being looked at. Like, the client just set the money aside for now.
3: Right.
2: A full for sure.
5: Because they're trying to determine, do I get to keep this money? They bought the house, think about it, they bought the house with 5% down. So therefore their down payment, because it was like an $800,000 home or something.
3: Right.
5: So their down payment was all of $55,000.
3: They got a check
5: for $114,000. So, but anyway.
3: That sounds like a really good vacation.
5: Really? Well, that's what we said. Some of us said,
3: joking.
5: You know what?
3: I'm joking.
5: No, but some of us said, listen, I mean, it's not like you didn't notify the lender, but the lender didn't know how to process it. The default insurer didn't know how to process it. In the meantime, they have set the money aside, and we'll see what happens over the next week or two, whether there's some clarification. I mean, ideally, the money should be applied towards the mortgage. That would be the ideal scenario. But then the lender says, well, no, like, you're not allowed to put that much money against the mortgage because
2: it would be considered a prepayment, right?
5: Prepayment. So now we're going to charge you a penalty to do it. And they're saying, well, I'm not going to pay a penalty to pay my mortgage down when it should have been a lower amount. So. That's the confusion.
3: For sure. And if you are looking at new builds, Cindy, the advertised price at the sales center will likely be the price after the HST rebate. But again, you can ask. You can use a realtor to help you through the process. And you just have to make sure that you have all of the details before you move forward with anything.
5: The financing is done based on the post rebate. So in other words, if you're buying a house for 700 and after the rebate it's down to 600, your financing will be based on a $600,000 purchase price. So your down payment will be based on that.
2: On 600, not on the
5: 700. Not on the 700. Right. As long as the purchase agreement is very clear that rebate's in place.
2: Right.
15: Yeah. So what about the value for insurance purposes?
5: Well, that's a different story. You're talking about house insurance, right? Or you're not talking default. You're talking about house insurance.
15: House insurance.
5: And again, I mean, you know, in a lot of cases, if you ever look at house insurance policies, even if you own a home right now, you'll see that the number seems a little wacky. I think insurers, in my opinion, they overinsure properties. And some people say that's a good idea. But here's my, you know, they should be insuring the replacement cost of the home only. They don't have to replace the land. So land has a big value to it. And
2: it's a big chunk of the cost of a home.
3: Yes. Yeah. Of course.
5: And they incorporate the land value in there. It's like, wait a second.
3: Well,
5: like, my house
3: is not
5: going to cost that much to rebuild. So why am I paying this much for insurance? Because the land's still going to be there. So that's what I would say is, insurance companies will give you a number and then you have the ability. Some people think they don't have the ability to go back and say, I don't think I need that much insurance, but you do have the ability to say, like, I'm not paying for $800,000 worth of, because I've got a 1,500 square foot home, and my 1,500 square foot home at best is going to cost $550,000 to rebuild, not $800,000.
2: Yeah, why are you paying that insurance? Well, so I think the point of that is make sure you've got great advice and especially a great real estate lawyer, I would imagine, right, Dora?
3: And a mortgage person and a real estate agent if you've got, or a broker.
5: And if you're buying a home that, you know, the other part that I say to clients, listen, if it's a brand new track home, it's got everything that's insurable. The house is easily insurable.
3: Yes.
5: So we had one a couple of weeks ago where the client doesn't have electricity. And I said, well, you can buy it, but you got to know that the potential is there where your insurance company is not going to insure it.
3: Right.
5: So therefore, you can't get a mortgage on it. It's already hard enough getting a mortgage.
3: Is this a lot?
5: Yeah. It's not a lot. It's a home, but they don't have, they've got
3: off-grid
5: generators and stuff.
3: Off-grid.
5: Yeah. They're off-grid, right? So you got to make sure you can get insurance because if I can get you a mortgage, that's great. But if you can't get it insured, I can't get you a mortgage because the mortgage is null and void. So again, I see, obviously we see the well and septic. If it's not municipal water as a condition, we see financing as a condition. We see home inspection. I always say, I think insurance should be part of the conditions too, because if there's an oil tank, I mean, there's so many, you know, if the electrical doesn't meet the grid that they're looking for, all these things really impact whether the mortgage is even going to work.
3: Of course.
5: So.
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12: Once again, here's Frank Napolitano from Mortgage Brokers Ottawa and Dora Bejouie from Paul Rushforth Real Estate, continuing the legacy of Paul Rushforth.
13: Welcome back to the show, everybody. Something interesting that sort of came up in that last segment, Dora, that I wanted to ask you about was selling different types of properties, like not your standard municipal in the city home, like okay, off grid, like we talked yes about, mm-hmm, you know,
14: for that church kind of purposes. Stuff.
13: That must be really challenging from your guys' end, like in terms of comparables and like figuring out values, I imagine.
15: Well, yes, because sometimes it's an anomaly and sometimes it's going to, the value is going to be attributed for its anomaly and only that one person is going to come along and want to buy it. As an example, I sold a straw bale house last year.
13: Yes, so, I remember that house.
15: Yeah,
13: yes.
15: Yeah. So, and that was...
13: By the way, when you first told me it was a straw bale house,
15: yes,
13: when I was going to do the photos, I was expecting it to be just stacks of straw bales, like exposed
15: with
13: straw
15: like
13: bales.
15: With three little piggies standing
13: outside. Yes, that's it, with a wolf out front ready to blow it down. I wasn't sure. What a beautiful home.
15: It was remarkable.
13: Remarkable.
15: Yeah.
13: Anyway, I was very surprised by it. Yeah.
15: Remarkable. So that, as an example, is a unique home. The purchaser actually came from Cambridge and wanted a straw bale house. So it was, it's, you know, doing the comparables, you have to look at the land because oftentimes those things are on larger pieces of property and you've got to price it according to its uniqueness, but also understanding that it's going to take some time to find the right buyer because of its uniqueness, right?
13: Yeah. And do you find like that type of unique thing scares off a lot of buyers? Like they'll look at the photos maybe and go, oh, wow, beautiful. But then...
15: Well, I mean, if you sort of think the average person is buying a track house, I would say the average person is looking for a track house, right?
13: Fair,
15: so,
13: yes.
15: So then having these unique properties, there's always going to be a buyer for it. There's always going to be an appetite for it. But if it's out of the ordinary, and I think that the most important thing is that, you know, you have to work with someone who can look at data, who knows historical patterns, and who can make sort of predictive assumptions as to what your property is going to be worth if it is not you know, doesn't have 10, 20 direct comparables.
13: Right. Yeah, yeah, absolutely. And so we sort of talked about the financing side of it too, but you guys must have to dig deep on the financing for properties like that.
8: Anything, and even an MLS, right? I mean, I always critique some realtors who put silly little comments in their MLS listing, because all that does is raise these big red flags.
15: Oh, like handyman special?
8: Handyman special needs a lot of TLC, or
15: opportunity knocks.
8: Yeah, exactly. Those kinds of words, which, okay, well, great.
15: And you then can't they're see the Greg, ones. Everyone, but he's
8: but
15: like,
8: those are the same realtors that put 2 days for financing or 3 days.
15: Yes.
8: And are, like, you're crazy. Like, the minute you put those comments on there, all of a sudden now the lender's coming out with their microscope and they're looking at every single document. They're Googling the property. It's incredible the measures that they take to make sure that they're lending to a property that's going to be marketable. And that's the key. When banks and lenders lend money, they want to make sure that if something were to go sideways with, you know, you lose your job and you can't make payments, that they need to put the house on the market and they want it to go. So I received one that I sent you an email on, Dora, that you haven't seen yet, but because I just sent it to you a couple minutes ago.
15: Oh, I was going to say.
8: One of my good friends who manages a credit union in the East Coast actually called me yesterday and said, listen, Frank, I've got this power of sale. Do you have an agent that's interested in it? And basically what it was an old home that they tore down.
15: Yes.
8: And they made it into two lots and they put the footings down and then that's it. Then something happened with the person's health and they can't do it now. So, they just called the lender and said, hey, sell it, do whatever you want. And,
15: okay.
8: But those are again circumstances where, you know, the lender is saying like, you need to help me, but hopefully we're going to get most of our money back now because we lent based on the person being very strong in their financial picture to be able to do this. But something has happened where they can't commit to it anymore now, and it's in the middle of something. So these are rare occurrences.
15: Rare.
8: We don't get many of.
15: No.
8: Typically, the power sales are homes that,
13: yeah,
8: you know, probably run down. In a lot of cases, most power sale homes have issues with them, and that's the other part. If you're buying a power of sale, the chances of an appraisal are very, very high because all the banks and lenders know the most properties that do go power sale,
13: yeah,
8: unfortunately, are not usually kept up to where they need to be. So
15: maintenance issues often.
8: Yeah.
15: So.
13: That's been my experience as well, going in and photographing power sales, is they're often neglected.
15: But that's where the 3D tours are very, very useful, right? So
13: yes,
15: the floor plans and the 3D tours that are now very common for listings, and back to, you know, how many homes are buyers going to see with the floor plans, with the 3D tours, with Google Maps, your home is an open house 24 hours a day.
8: Right.
15: Right. So, you know, the number of homes that you are physically going into is likely diminished by the 3D tours.
13: And have you found that over your career, Dora, that as 3D tours and videos and all that have gotten more and more prevalent on more and more listings, you're showing fewer to those buyers, but they're more targeted.
15: They're more targeted. And sometimes, though, because I've been into, like you, into hundreds and hundreds and hundreds of homes,
13: yeah,
15: sometimes the videos are not quite what the house is going to be. So even if someone says, well, I saw the video, I'm not quite interested, someone with a lot of experience will say, no, I believe you should go see this because ABCD, right, is on your list. And I think that'll hit a lot. So I think more targeted showings for sure. And just having the ability to have everything at your fingertips is really important.
13: All right. We've got a call on the line. We've got Robin on the phone. Robin is a first time home buyer. Robin, welcome to the show.
14: Hi. Thank you.
8: Morning.
15: Hi.
14: Good morning.
13: How can we help you out today, Robin?
14: My question is, like, I talked to the other guy before as well. So for the first-time home buyers, the new rebates are available. So are these also available for, say, a couple going through a separation or, divorces as well?
8: Well, separations and divorces qualify under, for mortgage financing, as long as there's a separation agreement, you actually get treated like a first-time home buyer, but only from a perspective of, you know, if you you can buy with the less than 5% or with the 5% down minimum, and anybody could anyway, but you can get a 30-year amortization, where typically, unless you buy a brand new from a builder, your 25-year amortization if it's your second home, if it's a resale. But if you're going through separation, you go to a 30-year amortization to qualify. If you've got money in an RSP, In the previous home, if you borrow from the RSP and you still have a balance, then you can't take more money out. You cannot take more money out of an RSP. But if you've got money in an RSP and you're out of the RSP home buyer payback if you used it the first time, then you can take money. And we're seeing quite a bit of that with couples that are separating in their 50s and 60s where they've got a lot of money in RSPs and they never really took advantage of the RSP program. So that helps them get over the hump on some of the down payment kind of thing now that they're having to pay for a mortgage with one income instead of two incomes, which is what they've been accustomed to.
13: Mm-hmm. Right.
8: So
13: Dor, what other programs are people able to re-qualify for other first-time homebuyer programs? After divorce, or like, is there a time period? Is there?
8: I don't think there's a time period. It's once the separation agreement's in place. That's what comes into play. That's what opens up the door for you to have some of the first time home buyers. So you don't get the land transfer tax rebate.
13: That's a one and done.
8: In a lifetime.
15: I think it's the amortization is
8: the amortization. 30 years on a resale and taking money out of the RSP are the two biggest ones. Obviously the separation agreement, then people say, well, I don't need a separation agreement. We don't have any kids. We don't, the reason for the separation agreement is to find out what financial commitment there is as part of the separation. So, the new bank or lender needs to know that if you're paying alimony, if there's no kids, are you paying alimony? Are you receiving alimony? They all play a big part as to whether you qualify or not.
15: And how how your assets are being separated and, right?
8: Everything.
15: Yeah, and definitely. That's a big thing. So anyone who is coming to us and looking for a home after a separation, it was really, really important to have that separation agreement in place before you speak to a lender.
13: Right. So now the first time home buyer HST credit on new builds, do you qualify for that?
8: It's a good question because.
13: Or are we still in gray there?
15: Yeah.
8: Because I think that's the gray part because I think CRA, determines, or at least, the regulator has said that, government has put in a policy in place where if you're going through separation, you're treated like a first-time home buyer. I don't know that it's put in pen whether somebody who's buying from a builder.
15: I don't know.
8: Who's going through separation. I would imagine that they would qualify. You know what? That's a good question to take forward, and I'm going to reach out to a couple of lawyers next week to see how they're handling these kind of scenarios. I don't know that the CRA website's going to give us any clarity on it, and they probably
13: won't. If you can dig through it.
8: They probably won't, but I imagine a couple of lawyers may have encountered this, so I'm going to reach out to a couple of lawyers, and then we'll talk about it next week.
15: Yeah. Well, the thing to remember with the first-time homebuyer HST rebate is you've got to qualify for that HST rebate when you sign the agreement of purchase and sale, but you also have to qualify for it the day of close. So if something changes in your situation between the time you purchase the house and you close on the house, you may not qualify for that rebate as a first-time
13: home buyer. Like if you got back together with the person you separated with.
15: Right. It's an interesting question.
13: Yeah. Okay. Well, that'll be interesting.
8: Rebate, by the way, is not for first-time home buyers
15: right
8: now, right? It's for everybody. Mm-hmm. So I don't know that plays as big a part in it. As you're right. I mean, if you're, 30-year amortization is the biggest one for most people that are going through separation.
15: And the down payment.
8: Well, the down payment, the 5% is for anybody too. So anybody, you can buy a second home. It's the 30-year amortization because qualifying for a mortgage is so difficult.
13: Right.
8: But there's a lot of people that call us and they don't have a separation agreement and they think it might be a while.
15: Mm-hmm.
8: And that's the challenging part because now they no longer get along. And they can't live together anymore, but the separation agreement may take months to put together.
13: To hammer out depending on.
8: And that's the hard part, especially if there's a family involved, if there's kids involved and the reason they're not ironing out the separation agreement is because they're trying to determine how much alimony, how much child support to pay. Well, that's an important part of getting a mortgage approved and that's where it becomes challenging.
13: Interesting. Hey, Hunter, when you've been showing houses to first time home buyers, what have you found that sort of surprises them the most that they sort of didn't know?
16: I would definitely say the financing aspect of it, the whole kind of routine, the whole kind of checklist you have to go through. And also just like we were talking about earlier, I would say just get pre-approved, know what your options are because you don't want to be going to look at homes that are out of your budget, under your budget. And you got to know kind of your price range aspects. You're not wasting your time you got to make sure you know what you're looking for per se. Yeah.
13: Right. And because that is a big waste of time for the sellers.
16: Yeah, exactly.
13: And for the buyer and you risk falling in love with that property.
16: Exactly. Then you get pre-approved and you can't afford it and then you're heartbroken. And then you got to go back and crunch the numbers and stuff. It's always the first step I would say to buyers.
8: Yeah. I will say this, Hunter, a lot of your age group,
16: mm-hmm.
8: parents are having to get involved.
16: Absolutely.
8: Either with the down payment
16: mm-hmm.
8: and or if you go to a bank, you typically they want you to be a co-signer.
16: Mm-hmm.
8: If you come to a mortgage broker, we have options where the parents can be guarantors. And,
16: yeah.
8: you know, I continue to bring it up to people and they say, really? That's available? That makes mm-hmm. way more sense. I'd rather be a guarantor than a co-signer.
15: Of course, yeah.
8: Because a guarantor, the parents don't go on title. But we're able to utilize their income to help, you know,
16: yeah.
8: especially if it's a single person. A single mm-hmm. person buying a home today is next to impossible.
16: Yeah.
8: So, you know, using the parents' income allows us to be able to qualify them for the home. Then the parents go on as guarantor only. And that means they're not on title and technically they're not on the mortgage either. So their mortgage doesn't show up on their name on the credit bureau. They don't go on title, so they don't have to worry about any tax implications when the property mm-hmm. sells if there's profit to be made. So that's a program, and usually, again, I mean, if your bank says, nope, we want you to be co-signers, and you're not comfortable with that, well, call a mortgage broker. A mortgage right. broker will probably have a lender that will allow you to go on as a guarantor instead of as a co-signer.
13: How risky is it to co-sign for your kid's mortgage?
8: You're 50% responsible. I mean, the lawyer's going to put you down as a 1% owner, but as far as the mortgage and the property is concerned, you are equally responsible for it. It doesn't matter what it says, whether it says 1%. That's just for tax purposes. But as far as the bank is concerned or the lender's concerned, you are ultimately totally responsible for that property. So if the payments weren't made and, you know, with your kid, whatever, you have a fallout with your kid and they don't make the payments, and you're responsible for making those payments. Otherwise you're liable. Whereas as a guarantor, it's not that you're not liable, but the liability is much less, because typically what happens is, if something were to go sideways, the payments were to go sideways, the lender will reach out to you as a guarantor and say, hey, we need you to bring the payments up to date. And if you do it, that's great. If you don't do it, then the legal action starts to take place. And then once the property sells, if the lender gets all their money back, then obviously you're off the hook. If the lender loses money as a co-signer, you're yes. definitely going to be sued. As a guarantor, they may or may not come after you. It all depends on what the amount is.
15: What an uncomfortable mm-hmm. situation that would be.
8: Yeah. Will be, Oof. Very much so. But a lot yeah. of parents want to be co-signers because in some cases, and I get it. I mean, they call me afterwards. So they'll come in with the kid and their partner. Then they'll call me afterwards and say, I'm not sure that relationship is going to last. So, you know, we really don't want to be co-signers.
13: I don't want to be half
8: in guarantor so that then right. they can work out the division
16: of
8: assets.
16: I would say that's going to become a lot more common nowadays with the price of houses and everything like that. Co-signers, guarantors from parents and stuff. So,
8: and the gifts, right?
15: The gift of the down payment.
16: Yeah.
15: And I think that's where, sort of to that point, I think that's where we're finding a lot of parents are, if they are gifting the down payment, then if the relationship does go sideways, they just want to ensure that that gift stays with.
8: That's what the lawyers, I would say to them, this is where you make sure you get a contract in place with all parties, with the lawyer, so that you're protected. And in some cases, the lawyer.
15: It sounds so cold though, geez.
8: It does, but in some cases, the lawyer may even recommend, hey, put a mortgage on the house after the bank's mortgage, so that it protects, you know, basically that. The equity and the money that you gave, so you make sure that you get it back.
13: Have a question? Head over to realestateandmortgageshow.com. You can submit it there or give us a call at 521-TALK, 521-8255. We'll be right back.

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12: Once again, here's Frank Napolitano from Mortgage Brokers Ottawa and Dora Bejoui from Paul Rushforth Real Estate, continuing the legacy of Paul Rushforth.
13: Dora Bejoui, I love it. Paris, croissant with Dora Bejoui.
14: Ooh la la.
15: You know, avec Dora Bejoui.
14: All right, to the phones we go. We got Brent on the line with a question about reverse mortgages. Brent, welcome to the show.
16: Yeah, hi there.
14: Hi.
15: Hi.
16: Yeah, I wanted to find out here how a reverse mortgage would work now that I've been 65 and I'm going to stay in my house here for quite some period of time now.
13: Yeah. What, what's your house worth, Brent?
16: The last time it was assessed, about 3 years ago, it was $250,000, but I've done a considerable amount of renovation work on the house.
13: Yep.
16: New roof in steel.
13: Yep.
16: And my addition, I put new doors and windows in it and new siding, insulation, electrical, all kinds of stuff.
13: So what do you think? It's still worth, so is it worth $300 now instead of $250? What do you think?
16: Well, I've been trying to keep track of this here to do with the area around here at South Mountain. There are some homes that are going for $599 around here, but I don't know about my place.
13: Right. So, again, your value is very important. Do you have a mortgage on it right now, or is it paid for?
16: No, I have a mortgage, yes.
13: Approximate amount of the mortgage?
16: About $177.
13: Yeah, so... Like, the way the reverse mortgage works is you can borrow a percentage of the value of your home, and your age has got a lot to do with that percentage number is. Obviously, the younger you are, at 65, you know, you won't get as high as a percentage as if you were 80 or 85, because the way reverse mortgages work is obviously you don't make any payments, so your mortgage balance actually increases every year. So therefore, if you're older, they'll give you a higher percentage because you're, your life cycle is probably closer to the end, where when you're 65, you might have many, many more years ahead of you. So they give you less percentage value of your home. So in your scenario, depending on what your house is worth, I mean, when you're 65 years old, you're closer to about 35 to 40% of the value of the home, where once you get into your 70s and 80s, you get closer to the 50 and 55% value of your home. So if your home is worth 300 and you owe about 160, 170, you're not going to qualify for a reverse mortgage at this point, likely. Because you've got too many years still ahead of you, hopefully.
15: You're too young.
13: You've got luck. Yeah, you're too young, even though that sounds kind of crazy. You're too young, so.
16: I'm a heavy construction worker. Some days don't feel like that.
13: Yeah. But again, I mean, you don't know the value of your home. I mean, I would say the next step is maybe try to get an idea of what your house is worth. You know, talk to a realtor in the area that has sold similar homes in the area. So that they have an idea of what a similar home to yours may have sold for, and then that'll give you an idea. And then from there, in other words, if they came back and said your house is worth 450, well, now all of a sudden the likelihood is that you can do a reverse mortgage based on what your balance is at now. But if the house is worth 300, you may not be able to get a reverse mortgage.
16: This past October, I had a brand new garage built here, 20 by 28. Yeah. All finished in steel, so that's an additional.
13: Again, yeah, that's where a realtor comes in, right? Where a realtor should be able to come in and say, listen, if I had to list your property today, I probably list it for this amount to sell it. And then from there, we've got something to work with to determine whether, based on your age and based on what you currently own, what that value is, whether you would qualify for a reverse mortgage.
16: Okay. So. Well, some paperwork that I had here was kind of a little bit misleading, so I'm glad to have asked you that, Frank.
13: Yeah, no problem. And again, feel free to call me off air at the office on Monday, and I'm more than happy to go into more details on it.
14: Thanks a million for the call, Brent. Really appreciate it.
13: Thanks,
14: and
13: Brent.
14: I said, give Frank a call, and he can kind of walk you through a little more of that.
13: Yeah, some of the details. And again, I mean, I think people get confused as to what a reverse mortgage does. And maybe next week, I mean, we're almost at the end of the show, just like that.
14: Amazing.
13: But maybe next week we'll talk a little bit more about reverse mortgages and some of the benefits and the fact that it's tax-free money you're taking out of your house.
15: Yes.
13: So again, there's lots of benefits in taking a reverse mortgage. We're seeing an uptick in people looking at reverse mortgages, as our population continues age. Yeah. And people don't want to leave their homes.
14: Are you going to do another seminar on that, Frank? I know
13: we're
14: you did
13: do
14: one
13: another
14: a few
13: one.
14: Months ago and it
13: Yeah,
14: went...
13: we did one in April, May, and we've helped quite a number of families with it. And some of them, their mortgages aren't up for maturity. So we'll see over the next year or two.
14: Yeah.
13: Well, they'll go at it, but we'll probably do another one in the spring. I don't know that we'll do it in the fall, but we'll do another one in the spring probably.
14: Cool.
15: And people are, you know, much fitter and more energetic and younger at older ages than they were years ago, right? If we think back to our grandparents in their 70s and you think about a 7-year-old now.
13: Despite the healthcare system really failing us, much more than it did 20, 30, 40 years ago. It's certainly not the same healthcare system we have. But technology's come a long way.
15: And medicine and science and all sorts of things have come a long way.
13: For sure. So.
14: Well, speaking of aging, birthdays this week.
13: Yeah, a couple of birthdays. My good friend Darren Campbell celebrates his birthday today, so happy birthday to DC. And then Nella Lepore from my office celebrates her birthday as well this week, so happy birthday to both of them. And Ruth Catana, one of our close family friends, celebrated her birthday on Thursday. So, and thank you to Melissa and the management crew at Kin Vineyards. We hosted our staff and our lenders for a vineyard, by the way, out in Carp Road. What a great vineyard in Ottawa.
14: It's a beautiful spot if you haven't been.
13: Yeah, thank you to Melissa and her staff who treated us so well. Unfortunately, she couldn't keep all the mosquitoes away on Thursday night. So
14: it was Nobody can, Frank.
13: The party ended way earlier than we thought it would.
15: But
13: the rain and then the mosquitoes. Yep.
14: All right, Dora, I know you've got a list of birthdays.
15: I do? Am I supposed to? Why are you? You're tricking me.
13: We are tricking you.
14: Sorry, Dora. I couldn't resist that one.
15: I can't think of any. Hunter, do you have any birthdays?
1: No, I got none this week. Nope.
13: You're going away soon, no, Hunter?
1: Yes,
13: you're
1: I'm going
13: go
1: away.
13: Visit
1: at
13: your cousins?
1: Yeah, I'm going away at end of September. Yeah, I'm going to visit them over in Australia. So
13: that's awesome.
15: Wonderful. Yeah.
14: Oh, that'll be amazing. But so we got you for another 4 weeks at
1: least,
14: right?
1: Yes,
13: that's
14: amazing.
13: Awesome.
14: Have an amazing week, everybody. We'll talk to you all next week.
13: And continue to support local business and charities, everyone.
15: Bye, everyone.
1: Love you, Dad.

0: OPP, or Crime Stoppers. And a dedicated group of volunteers and staff are helping to save turtles at Petrie Island in Ottawa's East End. They're gathering eggs, then keeping them safe, incubating them over the summer, and now releasing the baby turtles into the Ottawa River. Peter Sperling has more.
1: One very small step for a baby turtle and a giant leap towards a goal of protecting and supporting the turtle population.
2: All three species that we commonly see at Petrie Island, the snapping turtle, the mop turtle, and the painted turtle, are at risk.
1: That's where the Friends of Petrie Island come in. The group of volunteers and specially trained staff find and collect turtle eggs in early summer. Then
2: we keep them safely in our incubator, which is at the Cumberland Public Library, and then we release them in August.
1: It's an effort to keep the turtle eggs safe and boost their chances of survival.
2: The majority of the eggs would be eaten, so by many predators, so things that would eat the eggs are like raccoons, foxes, skunks, any kind of rodent.
1: This year, nearly 400 eggs across 15 nests were collected. And at several release days in late August, the public is invited to take part and learn about turtle conservation. Peter Sperling, CTV News.
0: It's a new way to join the conversation. 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Tonight, partly cloudy with a chance of showers, risk of a thunderstorm, and a low of 17. Tomorrow, mix of sun and cloud with a chance of showers, risk of a thunderstorm in the afternoon, and a high of 23, feeling like 28. Then a night, cloudy periods, and a low of 16. And Monday, cloudy with a chance of showers and a high of 25. Right now, it's partly cloudy and 21 degrees, feeling like 23. That's the latest from the CTV Newsroom. I'm Eric Fox. 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
12: Graham Richardson here in for Vashi Capellos this week, and welcome to the best of the Vashi Capello Show, where we take a look back at some of the top interviews and best moments from the past 5 days of news. Here's what's ahead on this hour of the program. Obviously, we spent a lot of time this week digging into the trade war, how talks

0: $5 million in urgent humanitarian aid to support Nepal after a flash flood tore through the border region with China this week, killing more than 600 people. Foreign Affairs Minister Anita Anand says they know that there are more Canadians that are in the region.
1: It's 866 Canadians have registered with us in Nepal, and over 10,000 Canadians have registered with us in China.
0: Global Affairs Canada is aware of 32 missing Canadians and permanent residents in the area, but no Canadians were among the 121 foreign nationals who have been rescued so far. It's a new way to join the conversation. Have your say with the CFRA Talkback button on the iHeartRadio app. From the CTV Weather Center today, sunny, becoming a mix of sun and cloud near noon with a high of 23, feeling like 27. Tonight, partly cloudy with a chance of showers, risk of a thunderstorm, and a low of 17. Tomorrow, mix of sun and cloud with a chance of showers, risk of a thunderstorm in the afternoon, and a high of 23, feeling like 28. Then at night, cloudy periods and a low of 16. And for your Monday, cloudy with a chance of showers and a high of 25. Right now, it's partly cloudy and 21, feeling like 23. That's the latest from the CTV Newsroom. I'm Eric Fox. 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
2: 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And that's really what this show is all about, real estate and wealth, because your home is often your largest financial asset. Today, we're going to talk about the economy, the Canada-U.S. trade dispute, of course, interest rates, the fall real estate market, Ottawa's enormous baby boomer population, retirement, and the silver tsunami. I love saying that, Marnie. We're going to be busy today. Lots to get through, so take it away.
3: Well, it's a jam-packed show. I'm very excited to have Bahar Khoras on with us, a senior wealth advisor with Raymond James. So, you know, part of our project, I guess you want to say, is helping people, you know, go up the property ladder, understand their wealth. And, you know, we have an array of different clients. And, you know, we're talking today, of course, everyone knows about what's going on with the economy. That's concerns we're having. Donald Trump, what's the thought of the day, or I should say thought of the moment? I mean, it constantly fluctuates and changes. So, you know, let's talk a little bit. Everyone's talking about trade talks fall apart. And, you know, what's very interesting is very few people in America actually care about it at the moment. Not that they don't like Canada or anything. They're concerned more about all the promises Donald Trump made to them and are not happening. And, you know, their unemployment rate is sky high. Costs are sky high. They're, you know, oil at the tank to fill their gas. You know, food, jobs, as I said, housing. Like, so, you know, he likes to pump up and say that they're having an absolutely incredible time in the United States, but actually they are not having a great time. And midterm elections are coming up in November. And what that means, like, is a change. It's very different system than in Canada. And what they'll do is they'll do re-elections for certain people, and they're looking at the fact that the Republicans, who Donald Trump heads, may be losing the majority in their Congress and their Senate, which could change definitely a lot of things. So what we've got to understand as Canadians, and, you know, a lot of, and we're going to talk a lot about it, Brett and I, and we're meeting it when we're meeting people at the door, you know, what is going on, because, you know, Canadians are very informed. Of course, we're only one-tenth of their population. Like, we're a very small, I mean, as told people, Canada is smaller in population than the state of California. Like, people have to understand that. I mean, not that I want to be a 51st state by any means, but you can understand why he's saying that. With respect to our population, now our land mass is huge, but we don't have the density that we're having about. So what we've got to be looking at is Donald Trump. I can't even believe, and of course they're trying to get Carney, and I don't know if it's to our best interest or not, but what were the details at the last minute? Why did they pull out Canada at the last minute? What I've been able to read, and you know, you don't know what part is actually true or not, but it would appear that Donald Trump and his gang, and gang is Howard Lutnick, who is the Commerce Secretary, that he came in at the last minute because apparently the deal was ready to go inked with Ambassador Greer from U.S. and all of Mark Carney, with, of course, Trump approving, but he sends in, I'll call him his henchman, he sends in at the last minute and wants all that the United States has control over our country and that they can decide who we're going to do trade with. They wanted to own our critical minerals, and it just went on and on and on. And, I mean, definitely that wasn't negotiating in a fair and equitable way for both parties. So I don't know what's going to happen, but what we have to look at is we've got to understand what the implications are for housing, for retirement, for any plans. And, you know, Brett, what we're going to look at, we're seeing different things happening and what businesses want to know, right, Brett?
4: Well, that's it. You know, the buy, like what's going to happen from this, obviously, negotiation, there's kind of trickle down that comes across the Canada with regards to businesses, you know, the employment, people's, you know, economic health, you know, from the day to day, but also their wealth planning that comes from the future. So when you look across the Canada, obviously we have different sectors, whether it be automobiles, whether it be the fine minerals and all those areas, you know, you look at Oshawa, for example. Well, if we decided that, you know, we had a deal with the United States where the automotive industry had to move predominantly to the U.S. Well, then that area obviously is going to see a really, it's going to see a poor future in the sense because there's a lot of people employed by that. Those are a lot of the blue collar jobs, but those are also jobs that are making $80,000 to $100,000 a year, right? So people are in those situations, are living a fairly regular life. But the one thing that really impacts us right now with the tariffs is the possibility of further inflation. Further inflation is something that could inevitably drive the interest rates up. At the, obviously we're not economists when it comes to this, but we know traditionally when inflation starts to continue to rise, it does put a little bit of pressure on the Bank of Canada to perhaps make some moves. We've already seen, you know, in the last week, the bond rate's gone up a little bit, which inevitably has started to rise with the fixed rates. And what that means for the average buyer and seller is that the person looking to buy the homes can maybe afford a little bit less. And what that means, usually when that happens, what we get ourselves into a situation is sometimes we see a little bit of a decrease in the prices because people can't afford as much. So the buyer pool starts to shrink up a little bit and people feel they're more obligated to maybe take a price that they wouldn't otherwise want. But the good thing about Ottawa, because real estate is local, is that our jobs are secure here. With regards to the federal government and, you know, the average income in our city, that hasn't really changed. So although some of these factors may impact, you know, Oshawa or places in Alberta or Saskatchewan or things like that, Ottawa is a stable market, Marnie. And that's the one thing. We're kind of, we're like Gumby almost. We always kind of come back to where we were.
3: I love the Gumby analogy. Yes, we're very elastic here. I mean, what we've got to be looking at, of course, is, you know, Carney's imposing after Labor Day some tit-for-tat retaliatory tariffs and, you know, how that's going to affect. We just should be so thankful we live in Ottawa. I mean, people, as you said, in Saskatchewan, Alberta, BC, Ontario, especially Ontario, they're going to be really, really affected. It's the manufacturing, it's the automotive, it's steel, all of those components that you're looking at. So uncertainty in all of these cities that you're looking at. So in respect to real estate in Ottawa, it's going to be very stable, but we do have to be aware, just as you said, interest rates are going to be predicted to go up. And, I mean, the stock market's on fire right now.
2: Fascinating. After the break, we're going to turn the camera, so to speak, toward Ottawa homeowners. Should you sell this fall or should you wait till spring? You'll find out when we come back on the Bennett Real Estate and Wealth Show.
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2: Hey, we're back. Marnie Bennett has spent more than 45 years watching Ottawa's real estate market change. Marnie, one of the biggest questions you're hearing right now is, should sellers put their homes on the market this fall or wait till spring?
3: Well, you know, that's a very interesting question. And Brett can attest, and all of his colleagues, this is something that we're getting at the doors all the time. And first of all, let's look at a perspective of Ottawa. Ottawa as a whole, we're called it D personalities, or some people know it as type A personalities, where they're they love to just charge through. And that's not our city. Our city is very risk adverse. The people that live in Ottawa, they're very thoughtful. They do processes. They are people that love to think and get lots of details and facts and so forth. And they think, unfortunately, that the world is very predictable. I mean, we've, as a whole, as a population, as the world, it has been absolutely brutal since 2020, in the last 6 years. We've never seen so many changes. And I think when Bahar comes on, she can probably talk to you about that as well. It is a constant changing thing. And in Ottawa, when we meet people now, they go, oh, we'll just wait till spring sometimes. We're just going to wait until the world gets back to normal. Well, I hate to tell everybody, but we are in the new normal. The new normal is constant change. That's the normal. That is the world. That is total global disruption. I mean, we've never seen, you know, so volatile with all the wars. We've never had someone at the White House who I can't even address what I want to say, but we've got to look at, you know, the dignity and respect and, you know, all the changing all the time. So what I like to say to people, and, you know, I'm a baby boomer. I'm in my early 70s. You know what, folks? And I can tell this when, you know, probably I never had a filter to begin with, but my filter is getting less and less as I get older. You have to realize things are not going to go back to what it used to be. Those days are gone. What we have to look at is, we can't predict that the spring, this is what happens, and people come out with their children and their dog and the white picket fence and they want to buy a home and everyone's, you know, cheery and in Disney World. That's not the way the world is right now. I'm advising people, in my opinion, if you are a seller and you're serious about selling your home, we do not know what the impact is going to be on the CIA, for example, just went off to Russia. I mean, there's all of these ongoing things that are happening in the world. You can't predict that next year more people will be buying homes. You can't predict what the economy is going to be. What is the impact of the United States and Canada? Unfortunately, whatever you want to say, we've got to do business with the United States because 71% of our exports are with the United States, whether you like it or not. That is what is the world is. So we got to see how the Carney and the Trump situation is going to work out. And Ford, you've got to look at, in my opinion, if you're a seller right now, we can tell you in the city of Ottawa is that the market is hot. If a house is precision pricing, if it is presented properly, if you have the right group and the team, and I've told you 80% of realtors are selling zero homes. It's who you work with more than ever matters. And you've got to look at right now is the pricing is so, so, so critical. And what we've got to look at, we're in the highest inventory right now we've seen in 10 years in Ottawa. So what buyers have a lot of choice, and we've said this over and over and over again, if your home is priced too high, they will just swipe it left or right, just like a dating app. They won't look at it. They won't go on having a cup of coffee. They will just say bye-bye, okay? So you have to make sure you have it presented properly. You have it priced properly. And at the Bennett Property Shop, we're there to guide you. Also, interest rates. If interest rates do go up, which bond yields are going up, and when bonds go up, interest rates go up. And as Brett said earlier, it's about inflation. Right, Brett? We can't control the buyers.
4: Well, Marnie, I think, you know, if you were to look at 7-8 years ago, there was a pretty regimented system in Ottawa. It was very cyclical. We knew that 40%, for example, of the sales in Orleans happened in the second quarter every year. That was every single year. But if I were to tell you over the last 7 years that your home would be worth double what it was 7 years ago in a lot of situations, if I were to tell you the interest rates dropped to 1.5%, then they went up to 7%. Then we had a global pandemic. Then we had a trade war going on with the United States. And then we had an HST rebate attached to some of the new construction in the city. And then we heard about development fees going up. These are some of the least predictable things we possibly could have imagined. So when we're looking at sellers right now, we're talking about the biggest asset of their lives. We're basing it on what's going on today in the market. And Marnie, you're bringing up a lot of good points with regards to precision pricing and having a thorough understanding of what's going on in the marketplace. When it comes to wealth management, that's where we pass our attention on to experts like Bahar, people who've been doing this, who've had years and years of experience and have helped guide people through challenging times. But when it comes to real estate, we are the ones sitting there at the dining room table. We're the ones looking at the local economy and some of the local happenings, and we're telling people how it's going to impact them today. The idea that you want to sit there and wait till the spring, I think with all the controversy that's going on in the world right now, I think is probably the wrong thing to do. I would be looking at, we know that when we get through the summer break, we know that people's attention all of a sudden turns back on. We know during that, so those summer months, people are on vacation, the kids are at camp, they're worried about sucking out every last summer day. But as soon as those kids go back to school, as soon as we hit Labor Day, people's attention changes to the real world, the life that happens the rest of the 10 months of the year. And that's what we're happening right now, Marnie. So for all those conversations we've been having with people, you know, this is the time. I wouldn't be wasting my time, you know, hoping that I'm going to get an extra $5,000 on my property come the spring. I want to know what I'm going to be able to do with my money today. I'm going to want to be looking at how my life is going to be better if I have maybe access to capital for investment, or potentially I'm in a situation where I have a house that's going to allow me to live more freely, that I'm going to be able to, it's going to have more of a laneway for me as I look towards the future. So these are things that are important to people. And as we go into their homes and we sit down at these kitchen tables, people are transparent with us. When it comes to money, people tend to be a little bit funny sometimes. They don't always want to put their cards on the table. But when it comes to what they're hoping to get out of their home and what they need out of their property, people tend to be transparent. And when we have that information, we can help guide them in the direction that's going to make their day-to-day lives exactly what they want them to be, Marnie.
3: You know, it's interesting when you talk about transparency, and you know, Brett, I say this in meetings. What people have to understand, I'm sure Bahar can attest to this as well, is that people have to be transparent if you want to have a good decision helping you move forward with your advisor, whether it's a wealth advisor, a real estate advisor, whatever it may be. So I said to someone the other day, okay, when you go to the doctor has a process. They will weigh you, which we all hate getting done, but they will weigh you, okay? They will take your blood pressure. They will do blood tests. They will do all kinds of things and ask you different questions. And even at the dentist, they'll ask you. They don't weigh you at the dentist, but they'll ask you different questions. It's the same thing when you're meeting a Bennett property shop and a real estate advisor. We're going to ask you questions. And the reason we're asking you questions is we've got to understand your situation. Everybody has a different situation. You know, where's their mortgages? What's the situation with their home? Maybe someone's passed away. Maybe they have deferred maintenance on their home. Maybe they have older children that have moved back to home and they're coming and they want to get rid of the kids. We've seen that. Like, there's all kinds of situations. Or someone unfortunately is ill, or good news, someone's having a child and they're moving. You've got to lay the cards out. And what we have to do then is sit with you and say, it doesn't matter what sold 6 months ago or a year ago. Sold is old. What it means is old information. It's not relevant. What we've got to look at is what is active in the market now. Who is your competition? What has changed? Things, I mean, if you bought your home in the first quarter of 2022, you at the time paid fine for it, but now it's overpriced probably when you bought it. Interest rates, as you said, were 1.5%, 1.2%. They're now at 4.5%. They're somewhere in there. Things are changing all the time. 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
2: I don't know about you, but I've learned so much in the first half of the Bennett Real Estate and Wealth Show. 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Hello, Bahar.
25: Hi, Dean. Great to be here. Thanks for having me.
2: Yeah, well, we're good to see you, too. Marnie has just been talking about the enormous baby boomer population and the housing wealth that generations have accumulated. Bahar, we're hearing a new expression, soft retirement. What does that mean?
25: Yeah, so soft retirement is essentially moving away from the idea that people need to retire in a single day, full stop. It's moving to the idea that it's okay to work part-time, do some part-time consulting, perhaps some supply teaching for retiring teachers. Maybe you only work in the winter and enjoy your summers, work seasonally, and continue working more because you like it and not because you need it. And for some, you know, moving into semi-retirement is probably there's some financial motivation to it as well, but for some it's simply because they want to have the flexibility and the option to do what they still love to do, but work less.
3: Well, you know, Brett, I was going to say Brett knows and his family, and Bahar, you know George and our family very well. And, you know, George wouldn't stop retiring. He, the amount of volunteer work George did, and, you know, as I was saying to you, a lot of baby boomers, the volunteer capacity is right there. And I think, how does that change your plan financially? Like if you're now looking to do, you know, I guess some people call it semi-retirement, but soft retirement is the cool new trend. How does that change? How does that change things, Bahar?
25: Yeah, for sure. So it actually takes a bit of risk off the table. When we talk about retirement, it's not so much how much money do we have, but it's how much income are we going to need. So perhaps it means going into soft retirement, living off of your part-time income and no longer saving and following that saving strategy that we had initially set up and letting your investments continue to compound and letting them ride for, you know, an extra 5 years that we didn't initially anticipate having the room to do. So it's actually letting people's investments compound further and provide a little bit more of a buffer that we didn't expect to have.
3: Well, you know, I'm going to throw this question at you because, I mean, as a, you know, baby boomers get on, I think probably one of the biggest things is we are living longer, which is fantastic. But I think one of the biggest worries is, am I going to retire and run out of money? I think that's a big concern. And I'm just going to throw this out at you. If I understand correctly, you could predict, I think we talked about it before when you're on, what is my personal goal? What do I need to live on? Like, you help them track it. Now, to make people feel, it's just very anxious and less anxious, do you have the ability with software or whatever to sit there and go, here's if you're making this income, this is what, like, how does that work, Bahar, to make people, sort of de-escalate the anxiety? How does that work exactly?
25: Yeah, that's a great question. So we do have the software and the ability to take all of those variables into consideration. The key is we're planning for the unexpected, right? So just as how when we talk about life insurance, we're worrying about an income earner dying at a young age, when we're talking about retirement planning and longevity and the advances of medical science and people worrying about outliving their money, we're talking about planning for long life expectancies and having a buffer in there for when people need care, particularly women, right? We know men have a shorter life expectancy than women. Women tend to be widows and tend to need more care than men do. So where is the funds going to come for that care? So we're taking those variables into consideration when we're looking at retirement plans and trying to take the anxiety off the table for people outliving their money.
4: So Bahar, as you kind of described some of the new things that people are looking at, like I said, is, longer life expectancy. What is the role of, let's say, some of the kids in these situations? Are you having more conversations with more decision makers when it comes to people's wealth planning? Do the parents say, you know what, we're looking at our kids, we want to know how they'll be impacted, because we do know the generation coming up, maybe they're not as responsible as the baby boomers, and there is obviously a little bit of probably urgency in some people's thoughts to make sure their kids are taken care of, God forbid anything ever happened to them. So do you find that there's more of a third voice coming into some of these conversations these days?
25: Absolutely, Brett, great point. So that, I would say over the last decade, that has become increasingly present in our conversations when we talk about, estate planning, retirement planning, intergenerational wealth transfers, bringing adult children into the conversation and potentially even some grandchildren, because baby boomers want to be helping their children, right? And you guys know best, the increase in housing prices has made it difficult for first-time homebuyers to start to get into that market, right? And so baby boomers are inevitably concerned about their children and their grandchildren, and they want to help them get into that market. And so that does become part of our planning process, because that is an objective that a lot of people have. I mean, primarily we're focused on, can they retire and do we have enough funds for that? But the second objective does become, I want to make sure I'm taking care of my children and subsequently my grandchildren.
4: Yeah, it's really interesting, because a lot of times when we sit down with people, especially the baby boomers, oftentimes, and like you said, I would say more over the last 5 or 6 years, there has been a third voice in the conversation, right? Mm-hmm. We often describe them as decision makers, right? Are all the decision makers going to be in the room when it comes to real estate? Because that is the only way inevitably we can address the concerns, or we can, help, prescribe a plan that is going to help for the generational wealth with regards to real estate. So I find it really interesting, the parallels between what you do and that third voice and how that's impacting some of the decision making. Marnie, we've been doing this obviously for a long time. You've been doing it, longer than anybody else. Have you ever seen a period of time where there's been a third voice that's been kind of interjected into some of these important decisions?
3: No, and Bahar, you can probably, we have a hard time talking about money with respect to our clients. And I think, for my generation, and Dean can probably attest to that, you never talked about money. Money No. was something that was behind closed doors, and we never had these discussions. And now that you're seeing so many people that are baby boomers and this aging population, and that's a very good question, Brett, how do you, Bahar, as a senior wealth advisor, how do you bring the whole family in? What does that look like exactly?
25: Really, it's independent to each family, right? It depends on the comfort level of the parents, so the primary client. But it's becoming increasingly popular for them to want to bring in their adult children and have that transparency, right? We don't want to wait till someone passes away for the kids to uncover what is there and what isn't there. We want to bring them in, ask the questions up front, and make sure everyone is on the same page when we're making decisions.
3: Now, what do you think, if you had to give a couple of tips, and I think I hit you up with this before, what would you do right now if you were somebody, you know, and I always say, in my opinion, as soon as you get married, meet a significant other or common law, whatever it may be, and you get children, like there's steps that you should be looking at. Well, what do you advise with respect to that, Bahar?
25: Yeah, so I would say recognize the fact that retirement planning, money planning, financial planning, whatever you call it, is not a one-and-done conversation. It's an ongoing conversation. So as all of those life events happens, the ones you just named, we're constantly pivoting to react to those things, because the reality is people's goals change as they get older, as different life events happen, and the plan is designed to constantly be reacting to that. So recognize that it is an ongoing conversation, similar to, you know, your GP managing your diabetes. They're constantly pivoting with their recommendations, you know, as you go through life naturally. And your retirement plan and your financial plan are responding the same way.
3: And, you know, I think that's a really good tip. I mean, I was never a very precise person, but I find now, and, you know our family, and I've talked to our children and everything, it's never, you just got to get into it. It's not a pleasant conversation, obviously, doing wills and getting your financial planning done, but you can't wait till it's too late, right? Like, you got to get into it now, right?
25: Of course, the sooner you start, the better. And, you know, as clients engage with us more and more, the anxiety does decrease. It is an uncomfortable conversation at the beginning, but it certainly does get more and more comfortable over time.
3: And, you know, it's, I find now, if you, I'm a goal oriented person, and I think Bretta, you are as well, and you want to have goals. So in my opinion, if you want to have success in life, it's not by accident. It's planned.
25: Of course, I agree. And there's got to be defined goals to the plan, right? We can't just be shooting in the dark, because as you know, that tends not to work.
2: Another powerful statement from Marnie, Bahar, and Brett. Coming up, they will talk about some of the great questions they hear most frequently from clients. They're always the same, but there's a little tweak to each different question and the answer. So come on back with us on that on the Bennett Real Estate and Wealth Show.
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2: 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So let's finish off the Bennett Real Estate and Wealth Show with questions. Bahar and Marnie, you both deal with people making some of the biggest financial decisions of their lives. And Brett, let's start with one of the biggest questions. Should I sell my home now or wait?
4: Well, it's an interesting question. I think a lot of conversation goes into it based on, you know, what your future plans are, what your immediate needs are, whether it be from a health standpoint or maybe you just need more space. I think inevitably, I mean, if you're somebody who is trying to time the market, which I think a lot of people have tried to do in the past based on, you know, what they read or what they see online, I think that's the biggest mistake. And that's the question you really have to address first is that, are you somebody who's a realist or are you somebody who's living in la-la land and is just hoping for the best? Because we deal in black and white in real estate. We deal with your home is sold or it's not sold. You either have money in your pocket or you do not. That is the real reality of what we deal with on a day-to-day basis. Some people don't like hearing that. But our job as top advisors, as people who help get people on to the next steps of their lives, sometimes we have to have hard conversations with people. We have to be able to explain to them that just because they think that their house is worth X, it doesn't mean that somebody will pay for it. And we use, you know, data from several boards to be able to help design these plans, to be able to design our precision pricing, as Marnie has kind of coined it lately. But I think it's a very relevant conversation. You have to have real ideas of what's going on. We can't put our head in the sand and just hope for the best. Because at the end of the Bennett Property Shop, the reason we spend millions of dollars every year in marketing, the reason that we follow up with our clients and we're continuously watching what's going on in the communities is because we want to be there for our clients when it matters the most. And when we're sitting at those kitchen tables and they're being transparent with us and they're sharing what their goals are and what their actual immediate needs are, we need to be able to have facts that help, you know, kind of calm down that anxiety and help them see what's really going on in the marketplace.
3: Yeah, like we really listen and we uncover First of all, what are your goals? Where do you want to be? What if your home doesn't sell? Are you downsizing? Where are you going? What is the equity in your home? I mean, what we've got to look at, and that's why we talk about precision pricing so much, because 90% of the marketing strategy is the precision pricing. As I said, it's not like Tinder or Bumble or anything. They just wipe you. They don't look at you. And you want to make sure, because the longer the days on market, it's like a tick-tock clock. People can see that. Buyers can see how long a home is on the market. And you're losing equity, because what's happening is people are saying, oh, it's on the market longer, because average days on market in Ottawa is about 28 days. So if you're reaching day 75, for example, people are going to say, oh, this is going to be a goodie. I'm going to be able to, you know, really negotiate this one down. And you could be actually losing money now because you didn't price it correctly and be with the right real estate team. And we're going to give you options and alternatives. I mean, we know how to sell homes. I mean, we've sold over 22,000 houses. But what we have to do is be adaptable and understand today's market is it doesn't have the same flexibility. Old school marketing today does not work. Now, Dean, another question, and Bahar, I'm going to throw this out. I know that we get a lot, and I'm going to involve you in this. I mean, when you meet people and they have real estate, because I don't know if you agree with me, but a lot of their wealth is in their real estate.
25: Of course.
3: What do you do when people say to you, I'd like to downsize? What are the components you look at?
25: Yeah, I mean, we need to look at both lifestyle and financial consequences. How much are we going to save? How much capital are we going to release? Are we doing it because your retirement needs, you know, an extra few hundred thousand? Or are we doing it because you're having a hard time with stairs, or because you think you should, right? So what is the objective? Why are we doing this? Are there tax implications? What will retirement look like afterwards? Are you going to be happy, you know, if you downsize or if you don't? So it's a large conversation. I mean, for most people, the downsizing eventually happens. It's a personal preference. And sometimes a financial decision if it's going to impact our plan.
3: Like Brett, you and I, when we're working with downsizers, we give them choices, and some of them may want to rent, or they are moving in with family, or what are all the different things we talk about with them?
4: Yeah, with downsizers, as you mentioned, Mary, there's several options. And I think some of them include, you know, living in place. Right. Maybe they have a 2-story, 4-bedroom, 4-bathroom home, which they no longer use their dining room because the kids aren't here anymore, and they turn it into a main floor bedroom. Maybe they, because they like the area, or maybe they have a social circle of friends around them. You know, with the addition of luxury rentals being built in the city of Ottawa, some of them are saying, okay, I'm going to sell my primary residence. It's tax free. I'm then going to turn around. I'm going to speak to Bahar, and I'm going to go ahead and I'm going to invest that nest egg, and I'm going to use dividends from my profits to turn around and to subsidize my monthly rent. Where I'm not tied down. I'm in a situation where if for some reason I have to move, or maybe I need a little bit additional care, it's not going to put a burden on, you know, myself or my kids or the special people around me. The other scenario that you have people is that they're moving before they get into retirement. Once their kids leave the home, they realize they don't need the extra 3 bedrooms anymore. They don't need the in-ground pool. So what they do is they sell that family home and they move into something that's a little bit more manageable. And as I described earlier, it's got a little bit more of lifespan to it, because the bathroom is just off the main bedroom. There's no stairs. You know, those are things that people are looking at. So it's important for us at the Bennett Property Shop as advisors, as trusted real estate professionals, that we're in there and we're giving them the options, because, you know, everybody is not going to be on the same page. Oftentimes, you know, when you talk to a husband and wife, the husband really wants one thing, the wife wants something else. You have to be able to show them the pros and cons of both so they can make that decision. And we take real pride in being part of it and being able to help them, you know, work through those issues. We're not there to tell them to do one thing or another. That is not the role of the Bennett Property Shop. We are in a scenario to present the information and make sure that they have everything in front of them so they can make the decision that best fits them and their family. And as a family-run brokerage, we know that those steps are the most important in making any decision with regards to real estate.
3: It's not one shoe fits all. We customize each package. We listen. And as you said, it's a family-owned brokerage, and you become part of our family, and we're making sure you're taken care of every step of the way.
2: 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Thanks to Marnie Bennett and Brett Liscombe. Special thanks to Bahar Marvizi, Senior Wealth Advisor with Raymond James. We'll talk to you again next Saturday for another edition of the Bennett Real Estate and Wealth Show. 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
39: From the National Newsroom of the Canadian Press, I'm Lisa Laporte. Efforts to rescue survivors of the massive glacier collapse that triggered flash floods in Nepal continue for a fourth day. Poor weather temporarily hampered aerial rescue operations in Nepal along the border with China. Nepali authorities say the combined death toll in Nepal and Tibet has risen to 676, with nearly 3,000 people missing. Reporter Victoria Milko reports from a busy military aid relief site at the center of Nepal's search and rescue efforts.
1: We're seeing helicopters coming and going, delivering aid, sometimes bringing people that they find in the search and rescue efforts. You see military officials everywhere right now. There's people that have rappel gear as if they're going to go into the field on the next helicopter. We have people waiting outside the perimeter, looking at lists to see if their family members' names on there for the lost or rescued.
39: The brother of a Canadian man among those missing after the flash floods swept through the Nepal-Tibet border area says their family is on edge as they wait for information. Port Moody, B.C.'s Daval Shah and wife Megha Shah were on a spiritual journey in Nepal when the floods hit. Foreign Affairs Minister Anita Anand has said 32 Canadians and permanent residents are missing in the region. Alberta independence boosters plan to rally today outside the provincial legislature ahead of festivities marking the province's birthday.
4: The Alberta Prosperity Project filed a petition

0: pension, transit, taxes, and home care from candidates. Quebec voters head to the polls on October 5th.
1: Never touch the buttons.
0: And Star Wars The Mandalorian and Grogu is set to start streaming next week on Disney Plus. Jon Favreau's film follows Pedro Pascal as Din Djarin, who embarks on a high-stakes mission along with his young apprentice, Grogu. The movie failed to make a major impact at the summer box office. This is the Canadian Press. In sports, the Toronto Blue Jays take on the Seattle Mariners today in Major League Baseball action. The Jays are now 2.5 games behind Cleveland in the American League wildcard race. The Saskatchewan Roughriders can move closer to first place Edmonton in the CFL's West Division standings, with a win over the Toronto Argonauts tonight. The Elks are idle this week. They have a 4-point cushion on the Roughriders. Hamilton visits Calgary in the early CFL game today. The Toronto Tempo will look to shake a 3-game losing skid tonight in Phoenix in WNBA action. All three Canadian teams are playing tonight in Major League Soccer. CF Montreal visits Inter Miami, Toronto welcomes New York City FC, and Vancouver is at Sporting Kansas City. And defending world champion Lando Norris has extended his contract with McLaren until at least the end of 2030, according to the F1 team. From the Canadian Press, I'm Lisa Laporte.
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13: I want to talk about this situation right now where East End parks are seeing something they do not want to be seeing, and that's suspicious pills that are scattered throughout these parks. Ottawa police urging caution after this discovery. They had a call from a resident who said they found some pills in the Blue Willow Park off Longleaf Drive on Saturday. A second park was identified on Sunday, Silver Birch Park on Silver Birch Street. Pills had been scattered there as well. More than 100 pills of various types at two parks. They're being analyzed to determine what's in them. Orleans South Navin Councillor Catherine Kitts joining me on the line on this. Good morning to you, Catherine.
14: Morning, Patricia.
13: How concerning is this situation for you?
14: Yeah, I mean, it's deeply concerning. I think, you know, when there's substances in parks where, you know, kids play, where people walk their dogs, their pets, it's definitely a huge hazard. So we're reminding residents to be extra vigilant while police are investigating. But, you know, I was made aware. Somebody had sent me an email late Friday, so I saw it very early Saturday morning, and I alerted police, who then did attend. There was initially reports about one park, and police attended and, you know, canvassed the area and collected all the pills. And then yesterday we found out that similar scattering was in a second park just down the road from the first one. So
13: I don't know
14: concerning.
13: That area too well, but what we're reading here, it says that second park is about 750 meters away, so literally just down the road.
14: Just down the road, yeah, exactly. So it's in the Chapel Hill South neighborhood. We did a couple years ago, I think it was 2 years ago, there was a similar incident in the neighboring community of Bradley Estates. Some people might remember that.

0: there was pills found in bread, like in pieces of bread, in an area where people walk their dogs. So, you know, that at the time police attended, I don't think that there was, you know, any charges laid in that incident, but definitely disturbing to see something similar. And, you know, I think police had said as part of their investigation that some of the pills were in acorns in this scenario. So definitely seeming like there's some, you know, nefarious intentionality behind that, not just, you know, somebody pillbox, you know, broke open or something like that.
1: In this situation, they were in acorns at this weekend situation. Okay.
0: Yeah.
1: Because I actually had that happen this weekend. I thought the lid was on a bottle of Tylenol, picked it up by the lid, and it was not. It was a massive bottle that was purchased at Costco. I don't know why we need that much medication in the house. Went everywhere, and it's like the red, you know, Tylenol coated. I thought, is this going to look like candy to the dog, immediately frantically 100%. Trying to sweep them up? So you think like, well, there could be a situation where something could happen. But certainly nothing ended up in acorns when it was spilling all over the kitchen floor. So that's concerning.
0: Exactly. Yeah. You know, I mean, when you're thinking about dogs, right, like they're so quick to put anything in their mouth, and kids can be the same. So that's why, you know, we're definitely alerting residents to be vigilant, because it's absolutely not what we want to see happen.
1: When do we find out what is in them exactly? How long does that analysis take?
0: Yeah, I don't know. I haven't received another update from police since the two updates that I just shared. I am still in contact with them. I had asked if they could, you know, sort of there's a third park in this same area. I asked if they could sort of proactively go by and just, you know, take a look. Obviously, they can't canvass every park in the city, but just given the proximity. So, you know, but we are also reminding residents to, like, if they see anything to notify police directly. So, you know, maybe some extra vigilance just in all parks. Keep your eyes open.
1: All right, Catherine, good stuff. Thank you very much. Appreciate the update, and do let us know when you know. We'd love to hear if you find out before we do.
0: Definitely. Thanks, Patricia.
1: Orleans South Navin Councillor Catherine Kitts echoing the concerns of police after two different parks were the site of some suspicious pills that were found. And yeah, concealed inside acorns at Blue Willow Park, they tell us. So not a good sign for sure.
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3: First and goal from the Ottawa 5. Rolling right, Alexander throws, pitch and catch, touchdown. It is Philpott from 5 yards out. And the route is truly on. 45-16 Montreal.
1: Another big loss for the Red Blacks on Thursday against the Montreal Alouettes. Not unexpected. Thursday? Was that game on Thursday? It's been just a terrible season. The winless Red Blacks, and winless dating back well into last season as well. Making some changes, not a massive overhaul, but changes, and dismissing VP Sean Burke, the vice president of football operations. That was announced on Sunday. This morning, we have the announcement of someone who was hired in an interesting role, CFL executive, the veteran Jim Popp, a name you'll probably know, joining the Red Blacks as a senior football advisory. Given a couple of roles, he'll work alongside general manager and head coach Ryan Dinwiddie and the football staff to strengthen the club's roster and player pipeline, as well determine the permanent leadership structure for Red Blacks football operations by advising OSEG CEO Mark Gowdy. The voice you heard on that call was that of TSN 1200's AJ Jakubek, and he joins me on the line now. Good morning, AJ.
4: Morning, Patricia.
1: So the 0-10 Red Blacks, is it 0-10? I'm losing count. Winless Red Blacks.
4: 0-10, yeah.
1: Make a couple
4: losses
1: of
4: in a row going back to last year. Yeah.
1: 0-10. Make a couple of changes. Significant for sure. Is there a solution in this? Do you see what they are trying to do? Is there anything salvageable about this season at this point?
4: Well, not about this season. I mean, they certainly would have needed somebody in that role if you're going to move on from Sean Burke this season. And I think, like, if you've already made that decision, there's no point in having him, you know, stick around. Like, Sean Burke, like, he's a stand-up guy. Like, he wouldn't have, you know, like, if he saw the writing on the wall, he was still going to go out and do his job and to the best of his ability. But, you know, if you've got somebody in the organization that you know isn't going to be back, then there's no point in having him sit around for 2 months and put in all that type of work. It's, you know, from that perspective, you know, I think the human aspect is it's better to make this move now than to make it at the end of the season if you already know you're going to make it. Mm-hmm. So you do bring in somebody with, you know, a lot of pedigree in this league. I mean, he hasn't been in this league in 7 years, but, you know, someone that, you know, knows this league inside and out. And you know, if he can help the organization find the long-term solution when it comes to a new president and a new football operation staff, then maybe, you know, that's the way to go. So we'll see how it plays out. But yeah, it's not been it's not been a banner season. It's tough to see people, you know, like Adrian Sierra is still with OSEG, but Sean Burke is gone, and it's tough to see good people leave. But the reality is, you know, you lose 16 in a row, and this is one of the worst stretches in the history of pro football anywhere. You know, you have to make changes, and these are some of the changes that they're making.
1: Yeah, so I mean, Pop, a guy who's had a lot of experience with Grey Cup champion teams and his role as general manager and whatnot, hopefully some expertise to share. But, you know, Sean Burke is not a recent addition to this team. He's been here for a while. What went so spectacularly wrong this year? What happened that was different this year? I mean, obviously it wasn't good at the end of last year either. Was it changes on field? You know, we knew the quarterback situation has been a little bit tough, that there needed to be some time for him to develop a relationship with Jake Mayer being the new guy and develop a relationship with some of the receivers. Is it personnel on the field not getting it done, or where did things go so spectacularly wrong here with this team?
4: Yeah, I mean, pretty much everywhere. I think, and going back to the off season, like, after losing six in a row and having such a terrible season again last year, after, you know, seemingly turning the corner in 2024 and winning seven home games and getting back to the playoffs, 9-8-1 on the season. No one's planning any parades for being 9-8-1 and losing in the divisional playoffs, but at least it was competitive. It was respectable. It was, you know, kind of the bare minimum of where, you know, you wanted this thing to be. And then, you know, to have it fall off the rails the way it did the next year, and you think, okay, well, what are they going to do to bring back hope? When they bring in Ryan Dinwiddie, who, you know, one of the best coaches in the league, won two Grey Cups in 4 years, and you thought, okay, this thing, you know, was going to turn around. But, you know, right from the outset, when they had those two home games, and it was Edmonton and Toronto, and they were the other two non-playoff teams last year, and Edmonton is a really good team. They're a top three team in the league this year. But when they lost that second game of the year against Toronto, I just thought, uh-oh, because you knew the schedule was harsh at that point. You knew at the start of the season that, you know, Ottawa probably had the ninth best quarterback situation in the league, and that's the most important position, not just in football, but I believe in all of sports. And if you're at a disadvantage there week in, week out, to win games, you need to, you know, be better in the other phases, and it just hasn't happened. The defense has been a disaster, to say the least. They've had a ton of injuries, which hasn't helped, but I mean, they really haven't been good since day one, and it just hasn't been good enough in all aspects. So yeah, I mean, it stinks if you're an Ottawa football fan, and it certainly stinks if you're a part of that organization right now. I mean, you have to find a way to win at least one game this year. You got eight cracks at a win.
1: Yeah. Because that's the question now, right? That's asked somewhat jokingly. Can they even win one? Will they go the whole season without a win? I mean, do you expect any kind of an emotional rally a Sunday when BC comes to town after making some of these changes, or does it feel unlikely?
4: Well, it feels unlikely this week because it just feels like every time there's a team going through a slump, you look at the schedule and they're not playing them for 2 months. And BC was terrible at the start of the year. And now Nathan Rourke, you know, who was injured for a bit, is back. They had some other injuries at receiver. They're back. And now they're one of the hottest teams in the league. They've won four in a row. So, you know, I wouldn't pick them this week. I mean, they've had Calgary's number. They've got a couple of games against Calgary. They've got a couple of games against Hamilton at the end of the season, who lost their quarterback and Bo Levi Mitchell. But that's in October. So, like if you told me they were playing Hamilton this week, I'd say, okay, maybe, you know, probably a one score game and we'll see who wins. And Ottawa hasn't won a game this year, but look, I think they're going to find a way to win a game or two, but to say 0-18 is implausible would be inaccurate. It's absolutely plausible at this stage with eight games left. You're more than halfway through the season. And if you get to that point, like, this is going to be a story that, you know, not only is local, it's going to resonate, you know, throughout Canada. It's going to resonate in the United States. People are going to pick it up and say, oh, a team might end up going 0-18. That's never even happened because you don't have an 18-game season in the NFL. You've seen two 0-16 teams recently in the Browns and the Lions. But, you know, that's going to pick up steam if it gets to that point. So I hope Ottawa can find a way to get a win before then. But, you know, it's not going to be easy, especially with BC coming to town this Sunday.
1: If ever there's a place it's going to happen, AJ, it feels like it could be here. Ottawa has seen its share of heartache when it comes to football, the ups and the downs. We know it well, but let's hope they find a way to get it done and that this season is somehow a one-off and there's a lot of excellent football to look forward to here in Ottawa next season. Always a fun time at the games. I continue to say this, continue to believe it, even when it does not go well, but it's getting close to the end of the you know, patience for fans. So hopefully some way to turn it around. Appreciate your thoughts on this this morning as the Red Blacks announced that they're adding Jim Popp as senior football advisor, and we'll see where all of this goes from here. Thanks, AJ. Good luck Sunday.
4: You bet. Thanks, Patricia. Cheers.
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1: We think we're watching this closely, the bouncing ball on trade and the possibility of a deal and then no deal and where we're at in terms of announcements following that. Of course, the Canadian government walking away from what we all thought was going to be a deal, whether people were going to like it, whether it was considered a good deal. It looked like they were very, very close to signing. Walked away at the 11th hour, 59th minute, really, on Friday. And then, of course, hearing from Trump that there was a new threat in terms of tariffs, not just the 50% tariffs on roughly $28 billion in Canadian goods now in effect, but threatening to increase auto tariffs to 50% and everything related to that, a huge threat, of course. One of his posts, one of his many over the last few days, it must be tough when you are a business potentially impacted by all of this and you're watching and sitting back and not sitting back, taking action. And I know Jack Schindler has been doing whatever he can to mitigate the impact of tariffs in the past and potential tariffs going forward, the CEO of Ambico Limited here in Ottawa, joining us on the line now. Good morning to you, Jack.
7: Good morning. Nice to be with you.
1: I appreciate you being here. So we have spoken before, and when we talked in anticipation of potential tariffs months ago, I know you said you were taking measures to protect your company as best you could. Where are you at right now in watching this and anticipating what the impact could be? How are you feeling about everything that has gone down in just these last few days?
7: Well, on a rational basis, I have one answer, and on an emotional basis, another. On the rational basis, we were proverbially planning for the worst and hoping for the best. So we made decisions about what we were going to manufacture, where we were going to manufacture, and how we were going to continue selling to our major market. We did that 2-3 weeks ago in conversation with everyone from fellow manufacturers here in Canada to customers in the U.S. to trade associations like the Canadian Manufacturers and Export Association to get a feel for how this was going to take shape, knowing that a deal might not come about, but hoping that it would. Go ahead.
1: So just to clarify what that means then, because you had said in the past that a lot of your business was with American customers and you had reached out to them and they were very receptive about your desire to continue to do business with them and trying to find a way to make it work, while obviously trying to elevate the Canadian side of your business. So are you still looking to maintain those relationships, or have you had to trim some of the business relationships with some of those companies?
7: We have not had to trim it. Our product is largely able to avoid tariffs. We are not in the auto parts sector. That's a very different discussion. We make very specialized products, and for that reason, they are looked at differently by U.S. Customs. We also know that at any moment that may change. When Ottawa starts to go a dollar for a dollar and the Americans respond to that, I don't know if we're going to be hit in that crossfire. So that's very disconcerting. You know, on an emotional basis, that's perhaps too strong a term, but, you know, we have built our business over 70 years, the last 40 years, primarily in the U.S., and our American customers are very committed to us. Of course, that only comes at a certain price. If we have to add 50% to our product, that nice, warm relationship will dissipate, which is totally understandable. So we are, you know, we are cautioning them that we have this under control for the time being. We're working with our colleagues in the United States, with trade lawyers in Washington and Ottawa, to try to mitigate the damages here.
1: So as someone who has been relatively okay up to now, how concerned are you about what you might hear in the announcement coming at 11 o'clock today about counter tariffs and what potentially could result on the other side after that?
7: I'm very concerned, but I've been very concerned since March of 2025. So I listen to what our government says, what the Americans say, what the U.S. Trade Representative says, what Trump and his people are saying very closely. So things could change at the drop of a hat. And we have been fortunate in that our sector hasn't been profoundly affected, but that could change.
1: As you watch with the head of a businessman, the heart of a proud Canadian who's worked hard to grow this business, do you see counter tariffs as being absolutely necessary? Is there any other way to go?
7: I do see counter tariffs as being an effective tool. Look at how America has looked at the importing of liquor and what a sore spot that is with them. So I do think hitting Americans in specific industries will awaken them and be able to apply pressure. I'm sure they're going to be very pinpointed in certain states and in certain industries. I think that's effective and reasonable. I think what is not effective, and I'll go on a bit of a limb here, is Premier Ford's remarks yesterday, which were inflammatory. And I do not feel that that kind of discussion is in any way helpful. We all may feel some of that. We cannot express it. We are going to come to an agreement with America. They are on our border from, sea to sea. And we are going to make a deal with them at some point. And we just can't casting aspersions on their well-being and on how they operate and how we feel about that. It's just not the way to go.
1: Because the president himself is so reactive, or you think we just cannot afford to be undiplomatic in that way?
7: Both. It really does remind me, I'm not the first person to say this, of schoolyard taunts. I wouldn't even say high school. I didn't experience anything like that in high school. I said maybe I experienced it in grade school, mm-hmm. where Premier Ford is talking about how he feels, and President Trump is talking about his brother, and it's like, oh my goodness, I can't believe that our leaders are talking in this way. Thankfully, the Prime Minister has not stepped into that breach there. He's been very diplomatic and I think very appropriate.
1: When you talk to your American customers and you try to make sure that, you are able to continue with that business relationship that you have built up, are they expressing the same kind of frustration that you are feeling about some of that side of it? And do they have a sense of why this trade war is happening at all? Is there a lot of frustration on the part of American businesses?
7: They are concerned that they are entering into long-term contracts with companies like Ambico, where that trade relationship is at risk. They don't express whether they support or do not support their president. I mean, their relationship to their government is very strong, and whether they agree or disagree with what the president's specific actions, I don't hear anything about that. What I do hear is their willingness to continue to deal with them, and our credibility, are their relief, quite honestly, at our creditable response to say, we have your backs. We signed a contract with you. We will abide by that contract. And that gives them a lot of support in dealing with a company that's subject possibly to significant tariffs.
1: Jack, out of time here, but if there's one thing you could hear from the ministers when they make this announcement at 11 o'clock, what would be the most reassuring to you from the federal government?
7: That we are entering into a tariff war with great reluctance, and that our goal is to sign an agreement that benefits both countries. I think that's what both countries need, and it's certainly what we want. We have 140 jobs at stake here. I won't say at stake, that's a little too dramatic. We employ 140 people here, and their well-being and the company's well-being is dependent on striking a fair deal with America.
1: Jack, thank you very much for your time. As always, appreciate it.
7: Thank you.
1: Jack Schindler, CEO, Ambico Limited, does business with companies both sides of the border.
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1: So I had to pick up one of my kids last night at the airport, kind of the middle of the night. By the time I got bags and going home, it's like 3 a.m. I'm driving along listening to all the Dolly Parton. I knew I'd probably get a little teary because she means so much to so many of us. It's hard not to be emotional. But that one I put on, and then I had to take a little picture to send to my high school group to be like, I'm listening to Islands in the Stream. Crazy, right? Everyone responding this morning. It is in, and I got one of my friends to send it to me because I have no idea where my yearbook is. It's in my yearbook write-up that I used to sing in the halls all the time. And the first line in my yearbook write-up is, sing us another one, please. Sail away with me to, that was a song that I was supposed to be closeted as a country music fan in high school because it was all like, you know, AC/DC and Motley Crue and Bon Jovi and all of that stuff. But I was always listening to country music on the side. Loved Kenny Rogers, loved Dolly, loved when they got together and they did a few different duets together. So I went way down memory lane with that last night and have had wonderful conversations with my friends via text this morning because of it. Both of my girls initially yesterday messaged me to say, oh my God, Dolly died. And then my feed was just full all day. Every single person I know, I think, was posting something about Dolly and her impact, which is highly unusual for so many people from different age groups and different worlds to all be feeling the same thing. Ashley Greco is the co-host of The Morning Pickup with Ashley and Gord on Pure Country 94, just down the hall. One of the first posts I think I saw on Dolly Parton was hers on Instagram yesterday. Of course, you can imagine being on a country radio show this morning, just how busy that would be in terms of people sharing their memories. Ashley joins us in studio now, made the walk down the hall to talk a little Dolly. Ashley, what were you feeling when you heard that Dolly Parton was gone?
23: Just, I think, noticeably gasped when the news came in, as we all did. And it was just such a heavy feeling because I had just been talking about her days prior to all of the projects that she had been working on. She had talked openly about working with a team of people to create some kind of Dolly Parton avatar should she not be here one day.
1: Oh my goodness.
23: And I was like, absolutely not. You have to go see the real Dolly. I was in Nashville recently and looking at her Storyteller Hotel that was about to open. I mean, she just had so many projects on the go. It just, although she was 80, it seemed so unstoppable and seemed like she still had so much left to accomplish, which is kind of crazy to say because listen, when I'm 80, don't call me.
1: It may not be a surprise.
23: I'm busy sleeping, napping, you know?
1: She
23: not
1: obviously
23: totally, yeah.
1: looked so much younger than her years and her appearance was such a thing for her and she played into that and she had so much fun with it over the years and embracing everything that came at her because of it. But she looked so good. And then she was a ball of energy, right? Everyone talks about the fact that she only needed 3 to 5 hours of sleep and she could do everything at all times. So not only was she an absolutely prolific songwriter, right? With all of those songs, not just hers, but sung by a lot of other people. Of course, most famously Whitney Houston with I Will Always Love You that, you know, expanded her reach to so many other people at the time then who went, oh, that's a Dolly Parton song.
23: Yeah.
1: Wow. Really, really cool. But then in terms of how she navigated the media world and then the social media world and managed to be such a unifying force, like she never really put a foot wrong and yet such a unique individual. You think she could really be alienating for people, but no. She led with joy and people responded to that.
23: I love what Jamie Lee Curtis said. She said, they often say, never meet your heroes. Mm-hmm. You might be disappointed. But with Dolly, that was such the opposite because she was more than you ever could have imagined her to be. And I think that rings true when you are seeing and reading a lot of the tributes from those that knew her, had met her. that she was just genuinely Dolly. There's, I think it was, who said there's a little less sparkle in the world today. And I'm like, you're so right. She always led with her heart. And I think that's why people were so connected to her. I personally, like, if we were to say, like, what were you most connected to Dolly? Some people would say the music. Some people would say her singing or, different, roles that she's done. But for me, it was her sense of humor. She was just so funny. Even up until the age of 80.
1: Yeah.
23: Her one-liners were just the best. We played a lot of those this morning on Pure Country 94, and there was so many to choose from, we couldn't get to all of them.
1: Yeah. Like, she was, she could have been Canadian because she was so good at the self-deprecating.
23: Yes. Yes.
1: And how to deflect stuff. And, like, I'm thinking about, I saw a lot of posts, a lot of one-liners. One of the ones that, sticks with you is her saying, I never minded the dumb blonde jokes because I know I'm not dumb.
23: Yeah.
1: And I know I'm not blonde.
23: I mean, come on. Yeah, it's just like the best of the best.
1: And it was a lot of women, like, obviously had a huge impact on women, kind of opening the door to be whatever you wanted to be in your life. Like, yeah, you could be really successful and work really hard and be really tough, but still be soft and do it all in high heels, you know?
23: You will not come across a female country music artist who doesn't say that Dolly paved the way in some way, shape, or form to write authentically, to be authentically themselves. And like you said, to be self-deprecating. Shania Twain is a big one that says, like, yeah, she couldn't have been Shania. You think about all the artists that probably wouldn't have had the reach that they had it not been for the influence of Dolly Parton. Mm. It's such a tremendous loss. And you know it's a big loss because it's not just country artists talking about her today. Politicians and fans and mothers and grandmothers. And I think about often that young 8-year-old boy who was at Dollywood and lost his mind when he saw Dolly herself on a float pointing at him. And that just goes to show you how she transcended pretty much every generation, and very rare to have an artist or a celeb. I don't even want to call her a celeb, just a rock star like Dolly.
1: Did you, maybe you read this one. Stop me if you did.
23: Okay.
1: Okay. And you guys can guess who this is from. So this is someone posting a letter that was written to them from Dolly.
23: Okay.
1: I'm sorry we never got a chance to meet. Oh, no, sorry. I'm reading the post. This is what Dolly
23: she wrote
1: said.
23: Yeah, to Dolly someone.
1: Said. Okay. Congratulations on your induction in the Rock and Roll Hall of Fame. Do you know who this is?
23: I do know who it is. Yeah, I do.
1: Your performance was amazing and everybody said so. Even though I don't know a lot about rap music, I've come to know that you are the very best at it. Aside from that, I hope what I have to say will not seem weird or strange to you, but I have always felt some unexplained connection to you.
23: Wow.
1: Like I know you somehow. I had hoped to meet you at the show, but you know how those things are. Personally, I hate them and I missed my chance, but maybe someday we'll meet. Goes on a little bit and says, you are very special and touch people in ways you don't even know. With love and respect, Dolly Parton. This is something that this artist held on to. And this artist happens to be Eminem.
23: Isn't that crazy? I read that this morning. I'm like, she was a fan of Eminem's. I know Pitbull did a tribute last night to her as well. I'm like, okay. See, like, it just goes to show you how many artists she had connections with. And it's incredible.
1: One of the things that I connected with a lot was this movie that made me just tear up immediately when I saw it. I think it was in my early 20s, Steel Magnolias.
23: Yes.
1: When it came out. And she is one of a strong cast of women in that movie, and her role was awesome and sort of showed us another side of her at the time. And a little bit of it was with the relationship with a husband who was kind of reluctant to be out and be a part of things, that kind of made you think about the little we knew of the situation with her real life husband,
23: Carl,
1: which was always such an interesting thing
23: Carl
1: playing in the background. Yeah.
23: So I want to bring up something about what people thought was going to be her funeral song.
1: Yeah.
23: And a lot of people think that it will be, I Will Always Love You. And it actually isn't. She said that she wanted to pick a different song because she wanted a song more about reunions. And I thought that was kind of special because, of course, she's reuniting with Carl again. And the song is If We Never Meet Again.
1: And that's what's going to play at her
23: funeral.
1: That's
23: what she wants. Yeah. She had requested be played at her funeral. It was a big song of her father's. In fact, she sang that at her father's song, but I think it's so fitting that, you know, she's back together with Carl.
1: Oh, yeah. Like, amazing. And a lot of people are saying that. Obviously, she had a beautiful faith, and a lot of people are resonating with that and the idea that, yeah, that we'll always have a little bit of Dolly. And we will always have a little bit of Dolly, not just in all of the songs and movies and everything that's out there up to now, but there's actually a little bit more of Dolly Parton to come, not the avatar that you were kind of concerned about, but something really cool that I just learned in looking at these posts after her death that she had done. You were aware of this.
23: Yeah. So she's got I'm going to say probably one of the most anticipated songs of ever. She, at Dollywood, has locked up a song that she will release one day.
1: Okay. Let's hear what she had to say about that.
0: They asked me if I would write a song that nobody would ever hear. I'll be dead, gone. I have regretted that because it was a really good song. And, you know, I'm serious.
3: Release that song.
0: I keep wanting them to let me dig it up and put something else in it that's not as good. But,
3: yeah. 2045, we'll see the
0: if
3: song.
0: If any of you are around when they open that box, Will, I hope you enjoy my song.
23: Can't wait. She said, I felt bad about putting that one in there because it's a really good song. Oh my gosh. And you know what's funny? She put in there, apparently, a CD player, with batteries and instructions on how to operate the CD player.
1: I'd know how.
23: But you never know in what, 19 years from now, if anyone will be able to operate it. But the track is called My Place in History. We know that much. It is in a wooden box, and it will be revealed in 2045, which apparently is the 30th anniversary of Dollywood.
1: Okay. Can I book you for that day to come back on? We'll talk about it. We'll give our reviews.
23: Hang on, 2045. Let me see if I'm free. I'm available.
1: You'll make time. You'll make time. Ashley Greco, thank you so much. It's been a wonderful trip down memory lane. I feel like we could just sit here for hours and talk about Dolly.
23: We could, we could.
1: Appreciating the texts that are coming in from people as well. Someone had requested Islands in the Stream, not just me, so I'm happy we got that one on.
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1: We are talking a lot about September today. It is happening, the countdown to back to school, and wanting to make sure it is nice and smooth for your kids as that all happens pre-Labor Day this year. And how do you make sure they are happy and healthy and into good habits heading into the school year. Dr. Quancho Caramantang is joining us on the line today, head of the Department of Critical Care at the Ottawa Hospital, host of Prevention Over Prescription podcast. Good morning, Dr. K.
2: Good morning. How are you doing today?
1: I am doing well. Usually I feel like when I bring you on that you have so much on the go, obviously in your job and at home with a few boys who are busy and wild and crazy. But my last guest had eight kids, so now I feel like you're just sitting back, you know, feet up, eating bonbons most of the time, Dr. K, in comparison.
2: Gee, that is significant.
1: That's
2: wow.
1: A lot.
2: What do they use for transportation is my question.
1: Can you imagine? Yeah, they're probably all on bikes, doing it right. Which is one of the things. So we want to talk about kids and going into the school year and those healthy habits. And we've talked about it quite a bit about ourselves, but making sure that kids are moving, making sure they're getting the right sleep. What would you say is sort of the number one thing that you want to make sure for your kids in terms of giving them the best chance to kind of build those good habits and stay healthy and in class?
2: Honestly, if I'm going to choose one, I'm not sure what I would rank in terms of, maybe this one's not the most important, but it's up there. But I think making sure your kids are moving throughout the day, especially before school. I think there's an opportunity there to set them up for success. If they're biking to school, if they're running to school, if they're getting some of that energy out, because as we know, there's less recreation time than there had been in the past. And so there's some pretty solid evidence out there that the kids' focus and ability to learn is enhanced if they move prior to class. And so I like that one of late to set them up for success.
1: So if you don't have an option to walk or bike with your kids to school and they're going to be getting on a bus, then how would you get that movement in before class? Would you actually try and do something with them, like get them out in the yard or do something physical before kind of heading to the bus stop?
2: You said it. Your teachers will be so grateful for this. We used to, this was ages ago, but while we were waiting for one kid or another, we would just go out in the driveway and either shoot pucks or shoot the basketball around. And so they would get some of their energy out that way. Sometimes they would just ride when they were little, just ride their bikes around the house, or not around the house, but like around the driveway and just not too far from the house. But yeah, there's a lot of room for creativity here, depending on the sport of choice or activity of choice, biking, running, throwing the football, burpees, mountain climbers, jumping jacks, you name it. But I think just thinking about how to get some energy out of the way and some movement out of the way, I think would be really, really good for the kids.
1: I mean, we see it in ourselves, right? We know how much better we feel when we bike or walk into work or get that gym workout in the morning. It just kind of takes the cortisol levels down or just kind of de-stresses and you feel it into your work or whatever you have to accomplish, clears the mind, kind of makes sense that it works for kids as well.
2: 100%. It would definitely works for them in that sense of getting their
1: zoomies
2: mind
1: out
2: more clear and setting them up for success. But yeah, and it's just, to me, it's a nice, simple thing. Like there was one study I saw where this was more intense, but it was just 4 minutes of more of a high intensity movement for the kids. And that's what the study I was referring to that was showing better learning, more attention in class. So yeah, I think, and if you really want to double hack it up, you could do it with the kids just to get some of that energy out for yourself and set your own day up for success.
1: Mm-hmm. 'Cause that's one of the things that you posted about recently on your Instagram, Dr. K, was that, you know, kids are learning about health before you've ever had talks about it or explained it because they're watching you and they're repeating what you do. So if you're someone who's moving, who's always active, who responds to stress in kind of a positive way, then you're modeling that for them and chances are they're going to pick up on a lot of that.
2: Absolutely. Your habits, your kids, they might not verbalize it. They might not say it, or it might not be that impaired, but they're picking up on what you're doing. And this is something that my wife has pointed out to me several times. It's your model behavior, not what you're saying. And I'm proud to say we had some pretty active kids, and I think it's because we do have that lifestyle. They see mom and dad work out in the morning. They see the value of trying to keep that body moving, and hopefully this is something they bring to their kids too. And that's why I think just creating that healthy lifestyle, it doesn't have to be too complex, just these nudges to kind of encourage our kids along, I think, can go a huge way.
1: Now, is the sleep part of it tough in your house? Because when you get back to school and you get back to all the activities, and both you and your wife are very busy, and if you have kids playing hockey or whatever it is, and as they get older, those games shift later, do you find it tough to get everyone kind of into bed and getting the sleep they need? Or would it be the reverse, that they're pretty active, they're pretty exhausted in the right kind of way at the end of the day?
2: That's a very good question. And I would give that caveat too, that I think this is right up there, by the way, making sure they get enough rest. In our household, it's a bit challenging. We got a teenager and a kid that thinks he's a teenager, and then we got an 8-year-old. And so the convincing the older kids that they need to get to bed despite wanting to stay up has been a challenge. But it's so important, not only for their learning, but for their recovery as athletes. I just recently saw a post about injury prevention and how it's related to, especially the adolescents or teens. If you're not getting more than 8 hours of sleep, you're really compromising your recovery. So I think they're ready. Ironically, they're ready for bed, but they're just, sometimes you just got to convince them. Mm-hmm. But they sleep like babies because they, once they head, it's a pillow because they've been hustling all day. It's been, it usually isn't an issue, but it's just more convincing them to do it. And so definitely Mama Bear has been a great example of that. She's hitting the sack at like 9:30. Like she's winning on that perspective.
1: Yeah. Yeah. For some of us, it's a little tougher convincing ourselves that it's time to wind it down. What about as obviously schoolwork is going to be a part of it, and homework and fitting that in. And I'm interested in how families approach this, because for some, I think it's like the kids are going up to their room and they're closing the door. They're doing it totally on their own. For some, it's a kitchen table thing, and it happens in the midst of all kinds of other craziness. And I know some parents who really try to say, you're going to do your work when I'm settling down to do it. You know, if they're at work from home, they're going to get on their computer and do a particular thing while the kids are working. So again, you're sort of modeling that behavior. It's time to settle down now and do it, but I'm close by if you need to ask questions. Do you have sort of a thought on the study habit part for kids, and if there's maybe one way that's better than another, or how you guys handle it in your house?
2: Yeah, I think one thing that's important is what works best for the kid. And I think what I've seen work well for, reluctantly in our house, like the kids don't love this, but instead of jumping on screens right away, messing around, is like to just get that work done when they get home. We've been on the fence about this one. Sometimes we say, okay, you get 15 minutes or 20 minutes to go on your screen and just kind of decompress and then jump on it. And then there's been other times where we're saying, like, this is the thing you're going to do when you get home, get out of the way, then the day is yours. But I find it's harder to convince them to go back to it after they've started to decompress. So that's one approach that we've had in our house. But mm-hmm. Yeah, I think every kid's a little different. Like one of my kids, he's very distractible, so you don't want to do it at the kitchen table. The other one is pretty dialed in, so he could work anywhere. So yeah, it just depends on the kid. But I like getting it done out of the gate.
1: Yeah, I feel like that's like, we used to, when we were kids way back when, we used to be able to come home, I remember always having an apple. I must have had unhealthy snacks at some point, but I remember always having an apple after school and just sitting on the couch, not wanting to talk to anyone. And I'd watch some show, Brady Bunch or something, whatever was on. And then you get up and go do your work. But I feel like then it wasn't like there wasn't that much on the TV. It wasn't an endless supply of entertainment there. Whereas now, if you let them go on their phones or screens for a little bit, like, how do you pull them back off? Because exactly. You know that there's everything is right there at their fingertips, right?
2: Exactly. I was more Three's Company.
1: Yeah. Yeah. Like, yeah. Probably Three's Company. Why did I make myself look that old? Yeah.
2: Yeah.
1: Happy Days.
2: Happy Days. Yeah. No, Young and the Restless. My older sister would make me watch Young and the Restless. So I was, Or General Hospital? Anyway.
1: I never watched General Hospital. Young and the Restless, yes. That was a 4:30 to 5:30, I think, for quite a while.
2: Yeah,
1: so
2: that's why. It was after school.
1: You're pushing it,
2: that's
1: yeah.
2: Why, that makes more sense. Yeah,
1: yeah,
2: for sure.
1: 100%. And then on the stay-home sick days, which hopefully there will not be a lot of for our kids. They'll stay nice and healthy. Anything on that front? I mean, especially when they're really young, it feels like they bring a lot of germs into the house when they're first starting at daycare and JK, SK, and whatnot. I mean, I guess it's just the basics, the hand washing and stuff. Anything else to watch out for kids in terms of keeping them healthy and keeping them in class?
2: Yeah, I think the main thing is for a lot of younger parents, I guess, would be like, just know that's par for the course. The kid's going to get the sniffles. And you do everything you can to mitigate that. Wash your hands and stay home when you're sick. But that's definitely par for the course. And I think my bias in terms of what I see with the kids get older is just making sure they get enough rest, making sure that they're not overtaxed with their activities, but making sure they're getting an adequate amount of sleep. And even if they are sick, I find they bounce back more when they're well rested. And so, yeah, just making sure that they have the tools to recover is essential.
1: When they are young and they are restless, as they are. All right, Dr. K, thank you very much. Appreciate it. I hope it's an excellent back to school in your household, and look forward to talking to you soon.
2: Likewise. Thank you so much.
1: Dr. Quadra Karamantang, head of the Department of Critical Care at the Ottawa Hospital.
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11: From the National Newsroom of the Canadian Press, I'm Lisa Laporte. Rescue efforts continue in Nepal and China to find survivors in the aftermath of devastating flash floods that hit the border region earlier this week.
12: The death toll in Nepal and Tibet rising to at least 676 as of Saturday morning, with nearly 3,000 still missing, including about 90 Americans, as desperate family members keep vigil while search and rescue continues. This survivor says he didn't think the flood waters would reach him, but they came at the speed of a bullet, and he was caught in mud. More than 4,400 people have been rescued so far, Nepal's foreign minister saying it's their number one priority.
15: The government of Nepal has mobilized all available resources and efforts in its disposal for search, rescue, relief, and recovery operation.
12: Meanwhile, aid continues arriving to relief centers where many survivors fled to, while others are trying to go back to see if anything is left of their homes. I'm Julie Walker.
11: The brother of a Canadian man among those missing after those flash floods says his family is on edge as they wait for information.
0: Deval Shah and his wife Megan Shah from Port Moody, B.C. were on a spiritual journey in Nepal when the floods hit. Reached at his home in Mumbai, India, Deval's brother, Kaval Shah, says his family is desperate to know if they've been rescued or found. Local authorities in Nepal say thousands remain missing. Foreign Affairs Minister Anita Anand said Friday almost three dozen Canadians and permanent residents are unaccounted for in the region. Don Mitchell, The Canadian Press.
3: A new Lake Ontario sign has been unveiled on the shores of Hamilton. Ontario Premier Doug Ford unveiled the sign today, which bears the words "Now and Always" below the lake's name at 50 Point Conservation Area. Ford says he wants to send a message to U.S. President Donald Trump that Canadians are resilient and strong and, quote, "We will never, ever back down from a bully." Trump signed an

0: Mandalorian, who embarks on a high-stakes mission along with his young apprentice, Grogu. The movie failed to make a major impact at the summer box office. This is the Canadian Press. In sports, the Toronto Blue Jays are opening their new Hall of Excellence at Rogers Centre to replace the level of excellence behind right field. Former Jays manager and player Buck Martinez was set to be inducted before today's game against the Seattle Mariners that's set to start within the hour. The 77-year-old Martinez also served as a longtime team broadcaster before retiring last fall. Play is getting underway this hour between the Hamilton Tiger Cats and Calgary Stampeders in CFL action. Tonight, it's the Saskatchewan Rough Riders against the Toronto Argonauts. The Toronto Tempo will look to shake a three-game losing skid tonight in Phoenix in WNBA action. In Major League Soccer today, CF Montreal visits Inter Miami, Toronto welcomes New York City FC, and Vancouver is at Sporting Kansas City. From the Canadian Press, I'm Lisa Laporte.
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11: Chris Holsky in for Christy Cameron. Welcome back to Ottawa Now. When I see a write-out from a politician, I'd like to know if it came from them or was at least dictated to a staffer. When I see an image connected with a politician that appears to be real or is presented in a realistic enough way, I would like to know that it's real. So, as we see the proliferation of AI, artificial intelligence, on social media, including from politicians, what is stopping one right now from presenting a fake image as real, or AI-generated text as something they wrote or had their team put together? The answer is nothing. And that's a problem. I was irritated last week by a social media image, not the only one, I was not the only one, by a Liberal MP, or Liberal MPP, I should say, in Ottawa, that featured several other Liberal MPPs at a fake AI-generated photo of a campaign event. It was pretty easy to spot. Less easy to spot is when members of city council are writing all of a sudden longer posts with some headers that seem to me to be very AI-coded. Now, I can't say, unfortunately, that city councilors are doing this for sure because they aren't disclosing whether or not any AI is involved. And as we hit the municipal election trail, I think that's something that should stop. And it's part of today's question of the day. Should Canadian politicians be forced to disclose when they use artificial intelligence? I think at the very least, that's what you need to do. It sets up some kind of mechanism where if somebody does post something that is fake and they don't tell you, then they face some consequences for doing so. You can text us 1-800-580-CFRA, 1-800-582-3372. Standard rates may apply. Now, this is crucial because we are heading into a municipal election campaign season. We're already there.

0: already, practically, but things are going to heat up over the course of the next couple of months. I have some concerns about how artificial intelligence may be used to influence how people vote, how the candidates depict themselves. And joining us now to speak about AI in politics is Natalie Smuha, a professor of law with the University of Toronto. Good afternoon, Natalie.
1: Hi, good afternoon.
0: Natalie, when somebody goes online and they see an image of, say, let's talk about something that under a lot of circumstances would be relatively benign. You see somebody who's running for council, you see an image of a politician, they're out at a community event, and they're surrounded by a bunch of people who are of various different backgrounds. But suppose that this is not actually a real photo, that it could be something that was generated by AI. We're heading into an era, I feel, when we take a look at something like this, where it's becoming a lot more difficult, I should say, to recognize when somebody has gone through something using a computer program to try to present themselves in a certain way this way.
1: Yeah, absolutely. Yeah, and you might think that that's relatively benign. And I would say, you know, anything a politician does that just involves themselves, let's say their own face, their own image and a slogan, they might as well have been using Photoshop for that. You don't need fancy AI for that. And that's not that problematic as such. I would say, however, that it becomes a bit more controversial or problematic if you start depicting people that are not real or events that are not real on your visuals, because you don't want to give up a misleading information that there's a bunch of people out there supporting you that actually don't exist. At the very least, you want to be transparent about that.
0: And one of the issues right now is that, well, there has been some work even among social media companies to try to outline when AI has been used in something. For example, I've been citing a post from an Eastern Ottawa or Orleans area politician where there's no disclosure from them that anything within the text is AI, but there's an auto-generated headline that Facebook put in, and Facebook itself says that the headline was generated using Meta AI. That there is no mechanism right now. How concerned should people be that right now we do have instances of people who are using these AI photos without explicitly saying that they're using artificial intelligence?
1: Yeah, so that's a real problem, Chris. Today, it's not mandatory for people to disclose it, although there are countries in the world, for instance, in Europe, where legislation is forcing people to be open about the fact that an image was AI generated, and even a text was AI generated. And I think that is really important because people ought to know when something is true or false. This is what our democracy is based on. We have a couple of events that we all deliberate on, and we might disagree on how we should deal with those events, but we should at least know whether they're fake or not. And you're right, there are some social media companies that are taking the health in their own hands and are trying to have their own mechanisms for it, but we should not be counting on those companies either because they're not consistently doing it. We would need ideally some legislation imposing that, or at least that would be my expert view, because we want people to keep trust in the democratic system and in, you know, what is happening, that it's real or not. And politicians, more than anyone, I think, should lead by example in disclosing when they use generative AI for something or not. I think we should all do it, but even more than others, politicians need to show the good example. Yeah,
0: that's one of the concerns that I have right now, because politicians, they're the ones who are in charge of making decisions when it comes to AI. Yeah. And it's like we talk about just not only its use right now, but some of the consequences that people point out when it comes to data centers, which has been a discussion among a few municipal tables here in Ontario. But if you can't trust the person necessarily to disclose to you that you're using AI, can you trust them to use proper legislation practically to police themselves on its use?
1: Well, that's the thing. And then we need to agree on what exactly you put into the legislation, because you want to have disclosure. At the same time, you don't want censorship. You also don't want to ban free speech or satire, right? So there need to be some bright lines there. Again, we can look at what other countries have been doing around this issue. But it is very important that we have not just politicians, but I would say society at large, a public debate on the kind of AI uses that we find acceptable in society or not. And since all of us are starting to use these kind of systems, it should become common practice to disclose. Because if we don't do that, as I mentioned, there is a risk that we're going to start doubting even things that are true. right? We won't share this common base of facts anymore that we need in a democratic society to make decisions altogether. So this is extremely important, I would say.
0: People have been waving the red flag about some of the dangers that AI poses. And back when people were actually raising those red flags, it was an era where you took a look at an AI image and it was very obvious that there had been some computer generation going on there just simply by looking at somebody's hands, where they'd have extra fingers. But as we go along, AI has become more and more sophisticated. Videos are easier to produce in a way that makes them look authentic, but that in itself, as the technology gets better, that increases the risk of somebody being misled.
1: Absolutely. And it's also becoming more difficult to detect whether something is AI generated or not with AI systems. So you have technological tools that can help you identify whether something was generated or not, but these tools are not foolproof. So it's very difficult to keep up with these detection technology tools. Now, there are some things you can do, right? You can impose watermarking. You can impose just even a sign that says AI generated. And of course, people can delete that sign and then still reuse the image in many other ways. That's why in Europe, for instance, they're working together with tech companies to try to, in the technology itself, in the code, include some kind of watermark, if you like, that makes it easier to retrace the fact that it was a generated image and not a real one. And I think this is the kind of things we need to be thinking about and looking at also here in Canada.
0: What can an individual citizen do when they're looking at a post from anybody, not just a politician, to help judge whether or not it's something that what they're seeing is real and whether what they're seeing has been computer generated?
1: So as you mentioned, in some images, there are some obvious errors, right? So someone has two thumbs, for instance, on a hand, or the buildings that are depicted look real, but it's not exactly the skyline of the city, and then you can have a clue. But in general, it's just very tough. I think what individuals ideally would do is press politicians to have some sort of legislation or at least a code of conduct of the use of AI in politics. Because that's really what is necessary. An individual as such will find it increasingly difficult to actually identify a real image from a fake one.
0: Natalie, thank you so much for joining us today. Really appreciate your perspective.
1: You're very welcome.
0: That was Natalie Asamoah, professor of law with the University of Toronto.
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0: Chris Holsky in for Christy Cameron. Welcome back to Ottawa Now. Just days after trade negotiations with the United States fell apart, Prime Minister Carney reiterating the U.S. deal on the table would not have benefited Canadians. Earlier today, taking to his social media platform, Truth Social, U.S. President Donald Trump threatened to increase tariffs on all cars and trucks to 50% next year, following a collapse in trade talks with Canada. The change would supposedly come into effect January 1st. Ontario Premier Doug Ford was on the air with Bill Carroll on the Morning Rush. We got instant reaction to the latest threat from Donald Trump, and the Premier had strong words.
12: Well, he can kiss my ass as far as I'm concerned. We're going to go at him full steam.
11: And we buy 400% more cars than anyone in the world. Maybe I have an idea. We'll get Danielle Smith on board so the cars that they're manufacturing won't be able to fill up, because we'll be controlling the oil and the gas going down there. And maybe what we should be doing is charging him triple on the oil, triple on the potash, on the uranium, on our metals and our rare earth metals. You know, that's what we need to do. We need to throw everything in the kitchen sink at him.
0: Typically, when Ian Lee, the associate professor at the Sprott School of Business at Carleton University, joins us, he is the most animated guest that we have on CFRA that day. Ian, did you suspect that you would be competing with Premier Doug Ford today?
12: that's humorous what you said, even though this is not a laughing matter. I suspected it because Doug Ford has been probably the most forceful advocate for retaliation and punching back at the U.S. And I have argued consistently, because of economic studies that have shown this, not theory, for those who think a study is theory, of actual real trade wars amongst other countries, real countries, real trade wars. And the evidence shows a couple of things. First off, everyone loses in a trade war. It raises costs for millions and millions of consumers and individuals. And secondly, in trade wars, and this has actually been studied again, when you have a relationship between a much larger economy, a country with a much larger economy, and a country with a much smaller economy, the country with the much smaller economy suffers much more. They experience a lot more pain because they just have less wiggle room. They have less resilience. And so this breakdown was most unfortunate. I thought they should have stayed at the table and kept negotiating. Winston Churchill, who was not a slouch at negotiation or leadership, you know, he did save the country from the world, from Nazi Germany. He famously said, it is far better, he said, to jaw-jaw than it is to war-war. And that was a famous quote of Winston Churchill. And so I thought, yes, the agreement wasn't going the way they wanted, so then you stay at the table and just keep negotiating. The alternative, which they think is better, is to break off negotiations completely. This may, remember, these are negotiations over the tariffs, not preceding CUSMA. This may lead to a destruction or a cancellation or an abrogation of CUSMA. And that would be truly catastrophic for Canada. And for those who say, you don't understand, Ian, we're not going to lie down and let them stomp all over us, we're responding with emotional arguments. I understand everybody's very emotional and very angry, but emotions is not a strategy. And using emotions to justify responses and trade agreements is only going to hurt us. Most importantly of all, and this is what nobody is talking about, is this is going to damage the business community. And let me be very blunt, and there are business leaders saying this, we're going to see a significant increase in bankruptcies. Individual Canadians will get laid off and lose their job. And as a federal official said off the record of the Globe and Mail today, if CUSMA is abrogated, it'll affect 85% of the economy, and it will be catastrophic. We'll see massive increases in bankruptcies, and we'll see capital flight. That's where companies close down their doors in Canada and relocate their business to the U.S. So, you know, we're really, what Premier Ford and others and Prime Minister Carney are saying, it's better to cut off your nose to spite your face because you're angry than it is to keep on negotiating to try and get a better deal. I don't agree with that. I think it's completely wrong.
0: I want to go back to your Winston Churchill quote about jawing, and I'm wondering, are we still actually in, I know that we've had additional threats coming from both sides in terms of what new measures could be and retaliation for retaliation, et cetera, et cetera, et cetera. But we are also seeing things like, okay, Canada's going to have new retaliatory tariffs, which again, we don't know anything about at this point. They're not going to come into effect until September 8th. Do you feel that that could be a deliberate runway to try to get back to the table and hammer something out?
12: Yes, I do. And so before anybody thinks I'm just, you know, sort of trashing everybody there except Trump, and I don't, I am trashing Trump too. I've supported free trade agreements since 1988. And people, I'm not changing the subject. Free trade is the opposite of tariffs. Free trade agreements remove tariffs. They do not impose tariffs. So anybody who believes in free trade agreements is somebody who believes that tariffs are bad, very, very, very bad. What Trump is doing is moronic and idiotic. He's still the president. We got to deal with that reality. We aren't going to remove him from office as Canadians. So we got to negotiate it with him. But I do salute the prime minister for saying that the new retaliatory tariffs, which I don't agree with, but setting that aside, by delaying their imposition for a couple of weeks, does give some wiggle room. It sends a positive signal amidst all this bad negative, these negative signals, that they're willing to perhaps start back to the table. I know Carney said today he wouldn't, but I cannot. I want to say one more thing for everybody, because I'm getting lots of hate mail, I assure you. This is not an exit strategy, people. If you think this is an exit strategy, then you must really like unemployment going through the roof and bankruptcies going through the roof and enormous numbers of businesses exiting the United States. I think this is terrible. This is absolutely catastrophically terrible. We need to get back to the negotiating table. We need an agreement. That does not mean we let him stomp all over us, you know, and people immediately default and say, well, that means then you're saying you should agree to whatever he demands. Not at all. We've got many options, you know, and one of them is to be at the table.
0: Now let's hear some of those options. Yes.
12: Okay. I'll be very quick. And this is in the book I've finished with Larry O'Brien on the options facing Canada. And we argue that for 60 years, both government, liberals and conservatives, made mistakes. One of them was where they deliberately engineered an over-reliance on the U.S. economy. How did they do it? Because we demonized resources. We said resources are bad, bad, bad. We have a pipeline bill, no pipeline bill. We said tanker ban bill. We made it very difficult to open new mines and to do new exploration of resources. When the world, and I mean Asia Pacific and Europe, desperately wants our resources, not just oil, not just gas. They want our potash. They want our nuclear for fuel, for electrical reactors to generate electricity. They want our fish. They want our canola. They want our critical minerals. We have trillions of dollars. And for 60 years, we tried to suppress or discourage their development. I hope Carney learns from this that there's apparently 500 capital projects waiting for approval. He should hold a press conference and say, I'm going to approve them all. And they're all going to start tomorrow morning. Do something like a bold, what Richard Nixon used to call the bold stroke. Shock everybody and say, we are going to approve every capital project once it's gone through the basic preliminary approval process, and they will be up and running. How's that? Because that will be diversification on steroids, because we're not selling this. We won't be selling it to the States. We'll be selling it to China, to South Korea, to India, to Japan, to Germany, and so forth. So this is one thing we can do. And the second thing, and I got to get this out, these premiers, starting with Ford, are portraying themselves as Captain Canada. These are the people charging $200 billion of provincial trade tariffs. The IMF says it's equivalent to 9% of GDP. The National Bank of Canada did a study, and they said it's equivalent to 20% of tariffs. It is vastly greater than what Trump is doing to Canada. Let me be even more blunt for Mr. Ford. Our premiers are unwittingly or unconsciously more Trump, more Trumpian than Trump. Trump has not imposed $200 billion of tariffs on Canada yet. The premiers have. They refuse to eliminate every last tariff that is interprovincial in our country that is causing enormous harm to our economy. And yet they're getting away and as portraying themselves as Captain Canada when they are doing some of the greatest damage to Canada's economy. And that's from the IMF, and that's from every other study that's been done on interprovincial trade barriers.
0: Ian, I know you enjoy speaking about U.S. politics, so before you go, I wanted to ask you about this. I've seen a sentiment from several analysts online talking about how perhaps Canada just has to wait out until we get to the U.S. midterms and the Democrats potentially take over the House of Representatives. And whenever I see that personally, I think that people are being a bit naive about how free and fair this election could be in the United States in a few months. What's your impression of the situation? Would you agree with that sentiment?
12: No, but for very different reasons. I just finished having a conversation with somebody by email saying, well, why don't we just wait until he leaves office? We'll just, you know, put everything on hold. You can't suspend your GDP, your entire economy, and say, look, everybody, turn off the lights, put the whole economy into storage. We'll just go home for 2 years and we'll just stop doing business. These businesses employ 16, the total private sector in Canada, this is StatsCan data, employ 16 million Canadians. There's 20 million in the workforce, so there's 4 million in the public sector. Okay, they have to continue producing and selling. And this idea that we can somehow take the $400 billion, that's our total exports to the United States, and somehow put it on a boat or an airplane and ship it over to Europe is just beyond delusional. Europe is imposing a lot of protectionism as we speak because they're terrified of China coming in under the trade shocks. They've been going in and annihilating European manufacturing. So the Europeans are responding by putting in all kinds of protectionism, which will apply to all foreign countries, including Canada. And the Chinese have always been protectionist. So we can't ship all of that business over there. So when people say, well, let's just stop, we'll just put it all on hold, what they're really saying is let's suspend the Canadian economy for a couple of years. It just doesn't work like that in the real world. You don't say to your employees, look, come back in 2 years. I can't pay you for the next 2 years. We don't have any business. We've stopped talking to the Americans. So just go home and cool it, and we'll see you in 2 years' time, maybe.
0: Mr. Lee, always.
12: It doesn't work like that.
0: Always enjoy hearing your perspective on matters such as these. And I can also say definitively that you have retained your crown against the premier. Thank you so much, Ian.
12: Okay, thank you. Okay.
0: That was Ian Lee, the associate professor at the Sprott School of Business at Carleton University. And his insight, I think it's been unique from day one, and hearing some of the points that he has to make. He doesn't pull any punches in terms of some of the potential economic reality. And his points there about just the simple act of waiting until November, what that could mean economically, just a sobering picture of what's going on at the moment.
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0: Our question of the day today, as counter tariffs set to be introduced on September 8th are likely to influence your buying habits. I want to know how your shopping habits have already changed in the last 2 years amid this push to buy Canadian. You can text us 1-800-580-CFRA, 1-800-580-2372. 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You can also get the talkback button to spin on the iHeartRadio app. From makeup to smartphones to kitchen appliances, the federal government is laying out its plan to hit the United States with dollar-for-dollar counter tariffs, which will impact around 700 different American products, while also announcing supports for Canadian workers and businesses, such as temporary changes to employment insurance. The tariffs will be imposed on $27.6 billion worth of U.S. imports, varying from 15, 25, and 50%, depending on the product. The levies will be effective starting again September 8th. The list does not include any energy-related countermeasures. Speaking today in a media conference announcing the Canadian response, Finance Minister François-Philippe Champagne describing the intent behind Canada's actions.
18: Canada's counter-tariffs are designed primarily to provide protection for Canadian industry impacted by U.S. tariffs and allow them to compete against U.S. products in the Canadian market. It's all about fairness. It's all about level playing field. It's all about supporting Canadian workers and Canadian businesses.
0: The concern, of course, is does this end here? And given how things have rapidly escalated over the course of the past few days, one would think almost certainly not. And you wonder, okay, we have this list of Canadian businesses that was targeted at first. Who might be next? A lot of uncertainty going ahead. Maybe there would have been a greater feeling if some kind of deal had been reached last week, but there has been some reporting on the New York Times today which would have called any deal signed potentially into question. That said, maybe it gives you a bit of a mental boost. There are still just immediate, massive, justified concerns from small, medium-sized businesses immediately hit by these tariffs, immediately impacted potentially by counter or aided by these counter tariffs. Who knows? But this lack of certainty is still a major, major problem. And joining us now, our guest helps Canadian companies distribute their products in the United States. He is the president of BorderWorks Logistics. I'm pleased to be joined by Dean Wood, who joined the show a couple of weeks ago while Christy was in the seat. Dean, welcome back to Ottawa Now.
19: I'm glad to be back. Thanks, Chris.
0: Dean, let's talk about, first of all, just what has happened over the course of the past few days. I mean, just from your perspective, watching what has happened since the middle of last week, where we were getting these reports about a deal potentially being close, being very close, according to the words of our own Canada-U.S. Trade Minister, and now to see us rapidly go in the opposite direction, how is that making you feel?
19: Well, you know, speaking on behalf of the thousands of small businesses and many hundreds that we service, there was a bit of euphoria last week, seeing that we were coming to a finish line and that finally there would be some certainty in the marketplace. So you can imagine the uplift that we had to the disappointment that we ended up with. And then to the fighting back and forth, the word arguments and bullying that's going on in terms of the media play that the politicians are doing. For us in the middle, the business guys that are sitting here trying to make a living, it is really, really disappointing on both sides.
0: Well, we heard about a $7.5 billion relief package. Ontario's made some much smaller announcements as well. Is that offering any kind of degree of solace to the people who are trying to export into the United States?
19: Well, it on the surface, it certainly sounds attractive. But when you get into the weeds of it, being able to have low-cost loans and trying to meet the thresholds when your business is tanking, the ability for us to access those finances and that safeguard is very, very minimal. To the small businesses out there, it doesn't land anywhere close to what's necessary. What's necessary is to have a good agreement, a working partnership with the United States, as I've expressed many times.
0: Well, you mentioned, of course, the war of words has gone back and forth and some escalation mm-hmm. from the White House this morning, but this latest tit for tat began yesterday with something the White House said. It went even further when Doug Ford, I should say, used right. some strong language on our station yesterday. We did, however, hear from Doug Ford a bit more of a conciliatory tone in U.S. media today. Are you encouraged to hear him talking again about negotiations and the importance of a deal? And we heard that from federal ministers today as well. Is that making you feel a little bit more optimistic?
19: Well, certainly that is the tone that we would have been expecting. Unfortunately, not using that tone yesterday already did the damage. And, you know, if somebody's acting like a bully and talking like a bully to you, and then you respond back with the same kind of antics and the same kind of comments, you don't really solve anything. And I don't think everybody gets over those comments in one day either. So I believe the conciliatory comments or the desire, what I heard him say today with Wilf Blitzer on CNN was, it's what he should have been saying yesterday. We should all be staying on that message. Look at, we provide the uranium to run 30% of the nuclear power plants in the United States. If we were to raise 25% tariff on our crude oil, the gas pumps in the United States would go up by almost 50 cents a gallon. It is not, there's no mystery here that the United States definitely needs Canada. We just need to be reasonable about it and stay at the table and get out of the rhetoric to be able to get a proper deal. Because you and I know that all you got to do is say a nasty comment and a really good deal could be thrown off the table with the attitudes of some of the folks on the other side.
0: When we're hearing from the United States, though, where it's like from the New York Times, I'm going to clarify there, that apparently the United States had made no guarantees in any kind of agreement that it would back away from any further tariffs, that something could still happen, perhaps out of nowhere. I mean, does it make the idea of a deal in the first place being plausible if there is a provision in there that says, well, even if we sign this, we could throw up more tariffs against you anyway?
19: Yeah, the comments that we get back are really, it still leaves a level of uncertainty. No one really understands what people are going to do to stand up on both sides of the agreement to make it binding. You know, we do have a USMCA. It was a very good agreement. Maybe there needs to be some tweaks and adjustments. But will we have that we'd be able to step away and say, let this deal now play out and not have it interfered with again with some executive order? I don't believe businesses in Canada today would believe the paper it was written on. It's just not very convincing from the U.S. side at all that they would be worthy to stand up to a deal.
0: Are you hopeful, Dean, that we can get back to the way we were?
19: Oh, absolutely. Like, Canadians are the powerhouse when it comes to diplomacy. We know how to bridge gaps. We know how to work together. We know how to be on the same side of the table. And we started late in the game, and I think that has never been caught up to us as yet. But we're very, very hopeful, and we're all planning on it. We're all banking on it. We all know that it needs to happen, and I just hope that our governments will see the light and will be quietly negotiating behind the scenes and miraculously stand up and say we've got a deal, and everyone becomes shocked that it all got put together. But that's our hope, that it's still happening, and I believe that behind the scenes, the folks leading the charge are definitely still pushing for that as well.
0: Dean, once again, just extremely grateful to hear your perspective on this, and nothing but the best wishes on what might happen in the near future and in the long-term future as well. Thank you so much.
19: Well, I appreciate it, and I tell Canadian businesses, be ready. The growth is coming. It's going to be great. Thank you very much.
0: Dean Wood, president of BorderWorks Logistics, his company helping Canadian companies distribute their products in the United States.
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0: U.S. president apparently hopping mad over what Doug Ford said on this station yesterday, telling the U.S. president to kiss his backside moments after Donald Trump mused, and actually he announced an increase pending by New Year's, apparently, in the tariffs from the U.S. against Canadian autos, steel, and aluminum. Doug Ford, in the moment, not taking it very well, an escalating war of words, though Doug Ford seemed to pull back on it a bit while speaking with CNN today. That was not before Donald Trump essentially said that, you know what, I'm going to start calling Lake Ontario Lake America. Not long after that post surfaced, I just saw a quick little history blurb on the social media account run by this guy, the historian, the host of the podcast and radio show Canadian History X. And I thought, you know what? Let's talk about the history of Lake Ontario. I'm pleased to be joined by Craig Baird this afternoon. Hello, Craig.
1: Hello.
0: Craig, when you speaking about moments of history, right? when you saw what was posted today, it feels like we're living in the midst of an historic moment.
1: It really does. It feels like we're living within a historic moment, or living within like a Beaverton article where, you know, he's renaming Lake Ontario Lake America, even though 53% of Lake Ontario is actually within Canada. So technically we control the majority of it, but it's a very strange time, and one that I think historians in the future will have a very interesting time with.
0: Well, let's talk about what historians have already studied in the history of Lake Ontario. When it comes to, well, I don't think we need to go all the way back to the very beginning in terms of the movement of the earth that allowed water to pool in the way that it did around there. But when it comes to, let's go back to early human settlement. How long has it been since humans first encountered Lake Ontario?
1: Well, pretty much kind of like you said, with the movement of the ice sheets, as those disappeared and the meltwater started to go into these basins forming the Great Lakes, humans started to arrive. So humans have been in the area for about 11,000 years, and it's really kind of influenced the cultures that lived in this area for eons. And, you know, these were very important lakes, not only for getting resources, you know, fish, things like that, but for trading and everything. And that would continue obviously well into the modern era. They're extremely important to trade and resources and all of that.
0: Well, let's talk about the matter at hand, the name itself. How long ago did Lake Ontario get its name?
1: Well, technically, it's been before Europeans ever arrived in this area, because it was the Wyandot that had the word for Ontario, which was just slightly changed, but essentially it was translated as beautiful lake. But then when Europeans arrived, it would kind of go through various names. When Samuel de Champlain, he would call it Lac de Saint-Louis, which had that name for about, you know, 1630s to the 1650s. And it would go through various other names, but it was one Jesuit historian who actually coined the word Ontarioist. And that's kind of where we get Lake Ontario from. He would call it Lake Ontario essentially. And then for a brief moment, it was actually called Lake Frontenac, but that never really stuck. So the name Lake Ontario dates back all the way to about 1660. So well before Ontario itself ever existed or Confederation or anything like that. So the Ontario itself obviously gets its name from the lake rather than vice versa, the lake getting its name from Ontario.
0: We talk about the development of Canada and settlements arriving and some major settlements, of course, have set up near Lake Ontario. How important has that resource been for helping to build some of the most significant communities within our province?
1: Extremely important, because, I mean, the fur trade was a very big part of Canada's early history, and a lot of that was done along the Great Lakes, places like Lake Ontario. You had places like York being founded, which eventually becomes Toronto, and a lot of Canada's largest cities are all found along Lake Ontario. So it was very important, because as we started to get into the 1800s, there was a lot more trade starting to happen with the United States, especially after the War of 1812, and that helps build up Canada's economy, build up these cities, and really kind of shape Canada as we know it because of these Great Lakes and because of Lake Ontario.
0: Well, it's also shaped some significant parts of the United States. And have there been disputes before when it comes to dividing that body of water into?
1: There have, you know, when we first started to divide the body of water between what was essentially British North America and the United States, that was done with the 1783 Treaty of Paris. And we had to do a lot of surveys to kind of figure out exactly where that line was going to go. So even though they kind of drew the line on the map to figure out, you know, splitting it in half, it would take decades before we actually knew exactly where that line would go. And I think most importantly, we would have the treaty that was signed in 1817 after the War of 1812, where both countries, or at least the British North America, or the British and the United States, agreed not to have warships in the Great Lakes, because obviously during the War of 1812, there was a lot of naval battles. And I think that was a very forward-thinking treaty to say, let's not have warships, let's not have an arms race within the Great Lakes. And then that kind of helps the Great Lakes transition into being a trading corridor rather than a place where you're seeing warships.
0: I mentioned some of the major centers along there. Craig, you've been traveling across the country as you're working on a project at the moment. Are there any parts along Lake Ontario that some people should consider visiting that perhaps they had not thought of before?
1: I think there's quite a few spots along Lake Ontario that I think would be really great. I mean, there's so many War of 1812 battle sites along there, and all these small towns that have, you know, such amazing histories along Lake Ontario. I know a lot of people, when they travel, they go to the major cities, but I've always told people you should go to the smaller towns and learn the local histories. You know, these local histories are being heavily influenced by Lake Ontario, and I think that it's a very beautiful region of Canada. And, you know, we can just learn things about, like, the people who swam across Lake Ontario, like Marilyn Bell and such, who kind of made their name swimming across this body of water. And it's just, it's a place that's full of history, especially when you go to smaller communities and explore a little bit.
0: Now, I alluded to a project you're working on. I should probably give you the chance to elaborate on that.
1: Yeah. So what I was doing was I was driving across Canada with my dog Burton in an RV. We did 17,000 kilometers around Canada over the course of 45 days, went from our home in Alberta all the way to Cape Breton and back, and really saw some amazing things. I'd never been farther east than Montreal. So it was really kind of cool to see Atlantic Canada and really kind of explore the country and learn more about, you know, this amazing place that we live in.
0: Is Burton named after Burton Cummings or Pierre Burton?
1: He's named after Pierre Burton.
0: There you go. I figured it was the second one. One great historian to another. Thanks so much, Craig.
1: Oh, thanks for having me.
0: Craig Barrett, historian and host of the podcast/radio show, Canadian History X, getting a wonderful history lesson on Lake Ontario, and that is its name.
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0: Chris Olsky in for Christy Cameron. I think I'm the only person so far who may have noticed that Beatles song, it's just slightly sped up a little bit. Again, I think it's only my ear that really necessarily picks that one up. It's completely natural to feel dread over geopolitical decisions we cannot directly control. That is, unless you're listening right now and you're a member of the federal cabinet. In that case, hello, Minister. Collectively, we have some buying power over what's happening, but we cannot single-handedly fix international trade deals or dictate foreign policy, and no amount of worrying will alter that reality. And every day we see daily headlines. Trump says he'll hit Canada with 50% tariffs. Trump wants to make Canada a state. You've seen it all before. And in some cases, even just briefly, even before it gets to anger, it can create a feeling of helplessness. The lack of agency is precisely why anxiety can feel heavy, your brain treating a distant political maneuver as an immediate threat. But how can you cut through problems that are beyond your direct control? How can you stop doom scrolling, reading comment sections, listening to talk radio? Oh, actually, scratch that last one. Joining me now is Bensalyn Avril. She is a licensed psychotherapist practicing in Westboro. Hello, Bensalyn.
33: Hi.
0: How common is it for one of your clients to express worry when they're speaking with you about an issue that's bigger than them?
33: Yeah, it happens quite frequently. And typically, I think you just mentioned it earlier, where people feel like they are losing control over what's happening. And whether that is directly or indirectly, in some way, they feel like the situation is impacting them currently or will impact them in the future. And because there is not a lot that they can do in order to change the situation, then it brings a lot of worry. I think as humans in general, we don't like the idea of dealing with uncertainty, and it's very uncomfortable to be in a situation that is impacting you, but you feel like you don't know what to do or you don't have power to change it.
0: I'm actually wondering here, because we're talking about a broader situation. When someone is asking a therapist or speaking with a therapist about this, it's something that could also be impacting the therapist to some degree. What do you have to do to try to prepare for somebody bringing up something like that?
33: Well, one of the things that, they've taught us in school, and things that has been very important for us when it comes to doing this as a career, is being able to separate what the client is sharing with you when they come to your office, or whether that you're seeing them virtually, and what's going on in your personal life, and not necessarily letting that impact you. But I would say it's a lot easier said than done. It's not always as easy to be able to take that distance, especially when the things that your clients are worried about, you may also be worried about them as well. But I think one of the things that, at least for me, that I found very helpful is to be able to remind myself that my role here in this situation is primarily to support the client and to create a space where they feel safe, where they feel comfortable to share it, and that what they're experiencing doesn't have to be what I am experiencing. And if in any case that I also feel like I'm being impacted by it, this is where I can seek support. And that could be talking to my colleagues, or sometimes it's recommended that we talk to peers who have more experience than us, or supervisors. So it's having that kind of support that is available to us as well.
0: When someone, as you mentioned, they're in your office, they're feeling comfortable, they're sharing with you, there are several ways in which a scenario like this can play out, where there is something that's going on with a geopolitical issue that is immediately having an effect on their finances, for example. But there's also those who might be worried about the potential future impact. How does your approach adjust when it comes to, is there a separation between those two scenarios in terms of how you react to it?
33: Yeah, I would say if, let's say, there is more of a direct impact. So, for example, the cost of living that is increasing, or people who have small businesses that are directly impacted by what's happening right now, it's really to put a lot of focus on what you can control, but not just to look at it in an abstract way, but to think about, okay, well, what are some of the practical things that I need to put in place in order to make sure that my business or my finances are not going to take a major hit, that it will lead to financial stress for me and my family down the line, right? Or in the context of a business, that it's not going to impact my ability to hire or pay my employees and so on. So maybe that means that, you know, restructuring things in the business, and that might also lead to making certain changes that you might not be very comfortable with, but that might be required in order for the business to stay afloat. I think it's seeing it kind of shifting from the idea of, okay, this is a lot, yes, and I'm going to a very difficult time right now, or the business is going to a difficult time, and then to see, okay, well, how can I shift that into taking practical steps that will be impacting me? And then on the other end, you have people that are just stressed about it simply because it's the primary thing that we're talking about right now. It's all over the news and everybody's kind of talking about it. And just the fear of anticipating the impact that it will have on them also impacts them. And I think in this situation, where it may not be a direct impact, but you're just worried about what could happen, it would be to see, okay, well, how can you reduce or create some separation or distance between what you're consuming in order for it to lead to having less of an impact on you. I think sometimes when we're doom scrolling, for example, it can create the illusion that we're doing something and that we have control, which is not necessarily the case, because what our brain is looking for in that moment is some hope or some idea of certainty, which is not always the case. And typically with things like global conflicts or terrorists, there's not really a clear answer. And oftentimes we can't really do anything about it. So it's kind of separating what concerns you from what you can control can really help in those situations.
0: So what are some of the ways that someone can make that kind of adjustment?
33: So the adjustment for being able to take a step back and not letting what's happening impact you as much, it would be, okay, well, if it is a situation around doom scrolling or even consuming the news, for example, and I know that we love our listeners and I'm sure we want them to keep listening to the radio.
0: That's why we're offering them help right now.
33: Yeah. But at the same time, you know, they have to ask themselves, okay, well, how do I feel after I listen to the news? Like, is it something, am I in a state right now where I have the capacity to listen to this maybe a few times a day, especially if you're someone who listens to the news and or watch the news quite frequently to stay updated with what's going on. Afterwards, or is it impacting your emotions strongly, or are you able to take some level of distance from it? And if you're seeing that maybe after listening, you're even more irritated or it's impacting the way that you feel, this is where it could be, okay, well, yes, you want to stay informed, but is there another way to stay informed without it impacting your day to day? And that can be one of the main things that you can do to support yourself as you're going through that.
0: That's one of the things that I do try to do in spite of everything, is try to create a positive environment while I'm sitting in this chair. Thank you so much, Benzelin. You're a big part of that positive environment. And
33: I'm glad to hear that. Thanks for having me.
0: Thanks for joining the show this afternoon. That was Benzelin Avril, psychotherapist. She practices in Westboro.
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15: From the National Newsroom of the Canadian Press, I'm Lisa Laporte. Authorities in Nepal say they are still finding survivors and taking them to safety days after catastrophic flash floods along the country's border with China. More than 3,700 people have been rescued in Nepal so far, with updated figures showing nearly 3,000 people remain missing. The death toll in Nepal and Tibet has climbed to 676. Chinese authorities are reporting 7 deaths and more than 550 others missing. Nepali Foreign Minister Shishir Kanal says they are reaching out with rescue efforts.
17: As operation continue, we have requested specific and specialized assistance from our friendly neighbors, where such support can further strengthen our search and rescue efforts in areas such as opening the tunnel where people have been trapped, technologies that help us locate people alive in affected areas, quick forensic and DNA analysis, and mortuaries to keep the bodies. An 11-member specialized technical reconnaissance team for tunnel rescue from India has been mobilized, and a tunnel rescue team from China is expected to arrive very, very soon.
15: Foreign Affairs Minister Anita Anand confirmed this week 32 Canadians and permanent residents are among the missing. Day 3 of campaigning in Quebec's provincial election brought promises on immigration, transit, taxes, and home care.
24: Party Quebecois leader Paul St-Pierre Plamondon pledged to cut temporary immigration by more than half, arguing recent immigration levels have put added pressure on housing and public services. Meanwhile, Quebec Solidarco spokesperson Ruby Gazal pledged their party will spend $23 billion over 10 years on public transit if elected. Conservative leader Éric Duhaime turned to the cost of living, promising to pull Quebec out of the cap-and-trade carbon market and suspend the provincial fuel tax for at least 5 months. The province's campaign is scheduled to last 39 days, with an election scheduled for October 5th. Don Mitchell, The Canadian Press.
15: A new Lake Ontario sign has been unveiled on the shores of Hamilton. Ontario Premier Doug Ford unveiled the sign, which bears the words "Now and Always" below the lake's name at 50 Point Conservation Area today. U.S. President Donald Trump signed an executive order earlier this week renaming Lake Ontario Lake America.
1: Never touch the buttons.
15: And Star Wars, The Mandalorian and Grogu is set to start streaming next week on Disney Plus. Jon Favreau's film follows Pedro Pascal as Din Djarin, who embarks on a high-stakes mission along with his young apprentice, Grogu.

0: over the Rough Riders. The Toronto Tempo will look to shake a three-game losing skid tonight in Phoenix in the WNBA, and all three Canadian teams are in action tonight in Major League Soccer. CF Montreal visits Inter Miami, Toronto welcomes New York City FC, and Vancouver is at Sporting Kansas City. From the Canadian Press, I'm Lisa Laporte.
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15: All right, friends. Do the two of you ever use online marketplace sites?
16: Yes.
17: No.
16: I do.
17: this
16: you know what? It's to sell our baby goods because you get a lot of things like strollers and bassinets and, I mean, carriers and all these things. And then it gets to a certain point. You don't need them anymore. So we've used Facebook Marketplace as a way to sell these items after we're done with them.
15: Okay, so I'm kind of a mix. But first time, it is a great way to like buy items for a whole lot less than, of course, that retail price.
18: And I always say it's better to be safe than sorry when meeting someone you don't know to sell or buy goods.
16: And I had an important conversation with the regional director of Ottawa's Better Business Bureau. He showed up with equipped with some very useful information on how to keep yourself safe during those face-to-face interactions.
19: Buying and selling online can be easy, but meeting someone to hand over cash is, of course, where the risk starts. Now, a recent Facebook Marketplace sale in Manitic ended in shots being fired. Investigators say a seller had arranged to meet a potential buyer, but the male allegedly pointed a firearm and tried to rob them. Here to tell us more on how we can stay safe from the Better Business Bureau is Victa. Good morning to you.
3: Good morning.
19: Okay, these were some scary stories, but you have some great you know, tips for us to stay safe with these marketplace sellings and meetings.
5: Of course. Now, with these things

0: happening. We saw the beginning of August. We saw the shots fired in Manatee with a Facebook, the marketplace sale. 4 days later in Barrhaven, there was another attempted robbery. Mm-hmm. And with these things happening more and more, back to school around the corner, a lot of people are looking for good deals and try to save some money here and there. So we just want to let people know the safest way to make sure you're able to make your marketplace transactions.
1: So what are some tips in terms of where people should be meeting up?
0: Definitely what I recommend is there's safe meeting places, which are held by the Ottawa Police. There's five locations across the city, all the way from Kanata through to Orleans, for 466 Metcalf Street behind Elgin Station, mm-hmm. 211 Huntmar Drive in Kanata, also on Green Bank at 245. There's 4561 Bank Street at Leitrim. And of course, in Orleans, there's 3343 St. Joseph. So these are safe places that are video monitored, safe place for you to make your transactions. They're not going to have people there 24/7, but this is much safer than meeting someone in a dark parking lot or in a place that's not having any cameras or anyone around there.
1: And obviously, if someone doesn't want to meet in these spots, that's kind of a red flag right away.
0: Definitely a red flag. You want to make sure you're meeting in a public place. You want to make sure you're letting someone know where you're going, as well as having someone accompany you as well.
1: Okay.
0: And, you know, another thing you want to make sure is the person who you're reaching out to in a marketplace setting, they have a brand new profile. Mm. They want to, for example, they don't want to meet in a public place. And on top of that, they want to change the meeting locations last minute. These are also big red flags to look out for.
1: What about if the seller has something quite large that they can't just easily take out of their home? What should they do in that aspect?
0: Well, of course, it's tough to, for example, bring in a couch or a sectional to a police station, of course, for a sell. But if you're going to sell something out of your home, I always recommend having it in a garage or by the front door. You want to make sure, for example, if you live in an apartment building, you have it already downstairs in the lobby. Lobbies usually have cameras, mm-hmm. usually have but of a high traffic location, because the last thing you want is to invite someone you don't know into your home all the way through to be able to map out what's where and where you're located. And that's something you want to avoid.
1: What are some red flags people should be looking out for if they have met up with someone and they start to see some things? When should they know, you know, it's time to walk away?
0: You know, it's always, you say your spidey senses, you know, your gut feeling. If you don't have a good feeling about it, chances are walk away. You know, we're not telling people, for example, not to make trades. Marketplace mm-hmm. is a great place to make money. But what we're saying is it's be safe about the location of where you're going to decide to make these trades in all these places. You know, it's a lot safer when you, for example, you go to a police zone in the middle of the daytime. There's police that'll be around. It's a video monitored place. So it's very hard for people to do silly things in an area like that.
1: And what should you be writing down or maybe taking note of before you go to these meetings?
0: You want to make sure to write down the username. If you can take a copy of the chat history as well too. Another thing you want to take a copy of is exactly where you're meeting as well. I mentioned before, let someone know where you're going as mm-hmm. well as if you can bring someone with you. And most importantly, one thing you always want to make sure that you're taking care of and that you're monitoring is exactly the location which you are going to. I know I'm going back to this location, the safe zones. There's five of them here in Ottawa at the police stations. It's much safer to put yourself in a position where you're going to be protected, because there's nothing that you're selling that's more valuable in your life.
1: And what happens if someone does get scammed or they see something? What should they do to report that?
0: Definitely BBB Scam Tracker. You want to contact Marketplace as well too. And of course, number one overall, contact the police. Let the police know. You know, one thing for sure, in 2025, there was a record number of scams through marketplace sales.
1: Wow.
0: So that's one thing we want to make sure we're keeping ourselves a lot more vigilant on, is exactly how we're going about these transactions. And don't forget, only 5% of these transactions are people getting frauded or, you know, robbed, for example, are actually recorded, meaning that there's a larger amount of things that are not being spoken about of people that are going through these things. So it's very important to speak out and let people know. The more we have these conversations, the more we can educate ourselves and protect ourselves to be safe.
1: Well, thank you so much for joining us today with some very important information. We appreciate it.
0: Thank you so much.
1: You're welcome.
2: If you are selling a home, there are some things you can do to get the highest price possible. Taylor Bennett is here from the Bennett Property Shop to tell us more. Good morning to you, Taylor.
3: Hey, Rosie.
2: You know, when you're selling your house, you do want to get as much as you can for your house.
3: Absolutely. But you have to pay attention to some of the details to make sure you can achieve that high price. It's not a matter of just, hey, I'm going to sell my house, throw a sign on your lawn, get a website ready. A little bit more details has to go into that. And even once you've listed, you got to be monitoring some things going on in terms of feedback. back in terms of what active listings are in the area that could be competition. So it's not just once you have a plan, it's going to be sticking to that plan. You have to make sure you have plan A, plan B, plan C in place. Things actually go a little bit differently.
2: Okay, we're going to get into the details right now. How to get the highest possible price for your home.
3: Absolutely.
2: First off,
3: precision pricing. That's quite important. And there's a couple of different pricing strategies you could potentially implement depending on what kind of property you have, what kind of area, what kind of competition, what those have sold for. So typically when you meet an agent, they'll give you a nice range, kind of your best case and worst case scenario. And to get the best case scenario, you're going to have to do a little bit of work in terms of presentation. But always be monitoring that. Just because you've launched your listing, maybe you had a plan going ahead, maybe it took about a month until you actually launched it, something could happen during that month where those things could change. So something that your realtor should be looking at every week, monitoring the situation, see what competition is, see what you can do to improve your price to get more activity.
2: Monitor, research. You really have to do your homework before you put that, you list that price.
3: Absolutely. Before you do it and through the whole process. Because okay. It's not a stagnant thing. Things change here in the market and they can change quickly.
2: Very good. Now, demand.
3: Now, there's a couple of ways you can increase demand. Obviously, having a very, very attractive price is a big, strong way of doing that, of course. When you have a light, nice, low price, you can bring in a lot of buyers that way. But a lot of people think, hey, I'm going to list it at the price I really, really want. That might not be the best strategy to do that. You want to increase demand by maybe lowering it a little bit. There's a big difference between listing a price at $825 versus $799. $25,000, obviously, but you're going to tack into a whole different category of buyers. And once a buyer is kind of emotionally attached to your house, to convince them to spend an extra $10,000 or $15,000 on the house to bring that $799 up to $810 or $815 is a much easier thing to do than versus somebody who feels like they're paying top price. They're going to try to bring that price down, and you might settle for under $799 if you tried to do that $825 price.
2: Strategic.
3: Absolutely. Absolutely.
2: Don't price your home like it's 2021.
3: Yes. Obviously, we're in 2026 now. Yes. That was 5 years ago. It might not seem like it to a lot of people, but 5 years ago, a lot of things have changed. 2021 was where peak pricing was okay. found. Now, in some areas, we have caught up to that level. Some areas, we haven't. So it really, really comes down to your micro market, where you're actually operating. And just because you're in Canada doesn't mean that all prices in Canada. Canada has, I think, 13 different districts, if I'm not mistaken. So it's all about the district that you're in, what kind of school district you're in, what kind of competition you're in there. But ignore 2021. It's about the last 6 months or so. That's really what's most relevant in your area.
2: Okay. And finally, presentation can protect your price.
3: 100%. Presentation, I mean, it's really, really something people, the longer you've been in your house, the more it's kind of custom towards your own kind of needs and desires that are on there. And that might not be the best way to present your house to the market on there. For example, maybe you've got a home office upstairs. Well, maybe I want to convert that to a children's bedroom if it's more of a starter house.
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17: Award-winning novelist and Saskatchewan's former poet laureate Carol Rose Golden Eagle stopped by our studio to talk about her first children's book. Here's Rosie's conversation with Carol Rose.
18: I have to say, getting into the children's market is difficult. And so I'm very happy to be speaking with you today and having this in schools for kids.
19: I mean, you're an award-winning adult fiction and poetry author. Talk about that journey, why it was so difficult to get into the children's books field.
18: I think there aren't a lot of publishers who, you know, work with this type of material. So that was the biggest obstacle. And I'm not exactly sure, because I tried and tried and tried probably about 15 years.
19: Really?
18: Oh, yeah. And the thing is, with authors, we give up. It's like, oh, this is too hard to do. Wow. Well, you got to keep doing it, right?
19: Yeah.
18: And when you say babies, they kind of are. When you write something, you own it and you treat it as you would a child. So there you go.
19: Talk about your children's books and what it is, what's in these stories and what it is that you want to convey.
18: Mostly what I do with my children's work is I underlying say to kids, get outside and have fun. And so both of these are a celebration of the earth, of just being walking by the canal, walking out in the woods, and realizing that Mother Earth is pretty amazing.
19: Yeah, it is pretty amazing. Look at the wonderful illustrations that accompany your words. What do you feel? How do you feel when you see that? We're looking at it on screen right now. This is your work.
18: It is. I mean, I didn't do the illustrations, but I'm really happy that for Mossbank, it's an artist from Red Pheasant, which is a reserve in Saskatchewan. So I've never met the illustrator, but I'm happy it's someone from my own province. How did I feel? When I got the copy before it, you know, actually hits the shelves, I read it and I said, oh my God, this is a really good book, because really it's a lesson. Yeah. You get lost and you're in the woods and you say, I'm lost. Well, you just look to the trees, because they will tell you which direction you're in. And if you know that your grandpa's cottage is to the north of the river, well, that's where the moss grows on the north, right? Which I didn't know. So I'm walking my dog one day and I'm saying, why is the moss on one side of the tree? And that's it. Moss grows on the north side of the tree because it likes shady places, which I didn't know. I mean, who knows that?
19: This is so wonderful. So who is this book for?
18: This book is for my grandchildren, who I don't even have grandchildren yet. But that's the other thing, is I do have three children. And when From the time they were infants right up until they were teenagers, I read to them every single night. And so these books would be things that we talked about when they were little.
19: Yeah.
18: And someday I will have grandchildren and I'll read to them as well.
19: This is
18: from a book.
19: From a book.
18: Not streaming.
19: Yes, that you wrote. That
18: yes.
19: You wrote too.
18: Yes,
19: exactly. And it's fascinating and wonderful as well to have an indigenous perspective in a children's book. There's so many different books out there, and to have your perspective come to life in a children's book, that's for everyone as well.
18: Okay. So that was the reason I started writing, because I said I would read to my kids every night. And when they were little, there was next to nothing. Actually, there was nothing for children's literature at the library or within the school system. So I started making up my own stories. And then when I left the media and went into being an artist and author full time, I started telling my stories to other kids, and I love it. I don't know if you've ever talked to kids, but when you do tell stories, they listen.
19: They do. Moss Guide. This is beautiful. It's beautifully illustrated. It's a wonderful book, and you finally made it in. Here you are. One day you'll read this to your grandchildren, and in the days and weeks and years to come, many, many children are going to read this book and learn a thing or two as well.
18: I know.
19: Which is so much fun. Carol Rose, thank you so much. For coming by, and once again, congratulations. We can get these books wherever books are sold, right?
18: If you can't, call the publisher.
19: Okay.
18: Don't go on Amazon. Phone the publisher. Yes.
19: Okay, and the publisher, the name is
18: Medicine Wheel Publishing.
19: Medicine Wheel Publishing. Carol Rose, once again, congratulations and thank you so much.
18: Nice to meet you.
19: Great to meet you too.
1: Getting back to school means getting back into the school year and keeping up with your sleep schedule, but there are several sleep disorders that could impact your child's ability to get a good night's rest and could also hurt their academic performance. Let's bring in Andrew Holmes from Sleep Efficiency to discuss. Good morning to you.
20: Good morning.
1: Kids and sleep. It's so important to talk about this, especially this time of the year as we get ready for back to school.
20: Absolutely. You know, it's no secret that it's critical for our physical, mental, emotional health, and the school-age children are no exception. Mm-hmm. It's a time in their lives where learning development is critical. They're growing. They're looking to take on different challenges every single day, everything from, you know, the relationships at school to just, you know, absorbing all that information. Mm-hmm. So sleep is really that tool to have in their toolbox that they can call on to help support them to be as successful as they possibly can. You know, as parents, we want them to obviously thrive.
1: Yeah.
20: And sleep is something that really should be looked at, especially as we transition back into, you know, that more routine state.
1: So let's talk about some sleep disorders. Mm-hmm. And we're going to start with insomnia.
20: Yeah. So insomnia, the definition is essentially the inability to fall asleep and or stay asleep. I think what we should really say here, though, is we're talking with regards to back to school routines, mm-hmm. is maybe what we call transient insomnia or episodic. So this isn't chronic. This is just kind of that shift back where, you know, they now have to get up earlier. They're having to go to bed a little bit earlier and they've been able to sleep in. So maybe just a week or two where it's going to cause some problems, some issues, having to fall asleep at a regular time now. So mm-hmm. again, only a week or two. Chronic insomnia would be more of a lifelong condition. And people struggle with entire lives, but this can affect, you know, that memory, focus, and cause irritability for those first few weeks. But really getting back to some good sleep hygiene practices, getting back to those routines, getting the bookends on their rise time. And for the school age children as well, we should say somewhere between 9 to 11 hours worth of sleep. So,
1: okay.
20: But this should be just very short term as we transition.
1: So get on it now. So then you're better by the time school starts.
20: For sure. Incrementally, we can start shifting that time back.
1: I love that. Okay. Let's talk about some sleep disorder to breathing.
20: Yeah, so sleep apnea, we've talked about in the show, sleep disordered breathing, we're starting to see this a lot more in the pediatric population. At Sleep Efficiency, we run a pediatric program, and we actually do some home-based sleep tests. We can see here we brought one in. This is a product that we have. It's a home-based sleep test through Sleep Image, and ultimately we're looking to rule in or rule out any sleep disorder breathing, upper airway resistance. Your classic symptoms would be kind of mouth breathing with the little ones, mm-hmm. some chronic snoring. And, you know, parents have the ability to kind of get in, maybe do a little bit of recording now and see, can they hear any upper airway resistance, shallow breathing, these types of things. So if their sleep is being fragmented mm-hmm. and they're not getting that quality sleep, it's going to cause multiple awakenings throughout the course of the night. So a great tool to have. We're not just looking at breathing, but we're talking about how long did it take them to fall asleep? How many times did they wake up throughout the course of the night? What were their oxygen levels? What were their sleep stages? Wow. Are they getting to that deep slow wave sleep that's responsible for the physical restoration and the REM sleep that's responsible for that cognitive? So sleepefficiency.ca, we've got a great pediatric program here, and there's no referral required. Okay. Wait times are pretty astronomical to get a sleep test done. But it's a great tool to use to see and get an overall snapshot of their sleep health.
1: If you're worried that your children may have some disorders at night, but you're not sure, what are some signs or symptoms they should be looking for to say, you know what, I think there's something happening at night?
20: Yeah, that chronic snoring would be the first one that you would hear. With the young ones, a lot of the time it's to do with the tonsils or the adenoids.
1: Okay.
20: It's a crowded upper airway, so right. That mouth breathing. And again, multiple awakenings if they're really restless. And obviously, look at them throughout the course of the daytime. What are their symptoms? Is there a lot of daytime fatigue? Do they seem like they're lacking focus? Mm-hmm. Are they having a really hard time going and doing everything they need to do in a day, even though they're getting the 8 or 9 hours worth of sleep? So, there would be a few indicators there. On our website, we've got a great tremendous amount of information of different things they can look at. But the parents really need to look in on their kids when they're sleeping at nighttime to see, is there something going on here that doesn't seem that normal? And again, the big physical ones would be that chronic snoring and that shallow breathing. Sometimes you can hear this called upper airway resistance.
1: Okay. Last but not least, let's talk about parasomnias.
20: Parasomnias. So this is kind of a subset of sleep disorders. They're abnormal things that happen throughout the course of the night. The most common one would be sleepwalking, otherwise known as somnambulism. And it's pretty commonplace. This would probably be maybe 10 to 15% of the population, but it tends to blow out maybe by age 8 or 9. Another one would be nightmares or night terrors. Mm. So these are some abnormal things that would be happening throughout the course of the night that kind of are outside of your normal sleep disorders.
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5: Will, block your ears. Okay, Melissa and listeners. Okay, so Will is finding it a bit hard to say goodbye to summer, but we all know what's around the corner, right, Melissa?
7: I don't even want to be a part of that. Just
1: we,
7: for you too.
1: We gave you warning to block your ears.
5: That's true.
7: I don't always listen.
5: Don't you not?
1: We know. Well, Colin Matassa at Robert Plant Greenhouse has stopped by to show us a thing or two about fall planting season.
8: Oh, look who's here. Robert Plant Greenhouses and Colin Matassa, the one and only, here to show us how to plant and plant successfully for the fall. Good
10: Absolutely.
8: Morning, dear.
10: Good morning. Good morning.
8: Before we get started, before we start talking about the magic of fall planting,
10: yep.
8: May I say happy birthday, Colin Matassa.
10: Thank you. Thank you very much.
8: Happy birthday. We're so glad you can join us on your,
10: for
8: your
10: sure.
8: birthday.
10: I wouldn't miss it.
8: This is so wonderful. Okay. So what do you have for us today?
10: So starting off, fall is just around the corner.
8: Yes.
10: Some people are excited, some people not so much. But when you're ready, we have a beautiful selection of fall plants. Things like fall mums. This is a classic.
8: Yes.
10: You can see the flower buds are just starting to crop open and show some color. And what's fun about mums is they come in so many different colors and styles. We have the absolute best selection of mums in Ottawa. You can even get them with a purple fountain grass in the middle. This is a really, really beautiful one. I love the purple fountain grass because it gets a nice burgundy color and the plumes on the end. You can even have the grass just alone if you want,
8: oh,
10: which is a really nice
8: extraordinary.
10: Option. We even have pre-made planters like this for the fall. If your summer planters are starting to look a little tired, this is a great option to switch them out. Or you can build your own. We carry all the small annuals like little mums, mm-hmm. the sedums, the decorative peppers, everything you need to make a sort of arrangement like this, we have it.
8: It brings so much joy. To see all this color, because that's what fall is. You know, you see the leaves changing color.
10: Exactly.
8: And even though we know it's a changing of the season, things
10: yeah.
8: are getting cooler. But when you bring this kind of color to your front yard, backyard, your patio, it just brings a smile.
10: For sure.
8: Yeah.
10: And the other thing is now late August, early September, it's
8: yes.
10: also a great time to be planting perennials, shrubs, trees. It is still a fantastic time to plant
8: okay.
10: because the days are a little cooler, but the ground is still nice and warm. So the roots establish really nicely. One of my favorites right on the end, the perennial hibiscus.
8: This is
10: we have
8: gorgeous.
10: White ones. We have the one with a beautiful big red flower. That one is absolutely incredible.
8: Are you kidding
10: see
8: me?
10: The flower on that?
8: Honestly, I want to say it's like, they're so beautiful and bold. It's like, are they real?
10: Yeah,
8: and
10: they are real. And those you plant, they will come back every year too.
8: Really?
10: Yeah.
8: So this is a good time to plant the perennials,
10: for
8: right?
10: sure.
8: Ground
10: yeah.
8: is warm still and ready to receive
10: exactly.
8: all these gorgeous plants.
10: For
8: okay.
10: sure. So that's a beautiful one.
8: Okay.
10: This one here, the sedum, it's a beautiful one that flowers in the fall. You can see the nice flowers on them.
8: It's gorgeous.
10: That will look great at this time of the year.
8: Okay.
10: Agastache, pink flowers here.
8: Agastache.
10: Beautiful, beautiful.
8: I love that name. Okay, what if you don't have the ground to plant things in? What can you put on your patio or your front? You know, like
10: yeah.
8: you want to put on your front porch or something.
10: If you just want to enjoy color for in a pot for the season,
8: sure.
10: you can go with any of the mums that we talked about.
8: Yes.
10: Or you can use some of these perennials in pots just for the season on your patio. Like the beautiful yellow one here.
8: Oh.
10: That's a Rudbeckia. That's always a popular one for
8: beautiful.
10: Containers too.
8: Okay, Robert. Robert Plant Greenhouses, it is a spot now. So
3: for
8: what
3: sure.
8: happens when you drive up there and you visit? Do you still have that wonderful, there are a couple of food trucks, I think, or are you where you can get some coffee?
10: We have a coffee truck on site. Mm-hmm. It's beautiful. It's owned by Robert Plant Greenhouses, and the coffee is absolutely delicious. And also, when you drive in the parking lot now, you're going to see all the fall moms lined outside. It is looking absolutely incredible.
8: Okay, now some people who maybe if you have not visited Robert Plant Greenhouses just yet, I would advise that you go. It's an absolute event. You need to give yourself a couple of hours and just peruse. But if you feel a little bit like, oh my gosh, there's so much out here, there are people to help out, aren't
10: there? For sure. We always have staff available to help you, give you suggestions. If you're someone who wants to do a whole garden design and you don't know where to start, we even have a design center team that can do a consultation and do all the installation as
8: well. Okay. And this guy is there. Trust me. He's there. When I drive up, I go in there. I go, where's Colin? Where's Colin? They go, oh, he's over there. And I go, Colin, help me out. And you're always so ready to help, like all the staff.
10: Yeah.
8: Really with such knowledge. And you'll ask questions like, are you north facing or south facing or what have you? And then you'll give us good ideas.
10: And if you bring pictures, that's even better.
8: Oh, bring pictures. There you go. Beautiful plants. This is how we're planting and getting ready for fall. The mums are the big star.
10: For sure. Right? Exactly.
8: But there's a lot of gorgeous color here. Once again, you did not disappoint.
3: Moving season is officially here, whether you like it or not. And if you're sending, you know, people out, maybe to some student residences, that shopping list, it can get long and expensive very quickly. After 8 years of moving her own kids in and out of dorms, lifestyle expert Julia Grieve knows what's worth it and what's not. Good morning to you.
11: Good morning. Yes, this is not my first rodeo.
3: No.
11: Right? I've got three kids that are all in university right now. One at Carleton. Go Ravens.
3: Go Ravens, go.
11: Go Ravens, go. But it does add up fast, right? So what I like to build is what I call the smart dorm. They're in school. They're smart. Let's do this smart. So we'll start first with sleep smart.
3: Like that. Right? Okay, let's get into it.
11: So the bed, most important part. I will tell you off the top that those mattresses are not comfortable. So if you can find a mattress topper 2 to 3 inches thick, it's going to make a game changer.
3: Okay.
11: The other one are bed risers. You want to get the bed off the ground just to so that you can use it, maximize it for storage. You don't need to loft it. Just these go on each of the, the legs and it gets up. Awesome. Now, well, I have my number one best hack ever. Are you ready for it? Okay, so it comes with the bedding. When you want to get sheets that fit the bed. That is not the hack.
3: Okay, I was gonna say, I think I've been doing it right.
11: But I will give you a money-saving hack with that. You want to make sure you get sheet sets so that you can get the pillowcase, the flat, the fitted, all in one. I got this at HomeSense, like $24, like such a great price point, great quality. But here comes the hack for your students. Buy the comforter or duvet in a full size. Because here's the thing, they're only in that single bed while they're in residence.
3: Right.
11: When they move to their apartment, or whatever, they're going to be getting a bigger bed, then this can now stay with them the full 4 years. Or I say five, maybe six. Nobody's judging how long it takes to get through school. Okay?
3: Never. No. Everyone go at your own pace.
11: Everybody learns at their own pace.
3: But having a little bit of a larger comforter never hurt nobody.
11: I know, right? Exactly.
3: Right. Sleep smart. We want to make sure that we are living smart as well.
11: Okay, so this is where we talk about students maybe the first time that they're adulting, right? They're going to have to keep their room clean. They may have rent, roommates. So, all-purpose cleaner must be sent with them. But here's the big one. Laundry. This could be the first time your child has done laundry on their own. Let's set them up for success. These are awesome. I just discovered these. This is a laundry cube. Yes, that little thing does an entire load of laundry. You just throw it into the drum, no measuring. This is from a company called Nelly's, which I love. So they're made here in Canada. I got it at well.ca, which is, they've got such a great assortment of everything back to school. But honestly, they don't have to lug this, anything to the laundry room. So the trick is now just get your kid to the laundry room.
3: It's amazing what that first laundry load can cause so much turmoil.
11: It's so true. Okay, next is the shower caddy. This is a big adjustment for a lot of students because they're communal bathrooms, right?
3: Yeah.
11: So you're going to need a caddy that can take your stuff to the shower. But here's the hack. Make sure it's got holes on it so that it can drain properly. And then here comes the mom tip.
3: It is.
11: Send them to school with a dish pad, right? A drying dish pad. And then this can go under their bed or whatever. Mm-hmm. And then when they get back from the shower, they put it there and all of the water will drain there.
3: Oh, you know, I could have used you.
11: Right?
3: So much. I think the only thing that I had was the overexpensive movie posters that I put in my dorm room. And none of us have, man, this would have changed my whole experience.
11: I know, right? It's just little things that will make a difference.
3: All right. Now, again, no judgment here whether you study a lot or a little bit or you're somewhere in between. We want to make sure we're studying smart.
11: Smart. We are going to study smart. We got to remember why they're there for school. So this is the thing. You don't need to buy everything new when you go to school. But I would suggest one thing, and that is the backpack. Because that high school backpack, end of an era. You're leaving that behind. We are starting new. So getting a backpack that is durable, great quality. You definitely want to get one that's got the padded straps because they are going to be carrying stuff across, you know, campus. Mm-hmm. This one I got at Marshall's. Great price point. But the point is you don't have to overspend to get quality. Okay. Just taking that time.
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3: For the next interview on Your Morning Ottawa's podcast, I spoke with Jenny Ewan from Kids Help Phone. We talked about the importance of reaching out and meeting kids where they are and giving them a safe space for self-expression.
6: Good morning. Thanks for having me.
3: It's so wonderful. Tell us a little bit about this event because this is a really cool collaboration.
6: Yeah, we've been partnering with Morguard for the last 3 years, and we're so thrilled to be able to be present in malls where young people are really doing a lot of back-to-school shopping, and our goal is always to be where young people are. So the Sticker Talk Journal activity really gives young people a creative way to express themselves, to really reflect how they're feeling, and really recognize that young people have different ways of expressing themselves, so it's important to start that conversation.
3: And can you tell us the importance about the work that Kids Help Phone is doing right now? Because especially I feel like nowadays, there's so much demand, and you're doing what you can to help these kids in need.
6: Yeah, especially during back to school time. So Kids Help Phone, we're there for all the feelings. Doesn't matter if young people feel it's too big or too small. Kids Help Phone's a really great place to start. People just start that conversation about how they're feeling and what they're experiencing. Back to school brings a ton of pressure for young people. It's really exciting, but at the same time, there's a lot of new routines and new expectations, new friendships. So there's a lot of pressure that comes with that. And we want to be able to support young people through those feelings before they get into a crisis mode.
3: Well, you are all doing such great work, and really, we really appreciate it. Thanks for taking some time to join us this morning.
6: Awesome. Thanks for having me. Have a great day, Will.
8: Today marks the launch of a new race in the capital. The Hybrid Heart Trail Race will give 100% of its proceeds to the Ottawa Cancer Foundation. We have to welcome run organizers Tyler Booth and Zachary Liberty to tell us what inspired the run and how to get involved. Good morning to you, Tyler and Zach. It's
12: great
8: to have you on.
12: Good morning, Rosie. Thank you very much for having us.
8: Tell us the story behind this hybrid run.
12: Well, I think that starts with Tyler.
13: Yeah, so the hybrid hobbyist started last year. We embarked on an Ironman journey, and in the midst of that journey, my mother passed away to cancer, and all the guys were insanely supportive. They rallied around me, and we dedicated the rest of the journey to raising money for cancer research. We raised $26,000 last year for the Canadian Cancer Society. And yeah, it was awesome. And now we're on to the next chapter of the hybrid heart. Yeah, we're excited.
8: Your mom really inspires you. We're looking at pictures of her. We're really sorry for your loss, but it's really obvious the energy that you get from your friends and mates who spurred this on. So now we got to talk about the race and the details of that. Let's move on over to that.
12: Yes.
8: And let's talk about that.
12: Okay, so we're really excited about this to come, actually. So the race is on October 25th with the Race Village opening on October 24th. It's over at Wesley Clover Parks right here in Ottawa. And it's going to be, in October where the foliage is going to be super beautiful. We're really excited to have a nice cool race, so the conditions are going to be great. It's going to be a 5K loop and then a 10K loop, so it will be two rounds around the park for those who want a little bit of a longer run. But we do want to stress that while there are competitive awards, it's going to be professionally chip timed, there's going to be medals. Okay. We do want to invite everyone to the race. So if you want to come and participate, support a really great cause and just walk a 5K, you are very welcome to do so. We're going to have families. It's going to be a really great time.
8: Okay, so today marks the day that you can register for it. It's open now to register.
12: Absolutely.
8: And to make yourself, to get yourself involved in either the 5K or the 10K.
12: Yes, both are open.
8: Yeah, both are open. And the proceeds, it's really pretty amazing. We'll talk about that in just a minute here. Let's get into the course.
12: Yes.
8: Right? And so what people can expect. And then when they do register, like we said, 100% of the proceeds go to
12: the Ottawa Cancer Foundation, who are partnering with us on the event.
8: This
12: is really, really, really exciting. Yeah, we met with the team actually about a year and a half ago. So this iron's been in the fire for quite some time. Okay. So as we mentioned, there's a 5K route, which is going to be one loop around.
8: Okay.
12: So that's going to start around 9 o'clock in the morning. And then 20 minutes later, the 10K is going to start. So that means that people are going to start a little bit behind the 5Kers, but then they're going to do two loops of the same routes. And then we'll have a, you know, a big celebration at the end for everyone who participated.
8: I think that that's wonderful. You can come, you can walk, but you can run as well. You can get an official time.
12: Yes.
8: It's a pro race, if you will.
12: Yes.
8: But it's also can be a fun race. It depends on how you want to make it, right?
12: 100%. I think that's really important to stress with the name Hybrid is we're looking to invite people from all different disciplines. So I have a background in bodybuilding. Yeah. Tyler's a multi-sport athlete. He's a big cyclist as well. So we're looking to get people to represent every kind of what moves you kind of vibe in the race. So everyone is welcome.
8: Okay. And Tyler, our last
12: slide over
8: screen here, the prep. How do we prep for something like this, a 5K or a 10K? What's the best way?
13: You definitely want to get your nutrition right. You want to definitely drink, get some electrolytes, eat the day before, maybe 2-3 hours before the race. Bring your best favorite running shoes and have a good time. Yeah. Bring the good attitude.
12: Get some good sleep.
8: Yeah,
13: good sleep too.
8: And especially that time of year in October, the weather should be just picture perfect for a longer run, 10K or 5K
12: Absolutely.
8: At Wesley Clover Parks. All the proceeds really go to such a great cause. Zach and Tyler, thank you so much
12: for coming by.
8: And all the best. This is the inaugural run happening.
12: Yes.
8: Yeah, that is so exciting stuff.
12: And if you'd like to be involved, actually, we have space for sponsors, we have space for vendors, and we have space for volunteers. So you can find us at www.hybridheart.ca. Thank you.
8: Hybridheart.ca. Thanks so much to you guys.
2: Kinetic Theater is launching their dynamic new season next month, and Melissa sat down with two of the theater's star thespians to talk about a play that's a little rough.
4: We're opening on the 58th season. We're the starting act, so we gotta, you know, set the bar high.
2: I love it.
4: Rough crossing, farce, musical comedy. It's a really great time. And then moving on, we got a couple more plays throughout the year.
2: Okay.
4: You know, we got Christmas ones, themed ones, and there's even one that's being directed by someone who's in the cast, Cabaret.
2: Okay, cool.
4: So that's gonna be a lot of fun.
2: So a little bit of something. Tell us more about Rough Crossing and what the audience can expect with this one.
7: Well, a lot of laughs because it is a farce, and it is about these two playwrights who have to get the ending of their current play written, and well, we did not.
2: Oh.
7: And two members of our cast as the writers. We're caught in like a tryst kind of love thing, and our composer, whose love interest was not involved with him, so he caught them, so we have to kind of lie to him.
12: Whoa, let's slow the roll there. Can't reveal it all till opening night.
7: True. I'm sorry.
2: Okay, so who do you guys play in the cast?
7: I play Alex Gall.
2: Mm-hmm. And what's his role?
7: And he plays Adam. I remember.
2: And what are their roles in the play?
4: All right, so Adam is a young French composer. He's fresh on the scene. He's not super, he's kind of naive.
2: Okay.
4: And he's in love with another person in the play, Natasha Navratilova.
2: Ooh.
4: You know, more on that opening night, you'll see.
2: You'll have to stay tuned.
4: As for,
2: tell us about your role.
7: I play Alex Gao, one of the partnered writers with Sandor Turay. And we are kind of like a 20-year dynamic duo, as we like to show. So I'm just one of the comedic writers, and I eat a lot.
2: Okay.
7: Very much so.
2: Sounds like a fun role.
7: Well, I love it. No dinners for how many? Yeah, it's really good.
2: Tell us about the set as well, because we saw some pictures of you guys building this set.
4: Wow. Yeah, the set it's very interesting. We have an incredible crew, incredible gang of set builders.
2: Cool.
4: It's big.
2: Yeah.
4: It's grand. It's going to be funny. There's different levels we can play with. The stairs are super loud though.
2: Okay.
4: That's one thing. But it gives the actors a lot of room to play with levels, with spacing, with everything. It's just it's an incredible set, and it's really fun to be on.
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29: The National Newsroom of the Canadian Press. I'm Lisa Laporte. Rescue efforts continue in Nepal and China to find survivors in the aftermath of devastating flash floods that hit the border region earlier this week.
30: The death toll in Nepal and Tibet rising to at least 676 as of Saturday morning, with nearly 3,000 still missing, including about 90 Americans, as desperate family members keep vigil while search and rescue continues. This survivor says he didn't think the floodwaters would reach him, but they came at the speed of a bullet, and he was caught in mud. More than 4,400 people have been rescued so far, Nepal's foreign minister saying it's their number one priority. Meanwhile, aid continues arriving to relief centers where many survivors fled to, while others are trying to go back to see if anything is left of their homes. I'm Julie Walker.
29: Meantime, the brother of a Canadian man missing in Nepal with his wife says he feels the Canadian government should press Nepal for answers and more information about missing Canadians. Kaval Shah says Daval Shah and his wife Megha Shah were visiting Nepal from Port Moody, B.C. when the flash floods hit on Wednesday, but no one has heard from them since Tuesday. There's been a massive increase in immigration cases in Canada over the last 6 years in the wake of the COVID-19 pandemic. It has reportedly led to unmanageable workloads at the federal court. Chief Justice Alan Diner says immigration filings started to climb quickly in 2021, with 9,700 cases brought before the court that year. He says the federal court is on track to see upwards of 33,000 immigration cases this year. Ontario Premier Doug Ford says Lake Ontario will always be known as such by Canadians and the rest of the world, no matter what U.S. President Donald Trump calls it. Ford was on hand in Hamilton today for the unveiling of a Lake Ontario sign that bears the words, "Now and Always," underneath the name. And an international manhunt is underway after Austrian police say a 200-carat diamond necklace was stolen from a museum in Vienna. Sotheby's auction records show it was sold in New York for $4.2 million back in 2015. Police say the suspect smashed a glass display case with a hammer. Here's Dutch investigator Arthur Brand.
0: Maybe they know they will get arrested. I don't think they are stupid. So it could be like taking one for the family. Like these people say to the family, we are going to steal this necklace. We will get caught, but you can sell the diamonds. And after 4 or 5 years, we come out of jail and the family is rich. We have seen that more often.
29: Authorities say the necklace was once owned by an Egyptian queen. This is the Canadian Press. In sports, the Toronto Blue Jays opened their new Hall of Excellence today at Rogers Centre to replace the level of excellence behind right field. Former Blue Jays manager and player Buck Martinez was inducted before the start of today's game against the Seattle Mariners. The 77-year-old Martinez also served as a longtime team broadcaster before retiring last fall. The Toronto Tempo will look to shake a three-game losing streak tonight in Phoenix in WNBA.

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1: Welcome back, everybody. I'm Graham Richardson. Thanks for being here. Some good economic news out there. The GDP numbers are out, and that is the topic of the big conversation.
0: The big conversation.
1: No one better to talk about that than Amanda Lang, CTV News Chief Financial Correspondent. Hi, Amanda.
2: Hi, how are you?
1: Good. Thanks for coming on. So 3.3% and, you know, exports are up. It's all positive. Government's already spinning me that this tells a bigger story. What's your take?
2: I mean, it's good news, and we won't say anything else, right? It's growth. It's not changing the expectations by economists, including the Bank of Canada, by the way, as you know, about what the full year looks like. And as usual in this report, if this happens with these GDP reports, there are some anomalies in it that you really have to pay attention to. Exports were up 3.6%. So you would say, wow, that's incredible. The reason for that was a jump in exports in the quarter by autos, passenger cars, and light trucks, up 27%. And so that obviously is a kind of a one-off. It's because there were disruptions in the winter quarter, and this is playing some catch-up. And the only other thing I would point out in this data is that businesses drew down inventory, which is actually bad for GDP. In a weird way, we count inventory as a plus, and so drawing it down is a negative. That's the good news. What that means is that in the coming months, they're probably going to have to build inventory back up, so that will help GDP. So it's kind of a swing and a roundabout. But over all of this, we have to say, we don't know what the effect of tariffs will be, right? So that's what we're looking down the road at.
1: And the other thing I wondered about, if you could, there was a piece of data in there about investment, business investment in Canada, in Canadian businesses going up. Is that a positive sign?
2: It is a positive sign. I mean, I noted that as well. This is capital investment up 2.3%. This is good. And in fact, there was a huge jump in computers and peripherals, 16.7%. And that's really tied to data centers. What that says is we can actually drive growth in terms of what we're focusing on and investing in. And so that's important, right? Because we have some industrial policy, big data centers planned in Alberta. That actually does bring in equipment in the short term. You have to buy this stuff. So when we think about will it work to pivot to defense and invite new manufacturing, you get these early signs that businesses are responding, and that is positive because business investment, of course, has been a real weak spot for us for years now.
1: Beyond all the rhetoric this week, just in terms of number, how long would it take Canada to really do what Carney's talking about, to pivot away from our biggest

0: market and to find other markets. I appreciate it probably varies by sector, but macro, like, that doesn't happen inside a quarter, obviously.
1: It really doesn't. And there's a couple of different tracks you have to kind of ponder, right? There's sort of a short-term one. Are we hoping that we are just papering over real economic pain until Congress switches over in November? Are we waiting for a new president to give us a different deal in 2 years? Either way, that kind of level of uncertainty is bad for business. It's bad for foreign investment. It's bad for confidence. Yep. The kind of bigger overlay, Graham, that we, you know, I imagine people are talking about, if even if they don't want to do it publicly, is the end of North American economic integration over? If it's over, then yes, there's a path forward. You know, we can be Sweden, we can be Israel. There are small economies that can be mighty, but it's very different than the one we've got. And so transitioning to that, and I can see signs that this government has that on its mind. And, you know, what the trade talks that fell apart here, this U.S. administration does not see the value of auto integration. They just, it's clear they don't see it. The auto industry is our friend in this. They'll push back because it's so hard to disengage.
0: Yeah.
1: But if we look down the pipe at no real auto integration, we need a plan B. And the good news is, you know, manufacturing defense is not a bad one. We could try to boost our innovation and create new, but there's pain, and it'll be real regional pain, right?
0: Yeah.
1: That'll be very specific to certain places, even not just Ontario, but places in Ontario. So, you know, we're kind of on two tracks. On the one hand, do we hope we lurch along until we can get some better deal with some future president? Or do we say, what are we going to do in a real way? Because meantime, businesses will make decisions of where to put capital, and this makes them nervous.
0: Can they replace Canadian oil, America?
1: So they can't replace it in the sense that, again, it's hard to shift a supplier like that.
0: Yeah, you can't just do that quickly, obviously.
1: Exactly. And in the same way that we can't suddenly say we're going to refine all of our fuel in Canada and not have to ship it to the U.S. and bring it back. It would be great if we could do that. We can't. But we have a kind of a pain point for them. 60% of the exports into the U.S. Midwest come from us, right? Now, that's still a small percentage of their overall oil consumption. But that's a pain point, and we could exert leverage. Electricity is really a one where we could exert leverage, for sure. So and we've seen a reaction to that already. Do we want to do that? You know, one reason not to, and I don't know where this ranks with the Prime Minister or others, but you do want to be seen as reliable, right? When you're a trading partner, you don't want to be seen as a trading partner that will pull out these cards, like a 338 tariff. This is the whole point is you want to be dependable. And so that would really be a nuclear option, right? To say, we're turning off the taps.
0: And
1: by the way, you know, we'd have to get it past the Premier of Alberta.
0: Right. And out trumping Trump, right? It's a zero sum game here, right? And if you're going to do the tone that he's done, for instance, on the lake and any other number of crazy things coming out of Washington, to do something like that, that's a new path for Canada that so far they haven't taken.
1: It is, and it is. We should note, you know, we could say, okay, no more potash. Have fun with that, American farmers. Well, guess who suffers first?
0: Right,
1: potash producers.
0: Right,
1: and so you know, it's the old expression my grandmother loved: cutting off your nose to spite your face.
0: Yeah.
1: We need to be careful. We don't want to be Boy Scouts, and we don't want to be patsies. But I don't think we have been. I think we, you know, my sense, and you'd have a good idea of this, but my sense of what really broke that deal down was we were looking for reassurance that this kind of shenanigan would stop, the 338s would stop, maybe even the 232s, but that these like random, you know, Smoot-Hawley tariffs would just stop, and we'd have a deal that we could count on, and we weren't getting that reassurance. And it's fair to say no to that because you cannot negotiate in bad faith.
0: I think that the auto thing was real, but they were close. I think the French language thing was real, but manageable, even though it was toxic. And clearly, according to Greer with CBC, they would have backed away from it. But I think that language that, no, we can do whatever we want whenever we want, like it's like, how do you buy a house at a fixed price and then you move in and the garage is extra money? It's ridiculous.
1: It's ridiculous, and it puts us in. So remember, in just a few weeks, the Prime Minister is inviting some of the biggest pools of capital in the world. What do we have going for us? Well, so far, historically, the thing we have going for us is proximity to the U.S. And that's true for, you know, a lot of the businesses that we've attracted so far in our history. Manufacturing defense is the one that we could kind of strike out on our own. But by the way, I've wondered, you must have wondered, how soon do we run into protectionist feelings from, you know, Germany and Sweden and other people?
0: But of course, there's anyway, no perfect trading partner, right? Like,
1: right?
0: Like they have
1: Everybody
0: their issues
1: to
0: too. Like,
1: their own.
0: Yeah, yeah.
1: But in the meantime, what is the proposition we can offer investors if we can't offer access? So getting some kind of deal that makes I've said this from the very beginning of since April 2nd, 2025, even if we could get 10% across the board tariffs, but we could lock it in, we can go back to work. We can live with that. Now, I say that kind of blithely, as you know, right. 10% in some industries eats all their margin and it doesn't work. But it's just to say like a certainty is what we're looking for here so that investors know what to do.
0: But I think you're right that he doesn't want that. Like look at the EU, look at UK, like he wants instability. He wants chaos because it puts all the power in his hands. That's what this is about for him.
1: I think that's right. And I think that, you know, so he's mercurial and unpredictable. I do think some of the policymakers around him, because Rob Lighthizer wrote the manual on this.
0: Yeah.
1: He wrote a book about what he thinks about trade. And what they think is they want their grandfather's economy back. They want the auto jobs back in America. The joke's kind of on them, right? When in the history of the auto sector, it's happened here too. If a plant is downed and then retools and comes back, it comes back with fewer jobs every time because you invest in new technology, new equipment. So if all the OEMs have to move their stuff south of the border and get all their supply chain moved south of the border, they'll do it, but they'll do it with AI and robotics. It'll look very different.
0: Amanda Lang, always great to talk to you. Thanks for coming on.
1: Great to talk.
0: All right, CTV News Chief Financial Correspondent Amanda Lang. Stay with us.
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0: Welcome back to the show. I am Graham Richardson. Thanks for being here. Look, it has been a difficult time, to say the least, in Canada-U.S. relations between the two countries, and particularly a difficult week for a lot of Canadians worried about real jobs. What I mean by real jobs, real numbers, like the auto sector. There's concern about manufacturing. There's concern about aluminum, about steel, all of these things that the Americans have targeted. We have targeted back in an area you may not have heard about, academics. Of course, the Trump administration has been attacking academic freedom in an unprecedented way, suggesting that telling academics, and I'm using the term broadly, scientists, what and how they should do their work, especially if things they are doing do not line up with the Trump administration's ideological goals. I'm being polite. Canada created the Eddie Goldenberg Research Chair and the Eddie Goldenberg bursaries, and it's a significant amount of money to attempt in many ways to lure academics here, and it's been quite successful. 64 researchers were poached from 13 countries, including 48 from the United States. They each receive $1 million a year for the next 8 years to work in Canada in all sorts of fields. Catherine Whitehead is the Eddie Goldenberg Research Chair of Canada in Translational Drug Delivery at UBC. Catherine, thanks so much for joining us.
13: Thanks so much for having me, Graham.
0: How significant is this for people who maybe usually don't pay a lot of attention to the academic world?
13: I think it's huge. From what I know of Canada, you know, there's been brain drain over the years, and there's a real desire to bring scientists and professionals into the country. And the time is right now to take advantage of some of the issues that have been going on with international politics and the de-emphasis of science in the U.S. right now.
0: You moved under this program, right?
13: I will be moving next summer.
0: Oh, okay. Where have I reached you now?
13: I'm at Carnegie Mellon University in Pittsburgh, Pennsylvania.
0: A beautiful city and a beautiful campus and a very important university. What did your colleagues say when you said you were going to move to Canada?
13: Uniformly, the response has been that they are completely understanding and supportive. And that's not just because of the resources being given, but also because of the alignment with my research with the UBC strengths and campus and infrastructure.
0: Tell me about the work you do and what the administration, like, what pressure were you under? First, let's start with the work you do.
13: Sure. So I work in this broad area of drug delivery, which involves trying to make packages that are able to take medications, or as we call them, drugs, to different places in the body where they're needed. And my lab in particular focuses on RNA medicines, which are present. Most people are familiar with the mRNA COVID vaccines. And there was just last week announced that we now have an mRNA vaccine for cancer. Mm. And this is a very difficult drug to get into the body. And so we create these small packages called lipid nanoparticles, which are essentially little balls of fat that our body accepts, does not cause a response to, a negative response to, and will take into the cells where they can have therapeutic effect. So we apply that for a number of different conditions. We try to deliver these genetic medicines to different organs and cell types in the body, since, of course, we have diseases that originate in different places like the lungs or the pancreas or the brain. And then we also apply these drugs to a number of different situations. We're particularly interested in how these drugs work in men versus women. And women's health has become an area that's near and dear to my heart.
0: How could any government not support that work?
13: It's a little bit hard to understand, Graham.
0: Is it the connection to COVID? Is it the connection to the pandemic that anything with those letters is now toxic, is now political?
13: I believe so. You know, the vaccines were highly politicized. And even though I don't work directly in the vaccine space, I work more in not prevention, but in therapeutics. I think RNA and lipid nanoparticles have come under attack. And as you can appreciate, anything related to gender diversity has also not been a priority of this administration.
0: In fact, they've gone after it.
13: Correct.
0: Yeah. What did Canada offer you? Because you'll find this out, and you may already know this, that in the before times, we were always in awe of America. We still are. Larger, more powerful, more diverse, you know, all of those things. And we're kind of like our noses pressed against the glass looking at the United States. I think that view has significantly shifted.
13: Yes.
0: What did Canada offer you that made you want to make this jump?
13: In brief, really, first relief and also hope. So primary driver was really hope. Because of that alignment with the Canadian priorities, RNA medicine in particular is of interest, and, you know, sovereignty. Canada should not be dependent on unreliable sources of medicine internationally. And this is a country that really wants to invest in that area. And I want to be part of that, right? And the benefit won't be restricted just to Canadians. I hope that it benefits everyone. And this is a country that's willing to support that effort.
0: I love Pittsburgh. Do you ski?
13: I do not ski. However, my husband, he grew up in Thunder Bay, and he's a big skier and is very excited to get away from the hills of Pittsburgh into the mountains of Vancouver.
0: I can almost, and I don't know you, but I can almost hear the relief in your voice. It feels like, is that a fair characterization?
13: It really is. I love my research. I love training students, and I really love Carnegie Mellon. I wasn't actually looking to move, but the number one stressor in my job is fundraising, obtaining research grants to do the type of work that I care about, because that's how I define my days and spend my days. Uh-huh. And not knowing where that money is going to come from, not knowing how I'm going to be able to support the salaries of the people in my lab, it's a remarkably stressful thing. And you stay up at night. And not only is Canada providing a great deal of resources, not just in terms of the research funding, but also the equipment that I need to put into my lab and get things started, they're also doing it over a long term. So the initial period is 8 years, and then there's even an opportunity to have a smaller amount of money for an additional 4 years. And what that means is stability. It means that I'm going to be able to invest in training highly qualified personnel over a longer period of time and to take more risks with my research program.
0: Congratulations, and look forward to hearing about your work, and good luck with the move and all that sort of thing, and enjoy one of our most arguably our most beautiful cities, and we really appreciate you taking your time today to speak with us.
13: Thank you for having me. Take care.
0: Catherine Whitehead is the Eddie Goldenberg Research Chair of Canada at the UBC, or is about to be. I should mention for listeners in Ottawa, of course, Eddie Goldenberg and elsewhere, the late former chief of staff to Prime Minister Jean Chrétien, a massive force in liberal politics. It was his idea to do this, apparently, to fund these academics, to fund this research as a way to build capacity in Canada. You know, before this latest spat and the break off in trade, Jean Charest, the ex-Quebec premier, had said, you know, months ago that Canada may thank Donald Trump for waking it up. Is this one of those areas where we can benefit? And that, you know, how often have you heard we're not doing enough research, not doing enough at universities? Well, here we are. Quite a story. Stay with us.
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1: Welcome back. I am Graham Richardson. Glad you can join us. You know, we talk a lot about building up Canada, about our oil sector, our auto, and not a lot of talk about agriculture, generally speaking. And one of the areas of interest that Protein Industries Canada has been pushing for a very long time is just that, the processing of food and why we send so much of our raw crop overseas to be brought back here to put on store shelves, whether that's protein powder, any number of products. Tyler Grenneveld, the CEO of Protein Industries Canada, joins us on the line. Hi, Tyler.
2: Good afternoon, Graham. How are you doing?
1: Good. How are you?
2: Outstanding. Thanks.
1: How big of an opportunity is this for industry, for farmers, for Canada as a whole? And, you know, you and I have talked about this. The public doesn't really have a grasp of what potentially could be there.
2: Yes. You know, agriculture for generations has been really been the foundation of the Canadian economy. If you drive rurally across the prairies or in rural Ontario or Quebec, and you see the vast fields, you know, Canada is well known around the world for being such a dependable supplier of crops, what we grow to feed a hungry world. And the question now is, why aren't we trying to make more here? And we would suggest that and can model that there's a $25 billion opportunity, right, looking Canada in the face to just process more of what we grow into higher value ingredients here in Canada.
1: And can you just spell out for people what we're talking about here? Like my example of, you know, like protein powder on Costco shelves, like some of that comes from Canada, but it's not necessarily the powder is not necessarily made here.
2: Yes, Canada, again, I mean, we built a transportation empire to ship commodities around the world to global markets. Mm-hmm. But what we do, use wheat as probably one of my favorite examples. We grow a lot of durum wheat that's made into pasta. It's one of the categories that North Americans, it's growing, it's stable in North America. It's growing around the world. So we ship durum wheat around the world to make pasta. And then the majority of what we consume is we have to re-import it as a finished good back to Canada. Why, when we're producing, you know, 6 or 7 million acres of durum wheat in Canada, are we not creating pasta in Canada? And it's a tremendous opportunity to generate significant jobs, incremental GDP here at home, just by transforming that something that we already produce.
1: And we are known around the world for innovative food production, right?
2: We are known around the world for being a exceptionally reliable supplier of high quality crops. We're a northern geography. We grow cool weather crops, you know, very favorable farming practices, and we're known around the world for production agriculture and being a leader. We're not known for being a food producer. Mm. We're not known for adding incremental value to what we grow, and that's the opportunity.
1: So what needs to happen to make that happen? Like it's not a flip of a switch, obviously.
2: Well, it's not a flip of the switch, but I would say that the geopolitical conditions that we talk about so much, you know, have really highlighted that this is a sector that Canada can is a global leader in and can exploit and grow quickly. So we continue to need, we're a partner of the federal government to attract industry investment into value-added agriculture and food processing. And what we need is for the governments to continue to create that economic environment so companies choose to invest here in Canada, to build plants here. And once they're built, they don't move. And that's the real opportunity.
1: It's also a real challenge, right? Because it's capital intensive. It takes a lot of money to do that, even if the opportunity is massive.
2: Yes, it's capital intensive and it takes time. But the world's looking to secure supply lines. We're looking for more food security, more for food production to feed ourselves. But the rest of the world is looking at Canada and saying, you grow a diversity of crops. You have a stable government. You're a reliable producer of real high quality materials. So yeah, it'll take time, but honestly, we can turn on a dime much quicker relative to the other priority sectors, Graham, you highlighted at the outset of mining, critical minerals, housing, defense. Those are all well and fine, but we grow a crop every year. Mm-hmm. So we're already creating plants to create higher value ingredients, but we can increase the speed and the development of assets that can do this across the country just by focusing on this right now.
1: Do you have a receptive ear at the federal government on this?
2: Yeah, the National Food Security Strategy was an exceptional catalyst and recognition that Canada can be a food superpower. It really, there's the food affordability element of it, and then there's the second part of it is the value-added processing, which is what you said and acknowledged we've been working on. So right now, I would say the various departments in government, including Agriculture and Agri-Food Canada, Global Affairs and Trade, Infrastructure, they're all very well aligned, as the Prime Minister has said this needs to be important, and it's an opportunity. We just need to elevate it to the level of these other priority sectors.
1: Mm. And you're not there yet, but it's looking positive from your perspective.
2: It's looking positive. We need all three levels of government, municipal government, provincial government, and the federal government to continue to create this investment climate. We need to recognize that the opportunity to build a soy powder plant in Alanova by a company called Alanova in Morrisburg, Ontario, was a great example of local jobs in a small community to create a new novel ingredient versus just shipping soybeans to other markets. Mm. And we've got other examples across the country. And in Louis-Dreyfus has been built a pea processing plant in Yorkton, Saskatchewan, and Phytocana has just announced they're going to build a plant in a community east of Strathmore called, east of Calgary called Strathmore, Alberta. These mm-hmm. are all local jobs. They're going to elevate GDP. And, you know, we're going to create real strategic assets that can propel Canada into this global leadership position.
1: I was going to ask you about some of your examples. Tell me a bit more about the Morrisburg one. That's a new one, right?
2: Yeah, Morrisburg now, construction's underway. So they're basically have developed a technology where they're going to create soy powders. You highlighted that earlier. The largest market for that will be a Japanese market, a market that's looking to secure supply lines. But a plant like that will also be able to provide and feed a domestic market here. So this is true food security, food sovereignty. When we take soybeans, we add incremental value into a higher value ingredient, and then we can feed Canadians and key export markets looking for Canada to provide more.
1: Hmm. I know you've been in agriculture basically your entire career. My general sense is that you've had to make arguments in the past about why you're so important. Is there less of that now? Have you won that argument in some quarters in a way you hadn't in the last few years?
2: I think we're winning in some quarters in ways. I would say that we're still, there's a lot of tradition and, generations of growing it, shipping it, exporting it. So, we've done that so well. We've been so proud of it. Trying to attract the capital in here, and to make certain that this isn't just an opportunity in Western Canada. We can add value where we grow the crops across the country, and there's lots of crops we grow. We can add value closer to where the products are consumed through food manufacturing and processing. So we're winning the war. I think all the provinces are aligned, but we need to make it easier for industry to build here. It's slow. It's complicated relative to other areas like the United States. Canada needs to pull it all together. We need less fragmentation and more cooperation.
1: Tyler, appreciate your time. Thanks so much for coming on.
2: Thanks, Graham. It was great talking to you today.
1: All right. Tyler Grunewald, the CEO of Protein Industries Canada, talking about massive opportunities at a time when we're looking for more massive opportunities, to say the least. We're going to take a short break. When we come back, Jason Kenney, the former Premier of Alberta, on Alberta's referendum, and why he's teaming up with an NDP former premier to argue for Canada.
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1: Welcome back. I am Graham Richardson. Good to have you with us. I hope you're having a good Friday. Jason Kenney, the former premier of Alberta, is teaming up with another former premier of Alberta, Rachel Notley. They don't see things eye to eye politically, but they do on the future of Canada. And they are going to be and have been making a vigorous argument for Alberta to stay in Canada. Jason Kenney joins us now from Calgary. Mr. Kenney, thanks for coming on. How are you?
2: I'm good, Graham. Thanks very much.
1: What's at stake here? It seems like an obvious, and I've got family in Alberta, and I know some of the arguments the people who want to leave the country are making about the last 10 years. What is your argument going to be, and what is it to those people who are actually considering this?
2: Well, it's that we are stronger as part of Canada. We Albertans are the most Canadian province. One of the things that has expanded Alberta's economy and diversified it has been hundreds of thousands of people coming here from across Canada. We have more people born outside of our province that have moved here than any other province. And so the vast majority of Albertans are proud Canadians. They recognize, though, that we feel like we've gotten a raw deal from Ottawa for a long time. Our point is that going into a wood chipper of a massive political civil war, uncertainty, division would be kryptonite for investor certainty, would drive away money and people. You know, half of Albertans surveyed by pollsters say that if Alberta votes to separate, they'll leave the province. Imagine the impact on
1: devastating.
2: People's houses. Devastating. We saw a bit of that in the late 70s in Quebec with the PQ and their referendum. So our point is let's be big Albertans. Let's focus on the future as optimists, builders, doers. Let's not turn in on ourselves, angered only by bitterness and resentment. We had a really hard time during the Trudeau years. That's over. Prime Minister Carney is working constructively with the Alberta government and the energy industry to ensure a future for our largest industry. Let's seize the momentum as optimists and move forward on that basis rather than putting ourselves, into a big wood chipper of division.
1: You have been blunt with some of your conservative members of the conservative movement online, I've noticed in the last little while. Do you see a connection between the sovereigntist movement and elements in the United States that are trying to divide us? Is it there from your perspective?
2: For sure. I mean, you can see this in the polling. You can see it anecdotally on social media and elsewhere that the hardcore separatists tend to be the most enthusiastic pro-Trump, pro-MAGA people here. There's a clear overlap. And in fact, some of the senior separatist leaders have been explicit about this, saying that they see separation as the first step towards Alberta becoming a territory or state of the United States. So I think that's where a bunch of them want to take us. And, you know, unfortunately, Graham, it's a fairly small minority of what I call the really hardcore separatists, somewhere around 10% of the population, who are just they're just motivated. They get up every day and they're perennially angry at not just Ottawa, but modernity. They're angry about immigration and diversity. They're angry about vaccines, chemtrails, globalism, diversity, ostrich farm coals, you name it. And separatism has for them become a kind of right-wing unicause. Many of us conservatives talk about the left-wing unicause. You know, Monday it's Gaza, Tuesday it's climate change. Well, for these people, they've got a right-wing unicause. And for them, separation is not just about ending bad Ottawa environmental policies. It's about, you know, year zero, burning down institutions, rejecting not just Canadian, but international institutions. And so a lot of them see Trump as this disruptor in chief and identify with him, even in his attacks against Canada.
1: Some members of the federal party, and not all, not even like, are okay with Trump. I appreciate that many of them left with the 51st state, and a lot of conservatives, that was the red line. But But are there still members of the Conservative Party, from your perspective, who are still sort of okay with Trump?
2: Well, regrettably, it looks that way. First of all, I think that Mr. Polyev's approach has been responsible, not always quite as vigorous as I might like, but he made an excellent statement last Saturday in the wake of the U.S. negotiations falling apart, called for, once again, dollar-for-dollar reciprocal tariffs, which is what he campaigned on.
1: He did campaign on that,
2: on the last election, Canada first, Canada last, Canada always. Unfortunately, there do appear to be not just voices on the right online, et cetera, but even people in the Conservative caucus in Ottawa some of these folks, I don't think that I have never seen ever in their public commentary ascribe responsibility for this trade war to the protagonist, to the person who launched it and sustains it, with belittling attacks on our country's dignity, threats to our sovereignty, and actual practical attacks against our economy. That's Donald J. Trump. It's okay. Listen,
1: so why is that? Do you have a sense of why that is? Is it the politics of let's break what's not working that they like about Trump, that they don't see the threat to Canada as a red line where you've got to walk away?
2: Yeah, a couple of reasons in my view. One, when you're in opposition for a long time, your instinct just becomes totally oppositional if you don't watch out. That's, you know, the old saying, like, to a hammer, everything looks like a nail. Well, to a very partisan opposition MP, everything looks like an opportunity to criticize the incumbent government. And it's not just conservatives who are to blame for this. God knows I've seen liberals in opposition like that and sure, et cetera. But so there's that oppositional problem. I would say in response, the public does not think like that. And if you ever want to form government, you've got to demonstrate on something like this that patriotism comes before partisanship, which does not mean giving Prime Minister Carney and his Liberal government a blank check. It means holding them to account. Yes, it means asking for more transparency, asking for Parliament to reconvene at this time of national crisis. It also means offering constructive solutions to an impossibly difficult negotiating environment, but move beyond just, turning the volume knob up to 11 every day in a context like this. Secondly, I think a lot of them actually do believe that the core issue is domestic policy, how the Liberal government over the past 11, 12 years has weakened the Canadian economy, inhibited our largest industries, our energy development, and all of these things. And their view is, we're not going to let the Trump factor distract us from the ongoing shortcomings of Canadian policy. We need to fix our own issues here at home. I think there's a point there. But I think you can do both. I think you can recognize who the aggressor and the protagonist is, recognize that Canada is merely trying to respond, understand that Donald Trump respects strength and not weakness, while also calling constructively for more ambitious and faster domestic deregulation, tax relief, etc.
1: I've got not enough time. I first interviewed you in my 20s in Calgary.
2: Red Deer.
1: Yes. If you...
2: In my 20s. You're younger than me.
1: If it all falls apart for Mr. Polyev, are you running?
2: No. Sure. 25 years in elected office, and great privilege. I'm really enjoying having a more normal life in the private sector. Look, I'm 58. Never say never in the future. Who knows what might happen, but it's not an aspiration of mine. Certainly not in the foreseeable future.
1: Jason Kenney, great to talk to you. Thank you, sir.
2: Thanks, Greg.
1: Stay with us. We're back in just a moment.
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13: From the National Newsroom of the Canadian Press, I'm Lisa Laporte. Foreign Affairs Minister Anita Anand says one Canadian previously believed missing in Nepal after deadly flash floods this week has been confirmed safe. This brings the number of Canadians in the region whose whereabouts are unknown to 31. Meantime, updated figures from Nepal today show more than 3,700 people have been rescued in the aftermath of the devastating flash floods near the border with Tibet. More than 600 people have died. Ontario Premier Doug Ford was in Hamilton today for a special unveiling.
14: Ontario Premier Doug Ford unveiling a giant billboard on the Canadian shoreline, Lake Ontario, now and always, and taking to his social media and to the press to promote it.
15: But just in case President Trump or anyone else forgets, we've set up the sign to remind them it's Lake Ontario now and forever.
14: It's the latest show of defiance by the Canadian official following President Trump's executive order directing U.S. federal agencies to call Lake Ontario Lake America.
16: So this is Lake Ontario in Canada and in the United States. But we're going to make a little change. We're going to call it something different than Lake Ontario. We're going to call it Lake America.
14: After months of tariffs, 51st state threats, and personal attacks on Canadian leaders, the move has been met in Canada largely with ridicule.
15: Long after President Trump is gone, it will still be called Lake Ontario.
14: I'm Julie Walker.
13: Day three of campaigning in Quebec's provincial election brought promises on immigration, transit, taxes, and home care.
17: Party Quebecois leader Paul St-Pierre Plamondon pledged to cut temporary immigration by more than half, arguing recent immigration levels have put added pressure on housing and public services. Meanwhile, Quebec Solidarco spokesperson Ruby Gazal pledged their party will spend $23 billion over 10 years on public transit if elected. Conservative leader Éric Duhaime turned to the cost of living, promising to pull Quebec out of the cap-and-trade carbon market and suspend the provincial fuel tax for at least 5 months. The province's campaign is scheduled to last 39 days, with an election scheduled for October 5th. Don Mitchell, The Canadian Press.
13: A violent gang in Haiti has released 6 children and 7 women days after more than 50 people were kidnapped from near Port-au-Prince.
18: Where I come from, it doesn't matter which end of the car goes around the corner first.
13: And Tom Cruise will reprise his role as NASCAR driver Cole Trickle in the follow-up to 1990s movie Days of Thunder. Cruise made the announcement from Daytona International Speedway today, hours before NASCAR's regular season finale. Anne Hathaway will co-star as a team owner and engineer in the film scheduled for release by Paramount Pictures on June 2nd, 2028. This is the Canadian Press. In sports, week 13 of the CFL season continues today. The Toronto Argonauts are in Saskatchewan tonight to take on the Rough Riders. The Toronto Blue Jays held a pre-game ceremony today to welcome Buck Martinez to the Jays Hall of Excellence. The new hall replaces the level of excellence at Rogers Centre. Martinez is a former Jays player, manager, and broadcaster. The Toronto Tempo will look to shake a three-game losing streak tonight in Phoenix in WNBA action. All three Canadian teams are at play today in Major League Soccer. CF Montreal visits Inter Miami, Toronto welcomes New York City FC, and Vancouver is at Sporting Kansas City. Canadian downhill mountain biker Jackson Goldstone successfully defended his UCI Elite Men's World Championship today. From the Canadian Press, I'm Lisa Laporte.

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5: I don't know why we're asking the question about how a trade war could affect defense relationships between Canada and the U.S. I heard on the weekend from a high-ranking Republican in the Trump administration, their transportation secretary, Sean Duffy. He was on Fox News, and he said Canada doesn't even have a military. Maybe I shouldn't take him literally there, but we've had members of our military die supporting our friends, the Americans in Afghanistan. Too many Americans. Too many Americans don't understand that. Too many Canadians died in retrospect for a country that seems to not have appreciated our sacrifice. Very frustrating situation. Retired Major General David Fraser, CTV's military analyst. He knows all too well, being a former commander of NATO's Southern Coalition troops in Afghanistan, he knows too well the sacrifice that Canadians and their families made there. Good morning, David. Good to have you on.
6: Bill, good morning. Good to be here.
5: Of all the things, all of the rhetoric back and forth in the last year and a half, that's perhaps the one that stings the most for me. When I heard Donald Trump talk about we were in the background and not taking risks, and the transportation sector, when we have a military, and I've believed for a long time Canada doesn't invest enough in its military, but it angers me so much to hear that. It's got to be true for you too.
6: You know, it's sad to hear, you know, a world leader say things like that. When in fact, if you talk to the American military, they know what we did, our sacrifices, and, you know, they're more than appreciative. They're brothers and sisters to us. They're cousins. And, you know, they get it. There's a lot of Americans that get it. There are a lot of American politicians, but we're dealing with an administration here that is completely detached from reality. And, you know, that's the only way I can justify it, is just they don't get it, but many Americans do. And I know they appreciate what we've done.
5: Talk to a couple of people who are serving right now, and they've served with Americans recently. And I asked them, how much does this come up? How much does it impact your relationship? And the answer in both cases, not at all. We don't talk politics. Everybody's very professional. We work together as one team, which is what we're supposed to do when we work together under the NATO banner or whatever it is. Is that what you hear too? You must still be in touch with people who are serving.
6: Yeah, even last week I was talking to a bunch of military people. I was on a trip, and you know, I always ask the question, you know, has this come up? And the answer continues to be no. I mean, our militaries are professional. They separate politics from the economics and from, you know, everything else that's going on. And they have a job to do, and they are just exceptionally good at doing that job and working together and integrating our mutual capabilities here. It does not come up. And, you know, I don't see it coming up in the foreseeable future, because our militaries are, you know, apolitical, and they are professional. So this is a political discussion. This is an economic war. It's not a military war.
5: Yeah, and it hopefully would never come to that, and we'd certainly be outgunned. It would be an impossible situation for us. I know that Aaron O'Toole, who's been involved in this situation and a military guy himself, is saying it's been very clear in negotiations that we want to keep it separate, the trade dispute from military cooperation. But they do overlap, right? The discussion of the F-35 jets has to be a concern for the Americans, and also a bit of a lever to pull for Canadian negotiators.
6: Absolutely. I think, you know, for the first time in decades, military is now a

0: key that unlocks a bigger, a bigger door, and that's to trade, and that's to, you know, sovereignty. You know, it is not the end state, but it is certainly a key enabler that, you know, moves us towards that end state, which is a stronger relationship. It is by far one of the most important things for North America right now. If you look at, you know, airplane ships and tanks and everything else, you know, those are really, you know, just look at the announcement yesterday that the Prime Minister did in Quebec about the icebreakers. You know, these are major events now that are talking about our relationship with the United States. And the F-35 is about NORAD, NORAD renewal, defense of, you know, North America. We're looking at, you know, the Golden Dome. All of this now matters politically and economically. And this is where defense has finally come out of the shadow and into the light.
1: Yeah, I remember when we first announced that we tried to meet those NATO goals. Donald Trump had pushed for that, and understandably, I think, actually. I'm on his side on that one. Don't get to say that very often. But I wondered, you know, if it was just mostly words, and then one of the first things we did was spend money on salary increases for people, which were badly needed, but don't necessarily increase our fighting strength. And I thought, are we just doing a workaround? But what I'm hearing is within the military right now, the movement towards the equipment coming in, preparing for that, the increase in the force size, that's all very real right now. There's a lot of momentum.
0: No, and Bill, you're absolutely right. I mean, Canada has been a laggard for decades, and not because of the men and women in the military. These were political decisions that all parties have to take, you know, responsibility for. But now, you know, the world has changed. It is much more dangerous than it ever has been, including the time when I used to wear a uniform. We have to re-equip to defend our nations at home and abroad. And if I look at, you know, German submarines, you know, airplanes that are coming down the pipes, what the Army is doing with its modernization, these are not just spending money. These are actual investments into our defense and security that actually creates jobs across this nation, that creates jobs, that's going to create wealth conditions, and it's going to be, you know, it's not a handout, it's a leg up to help out our economy. And this is where defense can really provide a contribution. And so defense spending matters. And not because it's just defense, because it's about the well-being of Canadians. And I just go back to the announcement yesterday, that's going to create thousands of jobs. And if I look at shipyards across this nation, including on the West Coast and on the East Coast, these are good things for Canada.
1: Thanks for your time today. Appreciate it.
0: Bill, thank you.
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11: President Trump is the type of person that would steal your lunch money the first day. He'd steal the toque off your head the second day, and the third day he'd steal your running shoes. He is not to be trusted whatsoever. We need to stay united.
1: That's Premier Doug Ford this weekend, not sitting on the fence. You wouldn't have expected him to, although he did for a couple of days. Sat on his hands waiting for that trade negotiation to play out one way or the other. He joins us live right now. Good morning, Premier.
12: Good morning, Bill. I'll tell you, I never sat on my hands. I was dead against this on Wednesday. I was dead against it on Thursday, and I'm still dead against this deal. And I mentioned that to the Prime Minister, and I'm glad we made that decision not to accept this deal. This would have killed.
1: Well, I meant that you were sort of sitting on your hands publicly. You weren't saying much, but I'd said on the air and off the air to a lot of people, the Premier's silence speaks volumes here. So I was right about that. You didn't like the deal, even the one that Donald Trump said we have a deal. You didn't like where it stood even going into that final day.
12: It was a terrible deal. Well, after speaking to the CEOs of the auto sector, the auto part manufacturers, CEOs of the steel sector, which I'm going to see them right now over at DeFasco, and the Unifor, the frontline hardworking men and women that belong to Unifor, everyone was saying it was a terrible deal. It would bleed out our steel sector, our auto sector, part sector, manufacturing sector, and all the other reciprocal jobs that are connected, which would be hundreds of thousands of jobs.
1: You see that transportation secretary in the U.S. saying auto companies are coming here because we don't have unions in the auto sector. I mean, how do you deal with people who don't have the most fundamental understanding about our country?
12: Well, last time I checked, they have unions in the big three, and I can't speak for the other ones, but they definitely have a strong union. And we produce the greatest cars against anyone in the entire world. So we're going to continue creating those jobs and those opportunities. Similar to, last month, we led North America, Ontario, in job creation, 52,000 jobs. As we saw, the U.S. jobs went down. They were basically flat over the last 4 months. All of us, when I say we, I mean everyone in Ontario, we created 120,000 new jobs. These are during uncertain times. Even in certain times, those are incredible job numbers because we've created the environment for companies to come and invest, and we've seen over $236 billion around the world investing here in Ontario, and we're seeing it every day, new investments. There's going to be opportunities. We're going to continue to thrive and prosper. Is there going to be pain? Yes, there's going to be pain, but that's the cost of protecting our sovereignty and jobs for the future.
1: Premier Ford, just to clarify something you said a bit earlier about talking to the auto industry. They didn't like the deal. You didn't like the deal. Was that before they put on the table that trucks were going to be exempt, that their tariffs would not be lowered? Was it before that happened?
12: Well, it was all during that period. I can't give you the exact time, but the U.S. wanted to exclude heavy-duty trucks. And as Ford Motor Company was building in Oakville, they'll be building out the 350 series, about 60,000 of them. So that was unacceptable. It was unacceptable that they want to approve any free trade deals that we have with anyone around the world. Unacceptable. their plan is to, as I said, a slow bleed in the auto sector, the steel sector. But I want to remind the American people, and I will be on the U.S. media, reminding the U.S. people that a tariff on Canada is a tax on the American people. Donald Trump is attacking his own people. And we've seen that. I've seen the ground shift in the U.S. when I talk to the governors and the senators and the congresspeople. They're getting fed up because people want certainty. And right now, there's uncertainty. They want stability. And there isn't stability in the U.S. So I truly believe Donald Trump's going to have a rude awakening in the midterms. And I can't wait. If I was down in the U.S., I'd vote early and vote often for anyone but Trump.
1: Are retaliatory tariffs the right move now by the prime minister? Or you're talking about the pain they're already starting to feel. Would that have been enough? Are you in favor of the retaliatory tariffs?
12: 100%. I mentioned that to the prime minister. We have to hit them hard. We have to make sure that they feel pain like we're going to feel pain. But we have to throw everything in the kitchen sink. Nothing should be off the table. We should use every tool in our toolbox to go after President Trump. And it's unfortunate. There's a lot of Americans, majority of them, love Canadians, and they don't understand. All the northern governors came out and said, this is not good for trade. But I'm hearing it from all governors.
1: So where do you go from here as the Premier of Ontario? Are you starting to look at your own countermeasures like energy, maybe putting that back on the table? That got them pretty angry last time.
12: Well, that's on the table. If he wants to attack on Ontario workers, my number one job is to protect Ontario. When we protect Ontario, we protect the rest of Canada. So everything's on the table, and I won't hesitate to use it. We need all premiers around the country to feel the exact same way. We need to maximize, the retaliation until they feel the pain. And I feel bad saying the Americans feeling the pain, but, Trump started a war, and we're going to win this war.
1: So are you actually talking about maybe throwing the switch and cutting them off the grid? Would you go that far?
12: Well, the first stage is to charge them a lot more. Put a tariff, an export tariff on their electricity. But I can't be standing alone on this. I need every single premier to be doing the same as what we would do. We need Quebec. We need all the provinces out west to start jumping into the fight, if I can say that. And that's what we need to do because every single province or majority of them deliver electricity down to the U.S. Alberta delivers 4.1 million barrels of oil down in the U.S. Saskatchewan, 90% of the potash goes down to the U.S. That would devastate their agricultural sector. And uranium that is refined, mined in Saskatchewan, refined in Port Hope, Ontario, and gets enriched. If he wants to hurt our population, we have to put the maximum tariffs we have.
1: We all need to be speaking with one voice, I think, is Premier Doug Ford's message. He's live with us right now. How do you get Alberta on board to reduce or charge extra for the oil that it's sending to the U.S.? That seems like a tough ask for them. I don't see their premier coming around to that.
12: Well, the premier, with all due respect, has to start focusing on being part of Team Canada and not be focusing on having referendums to split up from Canada. It's the craziest thing I've ever heard. But even if the federal government buys the oil and puts it into reserves, that's what we need to do until, they feel the pain. And we're the number one exporter of oil anywhere in the world, bar none, not even close to anyone else with 4.1 million barrels a day. And all of a sudden, you'll see going into the midterms the reactions when gas jumps a dollar a gallon in the U.S.
1: Premier, some of our listeners aren't really sure that they believe Mark Carney when he talks about the deal being changed at the last minute. To me, I don't think the Prime Minister would lie about this, but to me, when I saw Howard Lutnick, the Commerce Secretary, weigh in that he didn't like the deal that was being proposed by his side, what they were willing to expect, I wasn't surprised that some of it would get pulled back off the table later. You've dealt with Howard Lutnick What's your take on him? Do you believe that he just does not, that he's not going to accept anything less than a punishing deal against our country?
12: Well, you know, Howard Lutnick is a shrewd businessman, but what he doesn't understand, the hurt that's going to happen in the U.S. And when you, you know, attack your number one customer, we buy more goods and services off the U.S. than any country in the world. We buy 400% more autos off the U.S. than anyone in the entire world. So he's going to see the pain and feel the pain. Because we have to retaliate. We have to retaliate a lot quicker than September 8th, in my opinion. As they're tariffing goods, we need to start tariffing goods immediately, not waiting a couple of weeks.
1: You think there's a chance they'll ask us to come back to the negotiating table before Labor Day?
12: I sure hope so, because this doesn't work. I believe in more trade. I believe in creating jobs on both sides of the border, making sure that we support you know, industries and work together and make sure that we thrive and prosper. That's what I believe in protecting North America. And, you know, we have other people we have to worry about, Russia and China. That's what I worry about.
1: Do you think about the political risk to yourself when you support the prime minister? There are some conservatives, Jamil Giovanni, the MP, I'm sure you know who that is, describing you as a liberal on the weekend in his tweet. There are some who say that as Premier of Ontario, I get the feeling they think that you should be a conservative politician ahead of being the Premier of Ontario. But do you factor in the risk to you politically at a moment like this? It's so important in our history.
12: I worry about jobs and protecting communities, protecting people's employment, protecting companies. That's what I worry about. I don't care about political stripes. I've proven that over 8 years, and I think I've done pretty well over the last 8 years. Am I proud to be the leader of the PC party and the premier of the greatest jurisdiction in the world? 100%. But you can't be closed-minded. I'm willing to work with, Olivia Chow, for instance, in Toronto. Do we agree on all policies? No, we don't. But I believe in working with any political stripe. Wab Kanoo, he's a good friend of mine. He's an NDPer. You know, I always joke around he's politically misguided because he sounds like a conservative. But I'm tired of these political stripes. We have to focus on the United Canada. There's only one color, and that's going to be the Canadian flag. That's our color. We need to stick together. We're going to continue prospering and growing our economy and creating jobs and opportunities. This, too, shall pass, as my mother would always say.
1: Premier, before I let you go, I have to get you to react because Donald Trump has just sent out a social media post. I'll let you hear some of it. Canada has been ripping off the United States of America for years. Their ridiculously high tariffs on our farmers and farm products has made life impossible for these great American patriots and has long created a $60 billion deficit between our two countries. Not sustainable and not anymore, in caps. On January 1st, 2027, tariffs on all cars, trucks, both large and small, automotive parts, and steel will be increased to 50%. Build in the U.S., and there are zero tariffs. Canada will be treated like a state no longer on trade and in other ways. Also, they are among the worst nations in the world to deal with. They feel entitled, and yet we don't need Canada. They need us. They do 95% of their business with the U.S., with us. The exact opposite. Thank you for your attention to this matter, President Donald J. Trump. Cars, trucks, large and small, automotive parts and steel, 50% as of January 1st, 2027. Premier, what's your reaction to that?
12: Well, he can kiss my ass as far as I'm concerned. We're going to go at him full steam. And we buy 400% more cars than anyone in the world. Maybe I have an idea. We'll get Danielle Smith on board. So the cars that they're manufacturing won't be able to fill up because we'll be controlling the oil and the gas going down there. And maybe what we should be doing is charging him triple on the oil, triple on the potash, on the uranium, on our metals and our rare earth metals. You know, that's what we need to do. We need to throw everything in the kitchen sink at him. He's arrogant. He's cocky. And, you know, as Ronald Reagan said, if you come to a draw with a bully, what stops that bully from coming after you the next day and the next day? And that's all Donald Trump is a bully. Well, he's going to have a rude awakening. I'm going to throw everything in the kitchen sink you know, like I said, he might as well call up the Energizer Bunny because he should be powering his facilities. Isn't this amazing, Bill? How we send them power, the power manufacturing facilities, to go against our country. You know, that's like America sending Iran weapons. It's ridiculous. So we're ready. And
1: maybe time to rerun those Reagan ads in the U.S. again. What do you think?
12: Well, stay tuned. That's all I have to say. Stay tuned.
1: Thank you, Premier. Appreciate it.
12: Thank you. And we'll always support the people and protect them. Thank you. I appreciate the time.
1: You're welcome. Premier of Ontario, Doug Ford. You want candor? Get his immediate reaction to just breaking news and you're going to get it.
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1: Did Donald Trump, through his negotiators, actually throw extra conditions into our tariff negotiations at the last minute, forcing Canada to walk away from the table? Not everybody believes that narrative. I think most Canadians do, but there is a small group who don't. The opposition party is calling for a complete readout, an explanation of what happened at the last minute. I think we deserve to know that as much as we possibly can. But Donald Trump is not, he doesn't make a secret of how he negotiates. And he's talked in the past very publicly and written about how sometimes you throw a little chaos in at the last minute and change the deal to try to get an even better deal. Not how Canadians negotiate, although more and more I'm reading that we are kind of known around the world as tough negotiators. Nothing wrong with that. So what did happen? We weren't there. We don't know for sure. But Jim Sciutto has a pretty good idea because he talked to the president about this very issue shortly after the trade talks broke down. He is a CNN anchor, their chief national security analyst, author of a number of books, including New York Times bestseller, The Return of Great Powers. Good morning, Jim. Really appreciate you doing this for us.
22: Good morning, Bill. Thank you for having me.
1: Was your conversation with the president planned to be about Canada exclusively, or did that come up as part of a longer conversation?
22: Well, it was part of a longer conversation. As it happened, we spoke on Saturday morning. He called me, and this was, of course, just after the negotiations had fallen apart. So that's where I started. And I began by asking him. I said, listen, you know, Canadian officials are saying that your team injected last-minute demands. And he immediately said, that sounds like me. And then I said, so you're not denying it? He said, no, I don't deny anything, which is, you know, par for the course often with conversations with Trump. He's not going to apologize. But the other thing I would note is this, and this is something that I've detected from him and his administration going back to the first term, is that he is entirely and almost gleefully dismissive of Canada. Because he went on to say, Canada offers nothing to the U.S. He says, we don't need anything Canada gives. And you've heard him say this publicly. And it's part of an almost inexplicable view of America's northern neighbor, close ally, longest peaceful border in the world, all this that arises from who knows where. But it's been there since the first term, and it informs this approach to Canada, which is, listen, it's openly hostile.
1: Jim Sciutto, CNN anchor, who talked to Donald Trump, is on the line with us. Was this an on-the-record conversation? Was it recorded, or is this something that often happens between you and the president, that he calls you and you can do some background work with him?
22: This is on the record, and I recorded it. Of course, I always do with all interviews. And we talked about a whole host of issues in his foreign policy. I'm writing a new book. We spoke about Iran. We spoke about the Ukraine war. But it's interesting on Canada because it is part and parcel of a broader Trump approach to allies, right? Because he's gone to war, trade war, right, with America's, not just Canada, the UK, the European Union, others. And it's struck me that he will say friendlier things about China and Russia than he will about some of America's allies. And it's just, he has this view that allies have been freeloading off the U.S., that he has to write that balance. But there's something deeper to it, right? Because to some degree, he seems to identify more with the leaders of U.S. adversaries than he does with the leaders and officials of U.S. allies. And I've spoken to former Trump advisors, folks who served in his administration. I've asked them how they explain that. They say to some degree he admires their power, right? He admires the unfettered power of a Xi or a Putin or an Erdogan. You know, he sees them as his people.
1: Jim, you wouldn't know me, of course, because I'm in Canada, but I did host a radio show in Los Angeles for about half a dozen years. And as a Canadian working there, I got to tell you, it surprised me a little bit at the attitude some, especially Republicans, had about Canada as kind of a cautionary tale. The taxes are so high and their health care is public, but people are dying in the streets. And you think Donald Trump is just reflecting that, or does he have a particularly personal disdain for Canada? Because we can't figure out where it comes from.
22: Yeah, no, I get it. Listen, I lived in Canada. One of my first jobs out of school, I lived in Montreal. So I spent a good amount of time there, and I always have a special place in my heart for Canada because I had a great time. Listen, and this goes back to his first term. I interviewed Peter Navarro during his first term when he was disparaging of Canada. Of course, he had a very high position in Trump's trade negotiations then. If you enter the right-wing information sphere, right, they have these apocalyptic visions of life in not just a Canada, but Europe, right? Or Scandinavian countries, right? They describe them as, you know, kind of socialist states where, you know, all the money goes to the government and the healthcare system doesn't work. You know, and when you look at President Trump's views of Canada, Daniel Dale, you know, who's a CNN fact checker, happens to be Canadian himself, did a great fact check of all the falsities that Trump says about Canada, about the trade deficit, about Canada's service alongside the U.S., right? And that was one thing that struck me. As you well know, Canadians have fought and died alongside the U.S. going back to World War II. I mean, look at Normandy. When I went to Afghanistan, it always struck me, I saw Canadian forces at the tip of the spear, on the front line. When I went to Kandahar, I remember there was an inline skating rink at the base there because the Canadian forces had to play their hockey when they're deployed. But they, of course, paid for it in blood. And, you know, that's the actual nature of the relationship.
1: President Trump, did you have a coffee at our Tim Hortons in Kandahar?
22: I did not. But I did in Montreal. Listen, it's based on falsities. And, you know, does Trump actually believe those falsities? You know, it almost doesn't matter because the policies are built on them. And these are policies with real consequences, not just for Canadians, but for, listen, for Americans, American businesses, American consumers. And it's kind of interesting. It's like the way he has his Ukraine policy, right, is built on a whole host of falsities too, right? He will say that, you know, Ukraine is stealing all our money. He will inflate the figures of U.S. aid to Ukraine. And whether he believes that or not, it has zeroed out U.S. military support, in effect, for Ukraine. So it's almost irrelevant whether he believes it in his soul, because it has created policies with genuine impacts.
1: Talking to CNN's chief national security analyst and anchor, Jim Sciutto. A lot of Canadians, we're kind of an insecure people. Living in Montreal for a while, you might have noticed that about us, although they're a little more confident in Montreal than they might be in Toronto or Ottawa, but... nonetheless, we're a little bit insecure, and there are some of us who think we just can't win this battle. You guys are too big. You're not going to notice. We're going to pay the price every time we buy American products now with our counter tariffs, and it's not going to get us anywhere. What's your assessment of the impact? We're trying to be strategic and really get the attention of the northern states, places like Michigan that matter in the upcoming elections. Can Canada have an impact? Can we get the attention that we're trying to get right now of the American consumer?
22: Yeah, teacher, I've been talking to Canadian officials. I spoke to the Nova Scotia premier both before and after the collapse of talks. I speak regularly with Melanie Joly and others. And it struck me that after the talks collapsed, that there was, even Rob Ford, right, you know, a deliberate effort to say, hey, listen, let's get back to the table. Let's negotiate. Because I think Canada does genuinely want a fair negotiation and deal. They don't want to, you know, go to the mat in a trade war with America's much larger economy, because they know there's real pain. But I also see, and I see some of this in Europe too, that there's a, that they've run out of patience, that they've calculated, and also some of this is a calculation. It's not just emotional, a calculation that you can give, but you don't get. That even if you concede, you might sign a deal, and then that deal gets renegotiated a few months later, and you don't get a lot in return. So the choice, you know, it's sort of choosing the lesser of two evils, right? Because you either make what you see as a bad deal that might be made worse later, or you make no deal. And it strikes me that Canada, Europe, more and more is willing to say no to him. And, you know, that's, it shows the limits of his power. The trouble is the U.S. can still inflict a lot of pain because we're just this, you know, economic behemoth. But, you know, I get the rock and hard place situation that Canadian leaders and other leaders are in. What do you do, right? What do you do if the concessions don't even win you peace, right, as it were? And that's what I think a lot of countries are struggling with right now.
1: What about the purchase of F-35s for Canada? As the national security analyst, there are economic implications there. There are military implications. That's a big one. And our prime minister seems to be dragging his feet deliberately about whether or not to purchase them to get some leverage in this situation. Does it buy us that?
22: Well, Canadian leaders and others have figured out that Trump likes business, right? And he likes when other countries buy American stuff, particularly American military stuff. So, you know, it seems to me that strategically they said, hey, listen, this is a pressure point for us. You know, if we don't buy them, that's X bajillion dollars less business for U.S. defense contractors that matters to Trump. The trouble is, if you have a partner who is not just battling you on the trade front, right? I mean, he's openly saying, you know, am I going to defend Europe? am I going to, you know, stop defending Canada? What do you do? Because you know, these aren't just business decisions. These are national security decisions, and they're existential. I went up to NORAD. I was at NORAD in February. And the reason I went there is because NORAD's, of course, a place where U.S. and Canada are joined at the hip. And when you speak to U.S. and Canadian commanders there and they fly together, you know, Canadians and their F-18s and the Americans and their F-35s, they're joined at the hip. They're like, we work well together. This is a shared mission, et cetera. But what's Canada to do if President Trump fulfills his threat to say, you know what, we're going to bail on you. You got to defend yourself up there. It's hard. I mean, you know, you want to buy the F-35s, advanced aircraft, et cetera. You want to keep that partnership up. But what if you get the rug pulled out from under you? And, I mean, listen, I was at the Aspen Security Forum in July, You know, this is where a lot of folks, Canadians included, come and talk about national security issues. The issue you hear there is this fear that U.S. defense contractors are putting kill switches in American weapon systems in the event that the U.S. bails on them and they can basically turn them off, right? Now, that's not true, I'm told, by the contractors and the government, but the fear shows the lack of trust.
1: Yeah, I mean, I've talked to Canadian military about this, and the answer I get is that it's not literally true, but since each mission has to be uploaded and the U.S. has to approve of that, that it would limit our ability to use the F-35.
22: Yeah. I mean, listen, they're all like software, right? You got to do software upgrades on these things like you and I have to do on our laptops. And if you got a software upgrade to meet the latest Chinese or Russian threat and you don't get it because you're no longer friends with the U.S. and that plane is less worthwhile, that makes sense.
1: Yeah, and even more so if that's mission specific.
22: Yeah.
1: Jim, we really appreciate your time on this morning.
22: It makes no sense, right? It doesn't. It makes no sense from national security terms, but that's
1: none of this makes any sense. Yeah. One of the greatest relationships of any two countries in the history of humankind being blown up like this. It's just, it's beyond frustrating. Really appreciate it, Jim. Thank you.
22: Good talking. Let's keep it up.
1: Jim Sciutto, CNN anchor, chief national security analyst, author of the New York Times bestseller, The Return of Great Powers.
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1: There's a street in Ottawa named after Donald Trump. Is that true? How did that happen? Riley Brockington, River Ward Councillor, a member of the Transit Committee, joins us to talk about that. Riley, when did a street appear in Ottawa named after Trump?
34: Morning, Bill. About 25 years ago, the western part of the experimental farm was developed. The subdivision is called Central Park, the neighborhood in River Ward. And the streets have a New York City theme to them all. We've got Greenwich and Central Park Drive, Staten, Bloomingdale, Trump, and a whole list of other names, but definitely there's an avenue called Trump Avenue.
1: Okay. Well, I guess if the whole neighborhood has these New York references, I could see kind of how you got there. Oh, I'm not saying you were involved personally. I have no idea, but I can see how we got there as a city. Can we just maybe lie and say it's named after some George Trump who was a great farmer in the area some 30 years ago? Just pretend. I remember a city did that with some name. It was one of those arguments over historical names, and they said, well, we'll just name it after another citizen with the same last name. Save us a lot of money. We don't have to change signs.
34: Well, people can pretend all they want. It is named after Donald Trump, who, of course, was, you know, a real estate mogul at that time in New York City, well known. And really, we're at the point where it's high time to have a discussion about whether we're comfortable with this street being honored after Donald Trump or not. And in context, the city council was debating a motion by Mayor Sutcliffe about better protecting the National Capital Region from the impacts of tariffs and how we can better support local business and industry and, of course, protect jobs. And in speaking in support of the motion, and just to be clear, the motion didn't talk about a street renaming. I just said in support of that motion, we're here because of Donald Trump. Our prime minister last week said we're in an economic war right now. We've already seen devastation to some Canadian industries. And I'm not comfortable with that naming. If we were to start from scratch and talk about naming a street in Ottawa, the nation's capital, after Donald Trump now, there's no way there would be support for that. So I think it's time to have that conversation, and that's where we're going to head.
1: Would be pretty shocking, although I saw that in 2021, residents of Trump Avenue, and we'd already had a taste of Donald Trump, they voted on the possibility of changing the name, and it was a tie.
34: Yes, when there's a community-led survey or petition, which that was the process I shepherded back then, the city has a high bar. You need 66%, two-thirds of all residents, or sorry, all households on that street to vote in favor. And despite multiple attempts to engage people, 21 in favor, 21 opposed, the rest did not vote. And the main reason people did not want to support it at that time, even though they said in writing, hey, we don't like the name Trump for our street, is we just don't want to be bothered with the process of changing identification and notifying doctors and this, that, and the other thing. So, and I appreciate that. I respect that. That is certainly a concern. However, at what point, what has to happen for us to reflect on the street name? Do we need to be invaded? Does Canada need to be in a war? What has to happen for us to have that conversation? I'm very concerned about how Canada has been impacted and likely will be impacted even worse economically from this trade war. I think it's high time to have a conversation about the street name.
1: I would think today, I mean, there might even be some arguments within a household over how that one vote goes, because there are Trump supporters out there in this city too, but I would imagine instead of being a tie, would you probably get 60-70% approval easily to change it, even with the inconvenience that goes along with it. And you do have to take that into account, right? It's if it was a controversial figure, but not as controversial as Trump, and not someone who feels the way he seems to feel about our country, then, you know, I'd say I don't want the hassle. But under these circumstances, I think it would be a very different outcome.
34: Yeah, as I said yesterday, this is a process between me and Trump Avenue residents. We're going to have that discussion. They will be fully engaged. They'll be engaged on a possible name for the new name. And we'll go from there. So ultimately, you know, city council will be engaged likely at some point next year. There is no motion on the table now. City council is not dealing with this in the short term. Yesterday I said, I'm embarrassed with the street name. It's time to revisit this matter, and I will be leading this likely in the new year.
1: Thank you, Riley. Appreciate it.
34: Thanks for having me on, Bill.
1: River Ward Councillor Riley Brockington. There's a Trump Avenue in Ottawa. Huh. 8:28 is the time. Coming up after the 8:30 news, we're going to put Bunda in the hot seat. The Red Blacks have made a change in the front office. Is it going to help at all? I realize they're probably not more likely to win a game this weekend because they've made a front office change, but will it help save the season? Will it help maybe for next season? I mean, we're down to scraps here at this point. Somebody just sent me a video clip from Rebel News, which I don't watch usually because they're so up Donald Trump's. Well, we'll let Premier describe that part of the body. That it's just unbelievable. I've seen a couple of Maple MAGAs make this argument in the media. The issue is our prime minister said they wanted to tell us who we could do trade deals with. And so Rebel Media is helping put, they just want Donald Trump to win somehow here. I don't understand that. I guess as conservatives, I vote conservative usually, and have I ever voted liberal federally? I don't think so, but it's a difficult time to be in when you don't like what liberal governments have done to this country and you didn't vote that way. It's tough to support a prime minister you didn't support, but sometimes you have to put country ahead of everything else. And these people just can't find a way to do that. They're just playing into these conspiracy theories and the hatred. So the argument is, well, under the North American Free Trade Deal, it's already allowed. You can stop a country from doing business with a non-market economy. That's true. It is there. And those of us who covered those free trade deals both times on the air, we know that. We remember that. What they forget to mention is, though, they're doing it now in the context of having torn up the free trade deal. That's the story, you idiots. Yes, it was part of the free trade deal, but you know what we get out of it? Free trade. Now they want to take away free trade, but continue to tell us who we can trade with. You can't have it both ways. That's the real story. Don't let Rebel News and some of these other media outlets, and social media especially, keep you off the target here. That's only partly true. It's completely out of context. Yes, it was in the deal. They've torn up the deal. That's why we're fighting with them. It's just so frustrating how people, they read one headline or they see that idiot who wears the hat on Rebel News going around harassing people on the streets. Sometimes I agree with them on the Israel stuff, but yes, even an idiot can be right once in a while. But telling these half-truths to you. I may not like it that Mark Carney is popular right now. I may not like it that we're putting in counter tariffs. Of course I don't. But I'm willing to step back and look at where we actually are. And where we are is they're tearing up the free trade deal now and putting tariffs on that are counter to it. And at the same time, they want us to live up to the part that says we got to check with them before we do deals with anyone else. That perspective, don't you think, when you hear it out loud, is a little important? Don't you feel like you've been lied to by organizations like Rebel Media but they just want Trump to win somehow? I don't get it. I really don't. If he wins, we lose. That's the reality. It doesn't matter that you love him. It doesn't matter if you think it's great for America. Don't you care about Canada first? Before America?
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12: From the National Newsroom of the Canadian Press, I'm Lisa Laporte. One of more than two dozen Canadians missing in Nepal since deadly flash floods hit the border region near Tibet this week has been confirmed safe. Foreign Affairs Minister Anita Anand released this statement today confirming the news, though no other details about the person were provided. The statement says there are now 31 Canadians and permanent residents missing in Nepal. Meantime, flood survivors are reaching safe areas as families await news of nearly 3,000 people who are still missing.
13: The death toll in Nepal and Tibet rising to at least 676 as of Saturday morning, with nearly 3,000 still missing, including about 90 Americans, as desperate family members keep vigil while search and rescue continues. This survivor says he didn't think the flood waters would reach him, but they came at the speed of a bullet and he was caught in mud. More than 4,400 people have been rescued so far, Nepal's foreign minister saying it's their number one priority.
14: The government of Nepal has mobilized all available resources and efforts in its disposal for search, rescue, relief, and recovery operation.
13: Meanwhile, aid continues arriving to relief centers where many survivors fled to, while others are trying to go back to see if anything is left of their homes. I'm Julie Walker.
12: It's day three of the election campaign in Quebec ahead of the scheduled vote on October 5th. Parti Québécois leader Paul St-Pierre Plamondon's plan to cut temporary immigration in the province by half if elected has drawn criticism from his rivals. They're accusing him of making immigrants in Quebec bear the blame for problems in public schools and for putting the province's labor shortage at risk of worsening. St-Pierre Plamondon says the Parti Québécois would never blame people who became Quebecers, but blames the CAQ and the federal government for strains on public services. BC Premier David Eby has called a by-election in a riding where the embattled leader of the BC Conservatives is set to run. A statement from Eby's office says voting day in Abbotsford Mission is set for Saturday, September 26th.
15: Never touch the buttons.
12: And Star Wars, The Mandalorian and Grogu is set to start streaming next week on Disney Plus. Jon Favreau's film follows Pedro Pascal as Din Djarin, who embarks on a high-stakes mission along with his young apprentice, Grogu. The movie failed to make a major impact at the summer box office. This is the Canadian Press. In sports, the Calgary Stampeders beat the Hamilton Tiger Cats 28-23 in CFL action today. Meantime, play between the Toronto Argonauts and Saskatchewan Roughriders is just getting underway. The Toronto Blue Jays held a pregame ceremony to welcome Buck Martinez to the Jays Hall of Excellence today. The new hall replaces the level of excellence at Rogers Centre. Martinez is a former Jays player, manager, and broadcaster. The Jays went on to to edge the Seattle Mariners 4-3 this afternoon. In Major League Soccer, CF Montreal visits Inter Miami tonight. Toronto welcomes New York City FC, and Vancouver is at Sporting Kansas City. The Toronto Tempo and Phoenix Mercury play tonight in WNBA action, and McLaren is locking up defending Formula One world champion Lando Norris to a contract extension. From the Canadian Press, I'm Lisa Laporte.
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7: Graham Richardson here in for Vashi Capellos this week, and welcome to the best of the Vashi Capellos show, where we take a look back at some of the top interviews and best moments from the past 5 days of news. Here's what's ahead on this hour of the program. Obviously, we spent a lot of time this week digging into the trade war, how talks broke down, what Canada's response means, and what might happen next. We begin with Scotty Greenwood, former U.S. diplomat to Canada, founder of Ottawa Street Strategies, a keen observer of the Canada-U.S. relationship. We spoke with her about what's been reported and why talks broke down and the reaction from the American side, what it might suggest about where things are going from here. Then, taking a closer look at how Canadian exporters are impacted by Canada's counter-tariffs, we spoke with the owner of BC Wallpaper Company that has fallen through the gaps of federal support programs because he has too few employees to qualify for any of the federal measures. Taking a break from the trade war, a provincial election campaign now officially underway in Quebec. Voters there will head to the polls October 5th. CAQ leader Christine Frechette telling reporters this week Donald Trump is her principal opponent. We'll be joined by La Presse Ottawa Bureau Chief J.D. Bellavance for a primer on the race. And rounding us out this hour, Money Talk with John Klotz. We chat about back-to-school budgeting, getting kids ready for class without breaking the bank. All of that is ahead on the best of the Vashi Capellos Show.
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7: Welcome back to the program. I'm Graham Richardson, sitting in for Vashi Capellos on this Wednesday. I hope you're having a good day. It's been stressful. I don't know about you. I'm a bit of a political junkie, obviously, because of the job I do. And I've been having trouble sleeping. And it's in direct relation to what our two countries are facing. I can't put it down. I'm very concerned about the economy. I'm very concerned about the relationship between the two countries. And I appreciate there's a lot of bravado out there, but there's also a tremendous amount at stake. Someone who knows all about this, Scotty Greenwood, founder of Ottawa Street Strategy, former U.S. diplomat to Canada. She joins us now. Scotty, I'm not alone. I'm going to hazard to guess more Canadians are disturbed by this than Americans, but I will note that the coverage in America has been quite significant on this issue for a variety of reasons.
8: You're right, Graham. You're not alone. There is significant coverage. I'm one of the people that's with you in the worry, mm-hmm. You know, because when you think about it, a tariff war between the United States and Canada is truly a lose-lose proposition.
7: Yeah.
8: You know, there's no victory actually isn't in winning the war. It's in ending it. And at the moment, we're in an escalation mode, not

0: not in a off-ramp mode. And that worries me a lot for the sake of the economy, both sides of the border. Totally agree with you.
1: Is there that off-ramp you talk about? I read something about the off-ramp. The off-ramp back when they renegotiated NAFTA, apparently being between Chrystia Freeland and Jared Kushner, and I'm sure Gerald Butts was in there as well. Do you see anything here where whether it's Jamison Greer and Charette, where there could be some common ground to turn this down and get a deal?
0: Interesting the way you frame that. I hope so. I mean, the game has changed a lot in what they call the White House season two of Trump, yeah. Right? You know, the first time around, it really was a trade negotiation. It was trying to get to a better trade deal. And now, this time around, it feels like on the Canadian side, there's a good faith effort to get a good agreement on trade. But on the U.S. side, it's increasingly just an exercise in sheer power.
1: Yeah.
0: And so the challenge, I think, is, you know, the goal here should be leverage. It shouldn't be revenge. So I think the off ramp or the future, lies in Canada exercising its leverage. And that is, pretty un-Canadian, if I can say that.
1: Potash, oil, you think? Are we at that point?
0: It could be like Canada has all kinds of leverage, if it chooses to use it. Up until now, the Canadian approach has been proportional, yeah. Reasonable, rational. And that's, that has served Canada really well. The question now is, is it going to work with this particular White House? Because this White House is willing to do things that apparently that inflict economic pain, if not catastrophe, on the United States. So, we have survived disagreements before. The danger now, Graham, I think, is repeatedly putting our economic foundation at risk. And that's what I worry about. And I hope we're not going there. I hope you and I are too pessimistic and actually this will all be okay, but I worry.
1: Yeah. And I guess the problem is as well is if you take the president at his word, which is a challenge, he just does not see it this way as mutually beneficial. You know, the ripping off stuff, the deficits, today's out saying Canada's got to be taught a lesson like we're a child, you know? And so I don't know if he necessarily cares about economic benefit. I think he cares about winning because if you would know this better than me, but if I read some of the Republicans in those states that are close, particularly border states, they are very concerned about how this is going to turn and how it may affect the midterms.
0: Oh, absolutely. And anybody who's paying attention to the economy is really worried about the debt and deficit, really worried about inflation, and really worried about trade war spiraling with the most important economic partners that we have in the United States. But, you know, to your question, I don't think it's about winning for the president. I think it's about attention. Mm. You know, the aim in a trade war really isn't that one side wins. The aim, you know, you've got to get to a place where you've got an economy where both win.
1: Not to be too nationalistic, I would argue Carney is hoping for that and has said that many times. It's just the other side has not, right?
0: Yeah, the prime minister is navigating this remarkably well. But, you know, Canadians are mad right now. Like just
1: no,
0: angry.
1: It's like nothing I've ever seen. It really is. Yeah.
0: Yeah. But, you know, the case for economic cooperation, when you think about it, is really overwhelming.
1: Yeah.
0: And certainty is what creates value. Uncertainty is what carries just a gigantic price. And so this period of uncertainty, is incredibly problematic for both countries. And it's, you know, as good as it feels to just get revenge for all the insults and the, you know, all of that, it's better to just have leverage and just like get through this and get to the other side, hopefully with some kind of an agreement intact.
1: Yeah. And that obviously would be the beneficial end game, but, you know, and we're going to listen to Gavin Newsom with Vashi last night. Look, he's a partisan. But you know, the way he is talking, is that this is the final throes before lame duck. This is not 2024, and that he believes Trump is going to, reverse himself on these things quite quickly because of what he's facing from his own party. Do you think he's too optimistic?
0: That's pretty optimistic. I mean, look, I hope he's right. I hope that there's a reversal. I really do. And that would be good for the United States of America if that comes about. But it's equally possible, Graham, that rather than Taco Tuesday, you know, what you get is the president, officially notifying trade partners in writing of pulling out from the agreement, from the USMCA.
1: Yep.
0: And if that's something that the agreement gives the, you know, any one of the three countries, US, Mexico, Canada, the authority to do, you can pull out at any time with 30 days written notice. And if that occurs, I think the big risk is, I think, you know, Mexico, Canada will be fine. Mexico, US, I think will benefit, but Canada, US, will suffer. And that is a very difficult scenario for the United States. And I don't, you know, it's not, Governor Newsom is right that some Republicans are concerned about the economy. They're concerned about it for lots of reasons, including this trade war, but it's not all Republicans. And even the ones that perhaps disagree with the president won't dare say it before an election.
1: Right. Right. The fear factor. Yeah.
0: It's legitimate, right?
1: So what's next, do you think? Like, even if, forget the off-ramp, what do you think is next in this extraordinary time?
0: It's so hard to predict, you know? Mm-hmm. I mean, any prediction, you know, I don't know what the president will do because he doesn't know what he'll do, right? Hasn't decided yet. Mm-hmm. So I hope that cooler heads prevail and worries about the economy in the United States kind of cause the U.S. to stand down or find a common ground with Canada. I hope that's what happens. I worry that it's actually the opposite. So we'll just have to see.
1: Yeah. All right, Scotty Greenwell, we'll get some, both sides of the border need some sleep, and hopefully
0: right.
1: We turn the corner here and things improve. Really appreciate your time as always. Thank you.
0: Yeah, thanks so much. Appreciate it.
1: All right, Scotty Greenwood, founder of Ottawa Street Strategy, former U.S. diplomat to Canada.
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1: Welcome back. I'm Graham Richardson in for Vashi Capellos. We're getting some details now from both businesses and also from government about these relief programs. Everything is rushed out so quickly, that, you know, it's difficult also because Parliament's not sitting to get details on what exactly people can apply for and how. Some of the businesses are saying that this relief has been targeted to companies that are larger than 10 employees. And a lot of these small companies that export to the United States don't qualify. They're smaller than 10 employees. Blaine Marinuk is the president and co-founder of West Coast Walls. They make peel and stick wallpaper. He joins us on the line from Abbotsford. Hi, Blaine.
13: Hi, Graham.
1: Tell me what you do and how the tariffs are impacting your business.
13: We design, produce, and ship wallpaper and decals, stickers, primarily in North America, but also worldwide.
1: So when you're doing, when you're into the United States, what kind of numbers are you looking at with these 338 tariffs?
13: Well, about 35% on average of my monthly revenues are from the United States. And the tariffs hit all my products. And so everything that I ship now to the United States is subject to those tariffs.
1: What was Friday night like for you? Not great, eh?
13: Oh, gosh. You know, I described it to someone as someone telling you you're going to have a terminal illness diagnosis on this date, and then you find out, no, you don't. Yes, you do. No, you don't. Yes, you do. And then finding out, oh, yeah, yeah, you actually do. So it was
1: you probably let yourself, like the rest of the country, you probably let yourself get optimistic with the messages coming from both sides that they were close, right?
13: Yeah, although I read between the lines a little bit from the Canadian response at the time, and it seemed much more guarded than the proclamation that came from the States. So I was cautiously optimistic. I think mildly more hopeful is a better word.
1: Yeah. So can you get help from the government? Can you get access to these relief programs as far as you know as of now?
13: Very little. In fact, it's probably my biggest complaint is I know that the government can only do so much. I'm not asking them to do everything. But I think what's missing from the grand announcements we hear from behind the podium in front of a press gallery is that there's a huge chunk of people like myself that don't qualify for a lot of these programs. I'm not quite big enough, apparently. By my own research from Stats Canada, there's something like I think 30 or 40,000 businesses that export to the United States, of which a good chunk of them are small businesses like myself. And I have only 4 full-time staff. I don't meet the threshold for – I don't think I meet the threshold for any application other than one, which is very beneficial. And I have applied and hoping to hear back soon, and that's to help work sharing. And that's a temporary relief so that I don't have to lay off my staff. It just allows them to continue working part-time, and the government helps with the rest of the salaries. So that's welcome. If I might add, one thing that I've been hearing a lot about is, you know, we need to expand our horizons and look elsewhere other than the United States. That's true. But it's very difficult for a small business like mine to do that without some sort of help.
1: Of course.
13: And I can't do it.
1: You can't you should just export to Asia more. You can't do that on your own when you've got a small company, right?
13: No, it's not easy. And there are programs that help, but again, you have to apply for tens of thousands of dollars in help, or you have to have a certain size, and or you have to wait 90 days for your application to be reviewed. I might not be around in 90 days.
1: Yeah. So if you had 11 employees or 10 employees, you'd have much – what would be available to you?
13: Well, there's interest-free loans. I think Minister Jolie said they were forgivable loans, but they're not. They're actually kind of some of it might be repayable, some not. 10 seems to be the threshold, and there's also revenue thresholds for different grants as well. So it's not really small business. Well, it is small business, but it's not small like mine.
1: But just don't be too small. It seems ridiculous, yeah, exactly. Right? It seems ridiculous. Like, you know, 4 versus, like, I wonder why, like, well, look, I mean, the policy is probably in place because there are literally thousands of businesses and they had to do, you know, they had to do a cutoff somewhere so that people, I have no idea, but it seems like, you've got a legitimate claim here. You've got 4 people working in Abbotsford. You've got a big chunk of your business in the United States. These programs should be designed for someone like you. Have you heard anything? Have you reached out to your MP? Have you heard anything from people who, you know, about whether they're going to change the criteria and allow smaller businesses to access as well?
13: Yeah, I've reached out to my local MP. A classic, fill in the online form and we'll get back to you. I haven't heard back. I've sent emails to our premier and our ministers responsible here, pleading my case and asking for some sort of help. I haven't really heard back from them. And as you said, Parliament's in recess. So there's not a lot of attention other than through the media that you guys can put out there for people like myself.
1: We're going to raise this next chance we get with Finance Minister or whoever. Like, we've got smaller businesses that are getting no help. That can't stay the same. So we will obviously raise it when we can, because you know, as everybody knows, anybody who's ever been in business anywhere or worked with businesses anywhere, smaller ones are just as important. Maybe not by dollar size, but certainly for families. And it just seems, it almost seems arbitrary at 10. I'm assuming there is some kind of a policy decision, the discussion inside saying, if we go below this number for employees, it's going to be too hard to administer. But they got to figure something out here, because I can't imagine how many other smaller businesses like yours there are. There's quite literally thousands.
13: Yeah, there's actually tens of thousands in Canada. You know, during COVID, the government reacted and kind of waived a lot of the qualification rules just because they knew it was an exceptional circumstance. So when governments make programs like this, somebody has to draw a line and say, well, you have to have 10 employees. These are a little bit extenuating circumstances. This is, you know, not something I didn't bargain for. And, you know, the other thing, too, about small businesses, which a lot of people that don't know, when you start a small business, there's actually very little funding available from banks or governments. When you're trying to start small, you have to bootstrap. You have to pay out of your own pocket, your friends and your relatives. And, you know, I've personally put in a lot of money to make this company what it is today. And the risk of losing it is not just losing a job or losing the jobs of my staff, but losing my investment as well. And it hurts me just as hard, if not harder, than a bank would if they lost the money.
1: If you don't get any help, how long can you hold out with this situation?
13: Well, that's a really good question. I lose sleep at night about that.
1: I think
13: I have maybe a 3-month runway. And then after that, unless there's some other government help or some other changes to the tariff rules, you know, I'm looking at 3 or 4 months and I don't know what I'll do then.
1: And how long have you been in business?
13: We started in 2019, so 7 years.
1: Yeah. It's a lot of blood, sweat, and tears and stress, right? And stress. Really appreciate your time, Blaine. Wish you well. If anybody needs some peel-and-stick wallpaper and decal manufacturing in Canada who's listening, how can they reach out to you?
13: Westcoastwalls.ca.
1: Westcoastwalls.ca.
13: Yeah.
1: Might be a little help if people are listening, if they're looking for something.
13: Love to help people make their rooms look better.
1: Thanks for your time, Blaine. Good luck.
13: Appreciate it, Graham. Bye-bye.
1: Bye-bye. Brutal. It's not, you know, I get it. Like, you know, like, it's not like government's saying his business is not as good as another business. They have to draw a line somewhere. But like he says, this is very much like COVID.
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1: Welcome back. I'm Graham Richardson sitting in for Vashi Capellos. She is on assignment in Toronto. Quebecers heading to the polls in early October. The Coalition Avenir Quebec is after 8 years in government, and there are issues that could dominate the campaign that might change things. Sovereignty, energy, housing, Trump, finance. I always joke that, you know, after 30 years, some odd years of covering politics, I still don't understand Quebec, even though it's right there. I still don't understand Quebec. So who do I call? Joël Denis Bellavance, Ottawa bureau chief for La Presse. Joël, good to have you on.
3: Hey, good to see you, Graham.
1: How are you?
3: Very good, actually. It's a quite, I like, you know, election day call. It's very exciting, lots of energy, lots of comments to get, and you can get a sense of where the campaign is already going while you watch this, when you watch the press conferences of each leader. So it's interesting on which themes they want to focus and some of the comments, some of the topics they want to avoid in this early days, campaign starting.
1: JD, the PQ, the sovereigntists, it looks like in polling is out front. Did it make a difference that they said they're not going to look at a referendum while Donald Trump is in office? How did that play in Quebec?
3: Well, there was a sense of understanding, but still, I believe that this will be a burden for the Parti Québécois because Donald Trump is really, really, but really attacking Canada these days. We've seen it again today. So he's going to be a dominant theme in this election. Who's being able to face Donald Trump with the federal government as an ally? So that, you know, if you look at it this way, that almost excludes the Parti Québécois because it wants to go in its own way. How can you build alliances with other provinces like Ontario or New Brunswick or Manitoba while you are presenting your case for a referendum later in that first mandate? So that's going to be a major problem for the Parti Québécois. So you're right in saying that the polls indicate that Poitiers-Pierre Plamondon is leading right now, but it would be a minority government according to some poll, some seat projections. And I would argue that the campaign will show that Christine Fréchette, the Coalition Avenir Québec, should not be counted out. She's been very impressive over the last few days, ever since she made the announcement last week with Churchill about Churchill Falls in Newfoundland, Labrador.
1: Well, Churchill Falls, then the shipbuilding, and you know the Coast Guard icebreakers, and in Levy, and then overall, as the Trump temperature turns up, that's better for her and less so for the PQ.
3: Absolutely. So we could see a repeat of Mark Carney's scenario. The Coalition Avenir Québec was looking for a Mark Carney person. I think they did find that person in Christine Fréchette, and she gets along very well with Mark Carney, and she's focusing on the economy. And, you know, the image she wants to project is the one of calm, you know, reflecting on the problems and trying to reassure Quebecers that we're going to be okay in this big, big storm that is ahead of us. So, and she had a few good lines today during her press conference that I want to repeat. She said that the Parti Québécois essentially will be a part-time government because it will focus also on its plan to have a referendum. And already she's putting some good lines out there that forces the Parti Québécois to talk about sovereignty while they don't want to talk about it because they want to focus on something else. But it's going to be a very exciting campaign. One for the ages, I would argue. You could see a comeback from the Coalition Avenir Québec. You could see the Parti Québécois finish first, but with a minority government. Or you could see the Liberal Party trying to cause a surprise in this election campaign. So, and the Conservative Party also, Graham, is worth noting that the Conservative Party of Quebec, led by Éric Duhaime, could officially make its entry in the National Assembly for the very, very first time. So lots of stuff.
1: Lots of things going on. Yeah. Given the solid or the, like, none of those parties are dead. You know, the Conservative Party is showing signs of success. The Liberals are not dead, of course. Could all of that split the sovereign or the federalist vote, or is that just too simple? Like, is it more complicated than that?
3: There is a risk that this may happen if you know, everybody's having a great campaign and it brings voters to be unable to make the decision about which Federalist Party could take on the Parti Québécois. But we'll have at least during this campaign, that's what I'm told, three debates among the leaders during this election campaign. Not in English, unfortunately, but three debates in French. Mm-hmm. And so everybody will be able to plead for their case. And at one point, I think there will be a rallying cry for Federalists to rally behind a party that will bring stability in Quebec. Mm-hmm. And that's, I think, is an issue that we have to mention, is the fact that Quebecers in North America control really one government, and that's the Quebec government. Mm. Do they want more chaos there while chaos is the rule outside of our borders, while Washington is waging war on us, while the Middle East is still in a conflict and the war in Ukraine is still going on? I think that is going to be part of the reflection of voters. Who do we want to instill some stability, some continuity, and to be able to go through this storm, because it's going to be a heck of a storm ahead of us.
1: Yeah. When English people hear labeling concerns from the Americans, I would argue it angers them. It's like, don't tell us what to do. This is the way it's been for a long, long time in Canada, and we've come to accept it, embrace it, and it's part of our life. How does that kind of a message play in Quebec?
3: You mean
1: the suggestion that the Americans at the table raised about labeling, yeah, about the French language and about, yeah, Netflix and about protecting the French culture. How important is that? It sounds like an obvious question, but how important is that in Quebec?
3: It is crucial,
1: yeah,
3: because it is part of who we are. And I want to bring a point to you. I think that I was thinking about that this morning. I think also not only it's a crucial for us, you know, French identity, but also I think Canadians realize it's part of their own identity that make them distinct from the United States.
1: Yes.
3: Preserving French is, I think, will become more of an issue for not only Quebecers, but also for people outside of Quebec, because it's a red line for the federal government. And I think people can be reassured that what makes us distinct is, yes, British Columbia's Rockies, in Alberta oil, Saskatchewan flat field, Atlantic Canada lobster, and the maple syrup in Quebec. But what also is part of our identity as Canadian is the French fact as well. I think people realize that today, and think we can find that reassuring. And the fact that the U.S. has raised that again, I'm not surprised, because it was part of the it was in black and white in the latest report of the United States Trade Ambassador Jimmison Greer that he tabled to Congress. They feel that the laws in Quebec is an irritant.
1: Yes.
3: In black and white. I've read it. I've written about it. And
1: yes.
3: So to deny it today is like taking me in like a fool.
1: Yeah. And he said, he tried to turn it down with the CBC and RDI yesterday, saying it was not a red line, but you're right. It was in their long list of irritants. They raised it at the table. I guess the question is, you know, did Carney torque it to justify the walk away along with other things, or was it a real new ask that they pushed harder on the American side? I guess we'll never know, because you've got spin on one side and then you've got the Americans on the other.
3: Here's my assessment quickly on this one. I think it was a combination of factors. The auto sector in Ontario, the fact that we couldn't sign any trade deals with anybody without getting the permission from Washington, and the French fact in Canada. I think it was all of that. Maybe not one more than the other, but a combination of those factors was a red line for Ottawa.
1: Yeah. Politics never boring, eh, JD?
3: Oh, my goodness.
1: Since Fife resigned, you're the statesman now. You're the longest serving bureau chief on Parliament Hill in the press gallery.
3: And guess what, Graham? The kind of news that we're writing about makes me younger every day.
1: That's it. J.D. Bellavance, Ottawa Bureau Chief for La Presse. Really appreciate this. Thanks so much, J.D.
3: Thank you for the invitation, Graham.
1: Okay.
3: Have a good one.
1: Okay. Great guy and just a great reporter. Hey, snapshot of Quebec. It's very, very important.
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1: Welcome back. I'm Graham Richardson in for Vashi. We are on our trade break for this segment. It is time for Money Talk.
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36: Money!
1: According to a recent analysis of the Retail Council of Canada, back to school is a more than $4.5 billion market in Canada, driven by 6 million K-12 students, costing households $600 to $750 per child. It's up 25% over the last 12 years. Those are the stats. 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Hi, John.
37: Hi, Graham. Always nice to be here.
1: Thanks for being here. And you're no pressure, but you're a Trump break. You're a tariff break today.
37: Okay? Good.
1: Actually,
37: okay.
1: Though, you know, paper supplies are on the Canadian list. Parents should know that, you know, anyway, we don't need to get into that, but how can people prepare for this? And is there a way to cut, I'm assuming you're going to suggest there is a way to keep things reasonable at back to school times.
37: Absolutely. You know, by the way, it's hard to believe the summer's almost over. I mean, I stepped outside this morning. I felt a little chill in the air. I'm sure you
1: chill
37: felt
1: in the
37: same.
1: Air, yeah.
37: A little bit of fall.
1: Yeah.
37: And I think, you know, for families, you know, the return to school, it's exciting, but also comes with that big bill, right? And it's a bunch of expenses. They pile up and, you know, clothing, shoes, backpacks, technology, school supplies, lunches, all that stuff. And if the kid's going away to university, you know, perhaps residence or deposit for tuition. And this is the thing, Graham, each item looks manageable, but together it can hit your credit card pretty hard.
1: Mm-hmm.
37: And, you know, we've all had a lot of expenses in the summer. You know, maybe the kids go away or, you know, camps, traveling. So a lot of people feel unprepared. So I think, Graham, my message is really simple. Like, do not shop first and calculate later. You know, this is where the whole budgeting comes in. Decide what your family can spend, build the list, and then shop the number. And I think between you and I, the goal is not to make the first day of school perfect.
1: Right.
37: It's to start the year out without compiling a huge debt that follows you all the way till, you know, the end of the year kind of thing.
1: Yeah. And because as a parent, you know, that feeling, right? Oh, it's back to school. We got to get serious again. There's no more camps, no more lying around. So let's go to the mall or let's go to Amazon or whatever it is. And wrong way to do it. Think about what you need. Think about whether they really do need the sneakers or the new, you know, laptop if it's of a certain age or whatever, right? And then make your choices based on that.
37: Agreed. Like I almost suggest like a 5-step approach. So the first thing I think a parent should do is take inventory. You go into the closets, look what's there, see if you have any last year's supplies. You know, do you have to get the kid a knapsack or can you wash the old one? And, you know, also look at what's essential and what's, you know, what's needed. You know, you might need new running shoes, but do you need the premium pair? And I always feel, Graham, you got to set a dollar limit and compare prices and always set a little bit aside for that contingency because the school may come along and say, hey, we're in this year, you know, we're taking them on a school trip to the aquarium or whatever. And,
1: right.
37: You know, we need some extra dough. And I also feel there's the opportunity to overspend and you've alluded to this, right? Clothing. You know, that's where people really spend a lot of money and technology. And I always say, you know, kids kind of, you know, grow and you might not want to have the full wardrobe for the year, you know, assess as the weather changes and technology. That's a big one. Does your kid need the most expensive computer out there or will something, you know, perhaps a drop down list, item? Will that make sense? And, you know, Graham, we all get sort of alluded into these sales. I see them all the time. You talked about Amazon, you know, 30% off here.
1: Yeah, gotta do it, right?
37: Yeah, but do you do it? Because remember, 30% off is 70% on maybe something you don't need to spend.
1: Yeah. So, I mean, I speak from experience too. There's that guilt factor, like in your mind, especially when the kids are younger, right? Like, oh, you know, he's got a rip in his jeans from last year. I'm going to look like a bad parent. You know, I better make sure he's got, and look, there is a sense of renewal in September, right? So it can be fun. You can do that, but you don't have to do all new all the time.
37: Well, that's it. And I think you should acknowledge the peer pressure. Like there's some kids who are going to have nicer stuff than your kids, but I think if you acknowledge it, you kind of set your kid up and say, hey, look, you know, here's an amount of money you can spend for whatever you want. And maybe if you want to get the more expensive pair, maybe, you know, get a paper route or what, maybe that's the wrong word to say. Maybe get a part-time job or something to pay for it.
1: Yeah.
37: I think that's it. And also I think we want to turn this into an opportunity to make it an education. So I think kids should be involved kind of in the whole budgeting of this without kind of being made to feel guilty or feel the parents' angst about money. You know, have the kid make a choice. Do you want, which knapsack do you want? And for a teenager, maybe set a budget and say, you know, if you get the really expensive shoes, you have less money to spend on clothes or whatever.
1: Yeah.
37: And I think there's an opportunity and you also have the opportunity to teach your kids about needs versus wants.
1: Yeah.
37: That's a big deal because as a financial planner, that's what we talk about all the time. It comes into retirement planning, anything where you can sort of decide, do I really need it or do I want it?
1: Yeah.
37: And then, you know, the whole thing of delaying gratification. So these are just some tips. And the other thing that I think is, you know, here's something that I think about. So if you actually do a budget and you say it's $1,200 to get the kid or child set up for the year. What if you said, okay, I'm going to learn from this. It's $1,200, so I'm going to put $100 aside every single month for next year, such that when next year comes along, I'm not suddenly reaching for, as you say, the credit card.
1: Yeah.
37: And, yeah. You know.
1: And I will say, too, you know, like whether it's this or just a shout-out to your industry, I think a lot of people are reluctant to talk to a financial planner because they think they're going to be told how they're doing everything wrong. You know, my kids were young. We were both working. You know, our debt was high, you know, all that stuff.
37: Yeah.
1: And I felt the same thing. My financial planner said, you guys are actually doing quite well. And here's where we can adjust here and adjust here and keep doing that. Maybe scale back on that. It was so helpful, peace of mind.
37: That's so good.
1: You know, and this is a mini version of that. Like what you're talking about is prepare for, next year through the year. You know, in the news, we always used to run stories and we still do, right? You've got to have an emergency fund. You've got to make sure you pay more of your mortgage. You've got to put away to your RSPs. You've got to save for your retirement. You can't do it all. You can't do it all. You've got to make some choices, you know? It always bothered me when we put those stories on the news about telling people, well, you've got to have 3 times your gross salary in your bank account.
37: Right.
1: Yeah, good luck. It's 2026, right?
37: So, exactly.
1: You know, and people feel guilty, right? Oh, I don't have that, and my credit card, I carry a balance. But a lot of it is small things like this and planning.
37: Exactly. No, that's great. It sounds like you got some great advice. And, you know, I feel the client gets the client does the heavy lifting. If the advisor comes along and they're just sort of saying, hey, you've done the heavy lifting. You've worked hard. You've put your money aside. Now they tweak it. And I think that's great advice. Not to, you know, why put someone down if especially if they've got the great foundation, as you were alluding to.
1: John Klotz, always great to have you on. Thanks so much for this.
37: Thanks, Graham. Have a great day.
1: You too. That's John Klotz, certified financial planner with some back to school tips. We didn't talk about funding RESPs. That's another one that he could have talked about, but it's something to think about, especially when the kids are quite young. Even though they're a long time away, as you know, as a parent, it creeps up on you very quickly before it's gone.
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9: From the National Newsroom of the Canadian Press, I'm John Kennedy. One of more than two dozen Canadians missing in Nepal.